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0: Coming up at 8:30, we have Ram Jam. Some nice music. Take you back to the 90s and them things, guys. There's some rhythms that you cannot forget. You need to hear them again tonight. I'm going to play them for you, right? During Ram Jam. Hang in there. Don't go anywhere. Stay with us for the duration.
8: From the moment I walk in the room, you capture.
0: Yeah, tell you.

Oh, it's Coffee and Protégé, rooted in a love, may I tell you, right here on Word. It's 8:31. 75 degrees in a Philadelphia city. It's time for Rhyme Jam. Every Saturday night we bring you a special selection of rhythms right here on Word. Oh yes, we have some great music lined up for you this Saturday night. Right here, let's not waste no time. Oh yes, love and reggae, you know, always go together.

0: Oh, should I? Originally by Dennis Brown. Max Priest did it for you. We'll be back. Don't go anywhere.
1: Words of empowerment.
2: 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You're more than a conqueror.
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Sasha, I'm still in love with you, may I tell you? Truly incredible, incredible song. Sean Paul. Akon.

0: Vlad Geno. Hope you enjoy the lyrics and the rhythms and everything that goes along with that. You know, I'm here with you every Saturday night from 7 till 10. Listen, coming up next, we have Soca Music Corner, the soundtrack of Trinidad Carnival from 9 to 9:30. Right here in Word, every Saturday night. 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
2: Earlier this month, two American soldiers died during army training exercises off the coast of Morocco. Their deaths were tragic. They went into the waters near the training area on May 2nd and disappeared. The body of First Lieutenant Kendrick Lamont Key was recovered May 9th. He was 27. The body of Specialist Mariah Collington was found this week. She was just 19. Both of them were Black. It was a stark reminder of what's at stake each time the military is deployed. The lives of our soldiers and sailors, airmen and Marines. The lives of our sons and daughters and spouses and friends. The lives of people who look and live and love just like us. That's why we can't send them to random war. We can't call on them unless we must. We can't use them to settle personal beefs. They are the best of us. We must protect them at all costs. Their lives should never be wasted on a war we do not need. Their lives are far too valuable to waste.
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1: Yes, indeed. 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We have the rhythms for you every Saturday night from 9 to 9:30. 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

Oh, it's the last train to San Fernando from Port of Spain in Trinidad. May I tell you, soca on Word in a Philadelphia city. Every Saturday night from 9 to 9:30 right here. Oh, Lord have mercy.

0: 6:30. We're going to come back. We're going to take a pause. And when we come back, we bring you some Afro beats from the motherland going across the ocean right after these words.
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0: Oh, it's Afrobeat 2026, Rima, Davido, Aria Star, Burna Boy, Naija on Word Radio. 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
2: Black women, I swear, y'all be fallen angels. Y'all halos, morphed coiled crowns, standing in defiance of gravity, stretching back to the heavens from which they were originally found. 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Y'all mouths made to sing praise directly into the Creator's ear. Y'all be God sent. 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Y'all be Zeus, Oshan, and Ramah sent. Y'all speak truth and carry y'all weight in gold. Y'all be prophet. So I be mining the gems that are hidden deep in your melanin. Marveling at your excellence, how it's effortless that y'all set trends. Y'all the definition of intelligence.
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0: And thank you very much, so much for staying with us for the duration here. We're into the final 20 minutes or so of tonight's show. 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

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Remember to spread the word, WURD. And please join me again next Saturday night at 7. When God willing, we'll try to do it again over again. Ah, yes. Thank you, thank you, thank you. Those who joined us early, we appreciate you. Oh, everybody, we appreciate. But, you know, the people, them who make sure 7 o'clock come on them, turn on them radio, you have a special place in our heart. In the meantime, we hope that God will give you strength for every battle, wisdom for every decision, and peace that surpasses all understanding. Remember now to be safe out there. Look after yourself. Make sure you do the right thing.

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1: 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We have entered into May, and we are close to 2 weeks away from the congressional elections that is taking place right here in Philadelphia. That is on Tuesday, May 19th. And not only is it the congressional elections, but it is also an important Democratic primary season. The primaries are, of course, taking place on the same date of Tuesday, May 19th. And it's a lot going on right now in the country. I mean, voting rights, Supreme Court is just trampling over our voting rights. The Voting Rights Act, the one that my grandparents and great grandparents advocated for, is pretty much on its deathbed. Supreme Court is literally allowing gerrymandering to happen at a rapid pace that will impact Black voters in the Deep South and beyond. We're seeing a crisis of our democracy. And while that is also happening in Philadelphia, you have the grandstanding of city council members as they witness 17 schools close. The school board decided earlier last week that they thought that it was the right thing to do to right size the school district by shuttering 17 schools. Now, let's be clear. I did not expect there to be a massive saving of the schools, right? But what I did know is that this could have been different. A lot of this could have been different. It's been very frustrating to see this bait and switch by city council, by the park administration, and by everyone acting like they just found out about this, I don't know, a couple of months ago, and now they got to save the schools or they got to save the district. Like I have said on this show, there's a lot of money and a lot of budgeting that went into other things that did not prioritize the public school district enough. There has not been enough accountability with the Philadelphia School District in terms of how they've been spending their money. There needs to be a serious audit. I think there needs to be an audit, a serious audit looking into how this money is being spent. You got millions upon millions of dollars, and we're just getting new information and bits and pieces every, 5 seconds. I mean, the park administration within a week go from 20 cents of a rideshare tax proposal to a full dollar and then say, oh, we didn't really realize how serious the deficit was. What were y'all doing the whole year? Because last summer, right, last spring, the school district explained and articulated that there was a deficit. And to me, if I was a leader in, the park administration, and I was somebody who's a legislator and all these other things, and I'm sitting there doing policies and all this bureaucracy that we have in this government, right? We have all these deputy this and assistant deputy this and this core team and intergovernmental, communications, all of this stuff that we as taxpayers pay money for. And you mean to tell me that nobody could let the mayor know, or the mayor just, her team didn't pay attention enough to know that the deficit was that bad, that you quadrupled the tax that you proposed, that somehow all of these conversations, all these pictures, all these photo shoots, and nobody could say, hey, mayor, 340 positions might be cut. Oh, the deficit is really, really serious. Maybe we should stop doing ribbon cuttings and promoting, the arena and all other things that you asked them to do. Maybe we should pay attention to this budget. But I guess common sense is not common. And city council, let's talk about city council. Oh, city council wants to, nuck if you buck, right? Literally. Talking about meeting people outside and folks are yelling and getting crunk and security got to, intervene. And people, like, come on. Families are out there. You know, this is how they express their outrage. They're trying to shut down a school board vote. Ooh, so gangsta. And you know what's funny is that they're acting like the protesters that they get mad at at city council. You know, actual people who don't really have political power. All they do is have people power energy, right? So some everyday people go to city council, and the way that city council wants to act, this is what gets me frustrated with them, right? They're so busy trying to be relatable rather than be aspirational. I've been talking about this to folks, that these elected officials, they try to be relatable to divorce themselves from the real accountability and power they have, right? I understand families and activists and community groups that are would show up to the school board and conduct themselves in that matter. I understand why they would do that, because they don't have any other way, right? So, you know, in activism and organizing work, there's different levels and different things different people can do, right? If you don't have political connections, if you don't have access to legislative decision makers at the table, if you don't have a platform or a radio show or a podcast or any of those things, you know, you do with the best you can what you have. The problem with Philadelphia City Council is that they're trying to act like they're everyday folks, like they out there trying to be protesters. If you don't get your behind in City Hall and go figure this stuff out, and really grow up and get to the bottom of it, because what we don't need is elected officials walking around here acting like they like us. So you're acting like you didn't know that these schools were going to close? Because I've spoken to the folks on the school board, the district, on background, and they were very clear, standing 10 toes down on what they were going to do with that facilities plan. They did not flinch at all. Y'all were the ones thinking that you can, you know, wiggle it out. You thought you can intimidate them. Who does the school board answer to? Anybody have an answer to that? Anybody want to know? Who appoints those school board members? Oh, because it's not city council. They confirmed them. Who appoints them? Oh, that's right. Mayor Sherelle Parker. And what has Mayor Sherelle Parker said on this publicly? Oh, that's right. That's right. That's right. She hasn't said anything against this. So it's the way that power works is that you often answer to the people who empower you. And the mayor appointed them. The mayor and them were straight on the school closures part, clearly, which is why she has not criticized them. Everybody else would put out their statements. The mayor's not going to do that, because the mayor wants, oh, that's right. She needs that tax. They need that tax. Everybody understands what they got to do. So they got a plan. That's what that's called. That's called a plan. They got a plan. Whether you agree with it or not, that listen, we can all disagree with this plan. I think the plan is not a good plan. However, I'm not in a position of power to come up with an alternative. City Council could definitely provide some alternatives, figure out other ways to go on that budget and make it make sense. When I was younger, and when I was very young, my mother had a budget, right? And I would want to go to the mall, and she would give me $20. This is back in the day we could do something with $20. This is like back in 2004 when $20, you can go to the movies, you can get something to eat. You know, there was real dollar plans, $5 foot loans when they were $5. When they were actually good, you know, you could do something with it. But then, but as time progressed, I would tell my mom, I was like, $20, what can I do with that? She said, make it enough. Make it enough. And the city council got to look at this budget, and they need to figure out what it is that they're going to do. Find that money. Because what you can't do is say, I'm going to not vote for the taxes, which I don't support the taxes. But now that the school closures did not go in your favor, you couldn't be able to negotiate or protect some of your schools. Now everybody want to raise up. Honestly, this is in some ways, the school district shutting down the schools is not a good look, right? But the reason why it's not a good look is because people are saying you cannot ask people to pay taxes with closed schools. You're closing 17 schools, and then you're also asking people to pay all these taxes. That's supposed to go fund this public education situation. What that tells me is that there is a budgetary crisis, not just a crisis for the school district, but to figure out how does this work. Somebody's gonna have to pay the price. somebody's going to have to pay the costs. You know, somebody's going to have to pay for something. You can't get a $1 billion police budget that's just unchecked. You can't have a sheriff's office asking for a 56% increase, which I don't think she's going to get. But how do you ask for that with everything else going on? Something's got to give. Everybody, it's too many people that are in this situation that's not being asked to step up. The only people that's being asked to step up is taxpayers, the working class, everyday Philadelphians, folks that's been taxed 16 times with different fees. And now we want to have 3 more additional tax on the working class and the Philadelphians. We're about to have 3 taxes that they're trying to do. They're trying to do a rideshare tax, an online delivery tax, and a hotel tax, while also trying to tell the Democratic National Committee, the DNC, that, oh, yes, come to Philadelphia. Come here. We can work with you. How that's going to work? It's the math is not mathing. I need an audit. I think we need to call an audit. I just think, you know, you just can't run around here closing schools down and telling everybody, trust me, I got it, when you can't even communicate your budgetary issues to the mayor to the point that she has to change her tax proposal. So somebody's lying. Somebody's lying. The math is not mathing. It's not adding up. Yeah, we're going to point fingers. City Council, Ben Noon, stop acting like you everyday people. Stop acting like you're activists and protesters and me legislators and go figure it out. Because quite frankly, people are making this worse. Someone says, how much more should the state be doing? Listen, let me say this about the state. Okay. The state has given over $200 million in new funding over the past 2 years. Okay. There is a possibility that they will give more money, but they need to see our school district right-size that budget. And this is what they think they got to do to right-size it. I hear all of that, right? But the reality is that the school district has to, you know, you just can't keep dumping money into a system without checks and balances. So everybody's asking the state to do more. The state is committed to doing more. They did a 10-year plan. I talked to Jordan Harris, State Representative Jordan Harris. And you know what's funny? All of these legislators, right, that they want to talk big talk and talk trash talk. It's funny to me because they sit up and they do this whole circulation, right? But then I say to them, well, did you tell that to Jordan Harris? You know, the appropriations guy, the state rep, the big boss over there who's handling that? Who advocated with that majority, that raised it their majority, and was able to move this to the aisle after the court found that there was misfunding of our public school systems. But Philadelphia School District ain't the only school district going through it. So we got to stop acting like the state can't do a darn thing. The state has stepped up. The state has stepped up in ways that other people have not. We've seen 2 years. It's a 10-year plan of $200 million of new money each year for the past 2 years that is going to the school district. But it seems like they just hindering funds. You know, it's just like, what is all this money? And for the life of me, can we stop with the PPA? Okay. The Philadelphia Parking Authority, can we stop with that argument? Because clearly your elected officials have not been honest with you about that funding. So first of all, PPA has this weird formula. It's not consistent. It's kind of weird because they have this weird funding formula where they first give the city money and then they give the schools money. So the city doesn't even get the schools don't even get their cut first. They actually have to wait after the city gets a cut. And after the city gets a cut, they get some amount, but it's not a set number. It goes up and down. It's very, very weird. And I've tried to talk to people in the finance department in the city, and they just have described it as weird. And they say they can't really put a set number on it. So we don't know how much the PPA gives the school district every year. It's very, very weird. It's a very weird, you know, number. And somebody named M is from North Philly calling. What are they calling about? Okay. Good morning. Good morning. How are you?
2: Good. Oh, I'm sorry. How you doing? Yeah, I just wanted to talk about the education. Listen, I think it's something very disingenuous going on. I think to see the performative outrage from some members of the council when it is my belief that someone in council had to know about this doomsday, this looming doomsday that was coming. And that's why when you look at Wallington's face, he kind of got this look like, are you serious? like, I just fail to believe, it's hard for me to believe that no one in city council didn't know about this budgetary crisis that was going on and it's a looming doomsday. And if they didn't know, that also speaks to some ineptness. So, I would like to know that. I would like to, how much did council know? Who knew what? But, there were, you know,
1: right.
2: This, I doubt that this was new to them or new
1: it wasn't.
2: To them.
1: It wasn't. Yeah. I can confirm that. Thank you. So I can confirm that right here. They definitely knew. They knew because I was there. I was in the room last year at the hearings last summer when Reginald Streeter and Waddington, Dr. Tony Waddington, superintendent and the school board chairman, Reginald Streeter, I was there. When they sat up there and they told everybody how serious the situation was. I think that the new BS that they're trying to do is say they didn't know it was that bad. But my question is, how did you know it was that bad when you already knew that school district was being underfunded? How do you sit on the education committee and things? They knew. What they thought was that when they postponed the vote, that they can go to the table and negotiate protecting some schools. Because the reality is that I personally believe that city council wants to duck the smoke. They want to play politics in a way that they think they're ruling over people's head. And I don't care who gets mad when I say this, but let's be clear. Let's be very clear on this show that here's what I think the plan was based on the way they were moving. City council does not like to initiate plans. Now, Working Families Party has come up with budgetary plans. I will not take that from them. But others, right, the Democrats in city council has largely tried to avoid having to make tough decisions. They like to do everything as a group. They're like a little coat. I'm going there right now, but city council can be coatish. And what they like to do is they like to have a group of folks. They like to do everything together so that they don't have division. So every time there's a moment where a couple of people stray away, they get a little scared because they have to do everything together because then the accountability gets hard to decipher, right? Working Families probably will break from them. You might have a moment where a couple of other progressives might, but they like to do everything as a collective. And so what happened here is that this rideshare tax is scary to them because they're afraid to buck against the mayor, but at the same time, they couldn't do it without a reason. So what they wanted to do is I think they thought that they can nudge the school board to close some schools, not all schools, but they wouldn't completely shut down 17 schools. They thought maybe they can finesse because then they could take credit for whatever they thought their activism was by saying, we saved some schools. And the school board said, you ain't making us do a darn thing. So they stood 10 toes down and said, we're going to close 17 schools. And now the school district is, you know, it is what it is. So now city council, it's like, okay, so all that grandstanding, what's next? So what I think is next is that they're going to try to, you know, do a legal clause. They're going to try to put this in legal jeopardy, right? And they can, you know, fight this in the courts and hold this off for about a good year. They're going to sue the school district, call for the resignations of board members, which isn't going to happen. These people are not going to resign. But they're going to then put them in a legal bind, which will, I guess, save the schools from closing immediately. They're going to do that. And then they're probably going to, of course, buck against the rideshare tax. And then in the meantime, hopefully find a plan alternative. I think there will be something because here's the thing. You can't close down the schools and then not do the tax. They got to figure out what they got to do there. But that's their problem because this is the mess that they have participated in and been complicit with. Is it all of their fault? No. I think the mayor. Well, you know what? Actually, a lot of it is their fault because they should have never voted for the home initiative that Mayor Parker proposed at $800 million. I'm not saying that there couldn't be home affordability. I'm just saying that $800 million is a lot of money. If they would have, I don't know, said $500 million and then see what happens, right? They could have increased it down the road. Then there would have been $300 million that could potentially been up for grabs. This tax is what, $56 million they need? There go your $56 million that you needed. There go the money you could have used for SEPTA. There go the other money you could have did for a lot of things. I mean, I'm that person. You know what I'm saying? The mayor has already made her position. She supports the school board. The school board supports her. They're locked. Okay, they've locked in. The only people that are not locked in right now is city council. City council needs to lock in, and city council needs to stop playing in our face like they were shocked like us. You know that little gif of the black girl and she's in her room and she's got her mouth closed over her mouth and it says pretends to be shocked? That's literally city council. City council's not used to people telling them no. City council's not used to people flipping the table on them and saying, nah. They think they got so much influence. They have lost a lot of political capital the past couple years. The look what's going on, you know, and everything like that. So, oh, one of my listeners who always calls the show and misinterprets what I say every time. So let's go there. She says, good morning. Can I ask you what your contribution to the city is? Because every Sunday you come on and you just complain. Is there any good things going on in the city of Philadelphia? I have a good councilman for my area. I think our mayor's doing the best she can for a 2-year term. But what is your contribution? Stop complaining and be a part of what needs to get done to have a good day. God bless you. Well, God bless you too. And let me also answer your question. You think 17 schools closing is a good idea? You're not outraged. That's fine. Maybe you don't have to deal with it. But I'm sorry that I'm not giddy that 17 schools have closed. I'm sorry that I'm not bootlicking the mayor and city council when they fail to come up with a plan. I'm sorry. That's not this show. You don't have to listen, but you sure do like to get in the comments every Sunday and critique it. So clearly you like what you listen to. Otherwise, you could just listen to something else. I mean, if you want something else, you can go, I don't know, watch Sunday Best on BET if they still have that running. But this is a show about politics, and this show does not kowtow to it. If you don't like to hear the truth, you could go listen to a lie. You could go on social media and look at the propaganda, misinformation, disinformation. 17 public schools are closing, and you're asking me about complaining. I'm not complaining. I'm speaking truth to power. You think the mayor's doing a good job? That's your opinion. Great. You think your city council person's doing a good job? Great. Yay. And be sure to ask them what they're going to do to prevent us from paying for taxes. Because, you know, working class people are going to have to pay these rideshare taxes. So you like the taxes too? Yay. Pay extra dollars. Keep paying tax money. Keep not having an audit for the school district. Congratulations. You can do that. That's your opinion. But guess what? There's a lot of people in Philadelphia right now that do not have the information. And you can be a stan. Because people like you, I write about in my book. You can call on other shows. You can misinterpret what I say. You can try to lie on my name. You can try to frame me as just being negative. Or am I being informative? See, that's the problem. They can't take a young black man that have thoughts and opinions that do not bow down to the Democratic establishment. They can't take a young black man that's speaking about an issue. See, we shut down young black voices all the time in this city. We sit up here and tell people, oh, you just negative. Or is it that I'm channeling my voice and using my education that I have to inform people about issues that matter so that we can all be mobilized to be woke on these issues and take truth and do action? Do you know how many laws I have changed? Do you know how many elections that have changed based on what has happened on this show? So for you to dismiss it because I'm not, you know, kowtowing to political power, because I'm not sitting around somewhere bowing down to authority at a time where our democracy is under attack. I'm sorry. This is not that show for you. This is not the show for you. You can go listen to other shows and find that value, and you can go trash talk me on those other shows. But this is not that. So we can agree to disagree respectfully, and you can have a good day. God bless you too. All right. So we're going to go on a break. I'm sorry. 17 public schools have shut down, and folks over here talking about what you complained about. What you complained about. And 17 public schools have shut down. We're in a city right now that's in a crisis. And folks out here talk about something. What you complaining about? Come on. Get out of here with that. I'm sorry. I'm sorry. Because those families that are going to have to deal with that. And you over here talking about complaining. If you're not mad, what world are you living in right now? What city do you want right now? People are losing their rights right now. People are losing their communities right now. And you want me to get on this show on a Sunday morning after that and be like, yay, yay, woo, woo. Give them a round of applause. Come on. Yes, yes, positivity. Positivity. Woo, We're doing great. City council, we had a good city council person. Ooh, they doing good. Ooh, yes, yes, yes. Oh, our city council working as hard as they can. Ooh, our schools are closing. They're getting raises and they're getting budgets while the rest of us got to pay taxes and pay for it. I'm done. We're going to go on a break. We'll be right back. And we're back at 96.1 FM, 900 AM, Progressive Black Talk Media, On the Record with Ernest Owens. Don't you love this show, y'all? I'm going to read some positive quotes before we start the show. Get back into this interview. We have a special guest on, so we're going to get to that in a minute. But Elijah says he speaks the truth. We would all be in the dark otherwise. Informing the people is real work. Thank you. Diane says, good morning, Ernest. We're producers, listeners, and guests. I agree with you, Ernest. Some people want to go along, to get along. They just want to give you compliments, but they don't want to go deep into what's really going on. Angela Bishop says, good morning, Ernest and Word. Was tuned in on the radio and ran here to the comments. And she has a popcorn, tea, and fire emoji. Billy Miller said, you give it unfiltered. We need agitation in our society. It makes for a better society. Thanks, Ernest, for your work. You have to crack a few eggs to make an omelet. That's right. Joanne says, truth is a reflection of reality. Someone's quote. I hear that. Diane says, we have a right to complain. We put those people in office. We can complain and we can ask as many questions as we want. So now, if you just think everybody's doing a good job because you're okay, that's not how it works. That's what a democracy looks like. She also says city council needs to start going after structural things in Philadelphia that need to go, not the same old, same old. Angela says, give it to us straight, Ernest, no bells and whistles, real talk. She says, you do speak truth, the truth, so let it be. You tell us things that we wouldn't know because people are afraid of being honest. 17 schools, where are the students supposed to go with families already struggling to get children to school? Keep doing what you're doing, keeping it real. Ernest ain't shucking and jiving. Someone says, thank you for speaking on this to all. It shouldn't seem like a complaint. It should be said that we don't want our babies out of the place. Yes. Thank you for that, all of y'all. Appreciate that. And also, to give an update before we do our interview, because we're on theme, the 195th district is racist, getting heated. And as you all know from last week's episode, we had Sierra McNeil on the show, and Keith Harris, who was the incumbent, made a special guest appearance on the show. And it was quite the appearance. The episode is one of the most downloaded episodes on the record history. It actually, I think, is close to beating out one of my all-time listened to episodes. And it's been going viral on the internet. But from that interview, Keith Harris, who is currently the state representing that district and running for re-election, gave an official statement setting the record straight following Word interview and recent public claim. So this is based off of that interview. You know, that complaining that I do every morning, you know, this is a legislator who made a decision to say something. You know, y'all gonna just stop playing with me. Put some respect on my name. I'm sorry. You're not gonna play with my work on my time. I'm sorry. Say what you want to say, but I done worked too darn hard to have people reduce the impact and the work and the journalism I do to just simply complaining. Look, if you want to be an obsessive stand for elected official, you go do that on someone else's time. But what you're not going to do is disrespect my work and diminish and reduce the impact that I've made in these communities as a Black person that's living in this city, been in this city, pay taxes in this city, and seeing these kids go through it. I have taught at West Philly High School. I know the impact. And that's not a school that's closing, but I know people and what these families and what these schools mean and what this experience is. And I've been covering city council for over a decade. So I just, anyway. So this is the statement from Keith Harris. He says, I've seen the concerns about my recent co-sponsorship decision, and I want to speak to it directly. This is regarding some of the legislation that he's co-sponsored with Republicans and how it's caused controversy. He said that decision had the potential to harm people, especially transgender and gender nonconforming youth, families, and members of the LGBTQ community. I take that seriously, and I take responsibility for it. He also says, I am contacting gender nonconforming, transgender nonconforming and LGBTQ leaders in my community. I am listening and I'm being held accountable, but it is not their job to educate me. That responsibility is mine. I am doing the work to make sure my actions reflect the dignity every person deserves. I also hear the broader concerns about focus and coordination. That is fair. I am committed to showing up with clarity, discipline, and purpose. This work is urgent for me because this is my community. The stakes are real. Housing, safety, and opportunity cannot wait. And then he lastly concludes with, I will keep listening. I will keep learning, and I will keep doing the work. Accountable. That's a very accountable statement. I think after that interview that you can all listen to that is still public, that we have a SoundCloud. Word has a SoundCloud. You can listen to all of the episodes. A lot of you do. So thank you for that. But you can always go back and listen to previous episodes because it is always on the record, including this episode and this interview that we're about to have. So Kenneth Walker is my special guest this week. Kenneth Walker Jr. is running in this crowded race for the 195th legislative district. He has previously ran for state rep and he has been a main figure in the community. He is a member of the clergy. He is a nonprofit leader. He has been in service and he's been in Philadelphia for a very long time. And, you know, I guess he's heard that interview from last week and we would be remiss if we did not allow for the other candidate in this race to have their opportunity to talk on these issues. You've heard from Sierra McNeil, you've heard from, you know, Keith Harris, and now you're gonna hear from my special guest this week, Mr. Kenneth Walker Jr. Welcome to On the Record.
3: Thank you.
1: Can you put your camera on? I think they can see you on the Zoom. Awesome. Yes, you're back on. Wonderful. Well, thank you.
3: Yes.
1: You're running. What did you think about the interview from last week? What did you think about the interview last week? I mean, I imagine, you know.
3: It was a lot of heat. And I am at all of what's going on with the current state rep on the campaign trail. I've been hearing a lot of negativity, especially from seniors as well, going to the office, can't access to the office, or talking between the doors of the office, and staff members asking for their information and that they will get back to them. No accountability, no transparency. Yeah.
1: And with you, how many times have you run for office? I know that about 10 years ago, maybe 8 years ago, I know you ran against Malcolm Kenyatta, and then I think you got taken off the ballot, and it was a big shocker because a lot of people thought that you could have won that race if you would have stayed on the ballot. How many times have you ran for office?
3: I ran four times from 2012 to 14. I ran in 2012 in the 197, and then I was redistricted out. Then that's when Jose Miranda had won the seat and got up caught up in some type of scandal. And people was like, Ken, it's your race to win. You should run again. And I was redistricted out. People was asking me to move into the district. I said, no, I'm not going to do that. I'll stay right where I'm at and where I live and where I serve. And so in 2014, I ran against a 30-year incumbent, W. Curtis Thomas, who did a wealth of work in his tenure, and have a ton of respect for him. But I felt like it was time for change. He was in the seat for 30 years, and I was planning on positioning myself. And so I ran in 14, then 16. It was a head-on race. A lot of people thought I was going to overcome it. But with the experience of a 30-year incumbent, he had the edge on me. And but it was exciting to be able to run against him and learn a lot by just the competition. And then 2018, unfortunately, I got knocked off the ballot on a 1937 law, wherever the wife lives, the husband consumes the address. And me and my wife was working at Girard College at that time. I was no longer working at Girard College and living out of my home, but my wife was a residential counselor and my son was going to school there as in that district. And the way the cookie crumbled.
1: Right, yeah. Right. So now you're in the 195th.
3: Yes.
1: And you're running again. You've said to the press, and I read this in the Inquirer, that you kind of feel like a lot of people are not focused on your race as much, or your race or your campaign specifically, compared to what's been happening. You know, a lot of conversation has been with Sierra McNeil, who's got the Working Families Party endorsement. I know you applied for that endorsement.
3: Yes.
1: What? How do you feel? I mean, some people even know. I mean, talking to voters, they've said, "Hey, I know about Sierra. I know about Keith." A lot of the conversation has been those two. but you're in it. And what are you hearing on the ground in the district? Because, look, the local press and all the folks that don't live in the district, they're going to see one thing. But at the end of the day, the votes are going to be done in that particular area in North Philly. What has that been like navigating campaigning as this third person? Because some people might say, oh, he's the third wheel in the race. But how do you feel?
3: I feel slighted. Partially disrespected of all the work that I have done in my community. You have a candidate, I feel like is a plant, have not did any community public service in the district or in her community.
1: And who's and know, who are you referring to as a plant specifically?
3: Sierra. Yes.
1: Oh, okay.
3: Yeah. Yeah. And so, you know, I haven't seen any of our work in the community. I'm a lifelong member of my community, grew up on my block, raising my family on my block. And as a block captain, a committee person, I have a nonprofit organization that I founded, part of the police chaplains, hold the position as vice president on the PDAC. Police of District Advisory Council, hold a lot of different positions and have served on the health clinic board, the Schroeder Mansion Health Clinic Board. And to see someone come with a whole lot of rhetoric and not have done any work or served the people, I think North Philly is not going for that.
1: So, you know, she is someone who... she is a social worker, and on the show, she did talk about her social work background and how it connects to communities. She's a millennial, and she's, you know, she says, hey, the system hasn't been working. And I mean, you've been running multiple times. Why haven't you been able to win in spite, given your track record? I mean, is it, do you think people are saying it's time for something different, or and how does that weigh in with someone like a Keith Harris? I mean, he won by a special election. He did not run a competitive race. I mean, some people will argue that, you know, the term selected, not elected. And some people will say he was selected, not elected, in the sense of that, you know, the Democratic Party, he got the nomination in a predominantly Democratic district. You know, the book show that when there's a special election, if the Democratic Party nominates you, you're pretty much selected. I mean, that's just, there's no way to get away from that, right? I mean, there are some candidates who got in a special election, but they had already won their nomination, to be clear. But in this case, he just got nominated. He didn't even go through a campaign process and then got put in a special election and then got in the seat. So this would be his actual first competitive race. Some people are saying that I've talked to that live in the district, because I did, you know, I did some of my backup research. They're trying to figure out, they see this stark difference with Sierra McNeil, for better or for worse, depending on how you feel about her. They're saying, look, she's different, right? She's a millennial. She's, they say she's the progressive candidate in the race. What's different between you and the incumbent? Because some people are saying that they feel like you and him are the same. So they're like, well, I'll just stick to who I know. What makes you stand out? He's a ward leader. He's somebody who's also been in the district. What makes you stand out from Keith Harris?
3: One, I have deep, rooted public service, community service work and experience. I believe my work and experience is dominant over both of the candidates. Like I said, I was a former school teacher, worked at Vaux Middle School. So before it became the big picture school, I was in there when you couldn't drink out of the water fountain. And
1: wow, okay.
3: And so in the renovations and all that, and I was also endorsed by CASA, the Commonwealth Association of School Administrators. And I'm unapologetic about advocating for public schools and what the crisis that they're going through is
1: and we're going to
3: disturbing.
1: Yeah, absolutely. And we're going to go to break, and we're going to talk exactly about that issue, because there are some questions from people in the audience about the schools and some of these topical issues. So we're going to do that Q&A, and we'll be right back, everyone. And we're back at 96.1 FM, 900 AM, Progressive Black Talk Media, with my special guest on the Record with Ernest Owens, Kenneth Walker Jr. So we were talking about education in schools. We had a comment. Someone said, And I guess they was addressing it to me because I think it's before you came on air, but maybe they are going to, I'll let the question be for you as well. But they wanted to say, I want to know, what is your suggestion? Because those schools are over 100 years old and the repair costs more than found a way to build a new one. Another situation most schools have was lead problems. Then most of those schools have less students. We can't just look at the school because of the connection to the generation of each family and that went to that school. It is time to choose what is modern for our children. For me, I just want to say I don't disagree with that. I think for me, the issue is that, you know, an abrupt closure of 17, there could have been a better phase out plan. I also think that not all the same, not all the schools are exactly having the same exact problems. There are certain schools that I heard in that report that, you know, they didn't necessarily have to close immediately. Some schools did, you know, some schools clearly, hey, get it, right? But not all the schools were all the 17 all had the same exact problem. And that is what's being disputed. No one is saying that all the schools should have stayed open. But I think there could have been a better right size way to phase this out. And so for there not to be enough communication or coordination between city council, between the school district, or at least the mayor who appointed them to advocate and explain, I mean, she just kind of let school board do what they do. There doesn't seem to be no outward checks and balances there. But nonetheless, she needs them for her politics. And I think we have seen that a lot of these things don't get addressed that way. But I want to ask the person who's actually running for office, because I'm not running for office. I'm not a legislator. But I do think letting people know what's going on is just as important, and is not complaining, contrary to the sycophants of certain elected officials. But Kenneth, what do you think about this? You've worked in schools. You know about the education, getting endorsed by principals across the city of Philadelphia, CASA Union, the Philadelphia Principals Union. Like, that's a big deal. What do you think about the school's crisis? I mean, you're going to be in a district where one of these schools nearby you is going to close. So what are your thoughts about that?
3: My thoughts about the school closing is I know some of the schools are damaged. Structural plumbing, and some of those schools need to be demolished, and we need new schools. Like you said, Ernest, that some of those schools didn't have any reasons of being closed, and it wasn't any transparency. But I do believe that we have to think of creative ways of finding funding to fix these schools, renovate these schools, build schools. I have thought of some ideas of we have the ultra wealthy. We have 23 billionaires in the state of Pennsylvania. We have to figure out how we tap into that and getting them to donate to our school system. Because we can't tax them, because the only thing they would do is leave the state. They're rich. Mm-hmm. And so we have to figure out ways on how we get them invested in humanity, how we get them invested into our children, especially here in Philadelphia, going through the public school crisis. And also immigration. We have to find faster ways on how we can get our immigrants, illegal immigrants, in the system, taxation, but quickly. We have to figure out how we get them documented. And we also have to penalize companies and businesses that exploit immigrants as well. But we have to figure out some unique ways on how we can really raise money and fix these problems.
1: Right. And, you know, I think, you know, the proper term I would like to use is undocumented immigrants. I don't think any human is illegal. But to your point, yeah. Undocumented, this issue with the schools in particular, I mean, there's a lot of people saying, someone said, I've met people in the street handing me voting literature. They're talking about campaign materials, like you got on the back of your wall back there, introducing themselves, telling me they're running for office. Clearly, we are not providing exposure for the candidates when we have elections. What do you think about that lack of exposure? I mean, if it is a race where you have all these different candidates running, what do you think is happening there?
3: Gatekeepers.
1: Gatekeepers.
3: Yep. Gatekeepers. When you talking about the Democratic Party, you have some closed wards where the committee people are.

0: interesting point. I do hear this too. The narrative of wealth flight has consistently been shown not to be true. Why would we hope for the charity of the most greedy individuals instead of taxing them and their corporations their fair share? And I think they're referencing this because I think about, you know, I think specifically about Mamdani. There was this whole narrative that when Mamdani became mayor, that all these New York developers, that people were going to divest and leave the city. Well, they've actually seemed to be leaning more in. Reports have shown that they've actually been putting more money into the city and advancing their development. It hasn't been the opposite. There's this fear, but the people hold the power, because here's the thing: if cities actually tax the rich got to go somewhere. If everybody really actually got to a point where they say, listen, we can't keep having y'all have all these abatements. Everybody keeps saying they won't come here. Where are they going to go? To Baltimore? You think they're going to go to Baltimore? You think they're going to go to New York? There's a reason why they come to Philly. And Philly could leverage what makes them right now the major traction, because it seems like New Yorkers, you know, New York citizens are leaving and coming to Philadelphia. But the developers and the corporations have not did that mass exodus as much as they keep saying they were going to do over Mamdani. Like, it has not happened. And that's just been a myth. And I just wonder, we just have accepted these narratives without trying something different. And I just think, in my opinion, I would like to see legislators explore different things and try new things. Someone who was a previous state rep in his past, Will Mega, asked about reparations. What are your thoughts on reparations?
1: I believe we are due some assistance, and we are due for all that have happened to us in history. And we're still battling through it. And some people look at it as a cop-out, or that was a long time ago, when it really wasn't a long time ago.
0: No, not at all.
1: And we're still fighting for the American dream. And people are still being stronghold under what happened to us in slavery.
0: Gotcha. And then, you know, I think, because we're wrapping up soon, I think we are. What do you want voters to know that makes you stand out compared to the other two candidates you're running against? Because, listen, as of now, there's a lot of people who are following this race very carefully now. The 195 is now that race outside the congressional race. I mean, we'll talk about Congress next week, y'all. We're gonna have a whole episode. I think next week's episode calls for a what's gonna be Mother's Day. Maybe I should save it. I think, well, no, because that's the week before the election. I gotta figure it out, because I know Mother's Day is next week, and I'm like, I really want to do a listener's choice. They love that, where they just me and the listeners, they just call in, they talk their stuff, and we just go through the rounds. But I think it's Mother's Day next week, so that might be a lot. But we might just do a Mother's Day special. But I'm trying to figure out what I want to do next. But I think the weekend before the election, on the 17th, we will do listener's choice, because that is right. That's days before the election, so we might do that. We're long overdue. But in wrapping up, in short, tell us what makes you stand out from these candidates, because everybody's looking at this race right now. This is the state rep race to watch. There is a strong chance that something might happen that is not the usual in the 195th. And so, you know, in the last moments that we have, can you tell listeners, tell voters, you know, why you?
1: Yeah. First, I would like to thank you, Ernest, for your work and your journalism, and so many years of your journalism.
0: Thank you.
1: And opening up this platform to your listeners and to the word listeners to know the candidates. And so to share about why I'm different from the other candidates is my extensive, deep-rooted work in public service. I just left the mayor's office of public safety, criminal justice reform, the first diversion program for adults, the PAD program, police assistant diversion. I was the first hiree of that program. It started off as a pilot program, and now it's citywide. And to be a part of that, not criminalizing and low-level nonviolent crimes, but helping people in social and behavior services at real time. As a former special ed teacher, as a board member of the Strawberry Mansion Health Clinic, I have helped so many of my peers, young black men who have not went to the doctor.

0: doctors and get their numbers checked, and making sure that the health centers are having quality services, because I do believe that the health centers are going to be more important in these times to come, where people are not going to be able to access hospitals and they're going to have to go to the clinic and get services. Also, as being a police chaplain, holding a position as a vice president and knowing the nuances of policing and being part of the PDAC and being between community and policing and having engagements and community events, connecting. Also was consultants to captains. Captain Goodson, I gave his first community meeting, and now he's inspector of community relations. All my wealth of experience from my nonprofit organization, helping the seniors with will preparations, insurances, and being able to help the children with productive workshops and programs, yeah. Sports. And so I do believe that I stand out from the other candidates in my public service work.
1: Okay.
0: Being a part of the board of the Dobbins Alumni Association. And back in 2016, they was thinking about closing Dobbins down. And the board, we came together with the leadership of Senator Kitchen. We were able to get $50 million to capture and get Dobbins to renovation. But when you vote for Kenneth Walker Jr., you will get someone who will work extensively hard for the constituents of the 195th district.
1: Okay.
0: And I'm looking forward to the people of the 195th coming out and voting on May 19th. And voting for Kenneth Walker Jr.
1: Gotcha. Well, thank you so much for coming on the show.
0: Thank you.
1: Telling people to know that's Kenneth Walker Jr. He is running in the 195th for state representative against Sierra McNeil and the incumbent Keith Harris. So you've heard in the past 2 weeks their positions, their thoughts, statements, updates, and everything in between. May 19th, they're going to be in that contested race. It's one of the few hotly contested races for state representatives in Philadelphia. Most of these incumbents are running unopposed, unchallenged.
0: Yeah.
1: But this is a race where there can be a different outcome. So we want voters, especially Black voters, because this is a very predominantly Black legislative district. So we need for people to evaluate all the candidates. And you can listen to previous episodes on the record channel section in SoundCloud on Word. Word has a whole SoundCloud. You can go to our website and check out Word. And it's a lot going on. So, yeah, lovely episode. Glad to be able to tune in live for the first time. Someone says, you know, how can this show get on longer? Listen, Elijah said, Ernest keeps telling us we have to call the leaders at Word for a longer show. We need to flood their messages. Listen, I didn't say that like that. But I do say that if there's things that you like that you want to hear more of, you should let the people know how you feel. You can't tell me. I can't change it. You got to tell people. So that is all. And we will be back next week for another great episode. Until then, be well and be best.
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4: This is Freedom Journeys, celebrating the lives of 250 phenomenal Philadelphians.
5: My name is Nicole Myers-Turner, and I am telling the story of Jerena Lee today. Jerena Lee was a Black woman born in New Jersey in 1783. She is very much impacted by growing up and living as a free Black woman in the urban North, and she's very much influenced by Methodism and African Methodism and belief about spirituality and the spiritual conversion of believers. We know that she's very much connected to African-American community in the city of Philadelphia. Her journey into preaching and the ministry came in stages in terms of her having an experience of feeling convicted for her own behavior. She had this very severe sense of conviction about her. And then she starts to go on a spiritual journey of trying to find spiritual community. Sometime later, she felt that she had a call to preach. And when she first shared that she had this call to preach, it wasn't well received because in this moment, you know, women weren't always celebrated as preachers. She accepted that and she went on, she got married, she had children. After her husband died is when she really picks up the call to preach again. She has a very special moment where she's attending service at Bethel Church and the preacher sort of lost his word and she, moved by the Spirit, jumps up and finishes the sermon. And Richard Allen is in the service and is so moved by her extemporaneous speech, he acknowledges her call to preach and supports her in becoming a preacher. And so that's kind of her journey into life as a preacher. She becomes an itinerant minister and she's now a widow, a young widow with children. She's allowed to preach because of the support of friends who help take care of her children while she's traveling. But she travels from New York to Ohio, slaveholders in the South to Native American people in Canada. She is a quintessential itinerant minister, someone who goes around and shares the message of the gospel and seeks to build conversion in people. She is the first Black woman to write an extended autobiographical narrative and publish it. And she publishes it in 1836. She self-publishes it, which means that she pays for it to be created and she promotes it herself. She wants people to be able to know that she was here and to be able to learn from her spiritual journey. It is vitally important to remember Jerina Lee at this moment of the 250th anniversary of the nation's founding because she is someone who exemplifies resilience, community building, and faithfulness. She attended several of the Abolition Society meetings in terms of spiritual and religious leadership. She is vitally important to remember.
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1: What's good, what's good, what's good, y'all? It's your girl, Tech Life Steph, in the building. Let me get myself situated here. It is a Sunday. Happy Sunday, everybody. How y'all doing? We are happy to be here. God is good all the time. We're going to get ourselves set up here because it's time to go. This is Life in Tech with Tech Life Steph on WURD 900 AM 96.1 FM, streaming at facebook.com/forward. And it is, you know, it's a tech show. We're going to talk about some tech. We want you to use the tech. Don't let the tech use you. That's our little motto. But yeah, we're breaking tech down so you can work. So it can work for your life and not against it. I know there's a lot going on out there. It seems like every time we turn around, we talking about AI, we talking about this, we talking about that. But this is the show where you get that information so that you can feel empowered to embrace all of these tech tools, all of this innovation, all of these things that are coming at us sort of every single day. This is the show where we break it down for you, so that you don't have to feel afraid, so that you can take advantage and make the tech work for you. Use the tech. Don't let the tech use you. And I'm excited about today because I keep saying this week is my Super Bowl. It is the Super Bowl. Philly Tech Week is here. And we are talking to somebody from One Philadelphia who is the organization behind Philly Tech Week 2026 to give us all the details on what we can expect, how you can participate, you know, all that good stuff. So just from top to bottom, we are talking all things Philly Tech Week this week, today. So give us a call. Tech for the People is the theme for this year's Philly Tech Week. Tech for the People. What do you want that to mean to you in real life? 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Tech for the people, y'all. 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Wayman is already in the chat. Morning, Kurt. Morning, Kurt. Sharon is already in the chat. Good morning. She got her coffee ready. So we are ready as well. But before we get started, look at Diana popped in the chat too. Say good morning, Stephanie. Word producers, listeners, and guests. Good morning, Diane, Sharon, and Wayman. Thank you so much for joining me. And you all can join me as well. Again, facebook.com/forward, or you can give me a call, 215-634-8065 or 866-361. 0900. Let me know what you feel about Philly Tech Week. If you've gone, if you always wanted to go, if you were scared to go, if you didn't know if it was for you, holla at me and let me know. Speaking of Philly Tech Week, I will be, and Word will be, participating in Philly Tech Week. And this is for everybody. And if you have a small business, this is definitely for you. I would absolutely love it if you would join me and WURD, join me in Word Radio for Ready, Set, Grow Digital Business Foundations, a live broadcast and panel discussion during Philly Tech Week. Now, this is happening Thursday, May 7th. So this Thursday, May 7th, from 6 to 8:30 p.m. at P4 Hub. And this event is designed to help businesses use technology to attract, convert, and retain customers. We got a lot of stuff going on in the city this year, y'all. We got America 250. We got FIFA World Cup. We got the Major League All-Star Game. We got all kinds of different things happening in Philadelphia that small businesses should be able to take advantage of. However, if you're not prepared, you're going to miss out on a huge opportunity. So we are breaking it down with four essential questions. Can people find your business online? It sounds simple enough, but if your website's not up, or if your social media is a little janky, or if you haven't been populating with a lot of content, so your SEO is a little behind, so people are having trouble finding you, that's the first thing. 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And I probably buried the lead on this. It is free. This is a free event for the community to come out and get your business ready to go for all of the events of, you know, 2026 and beyond, because this is going to help your business, you know, as we move forward, you know, into the future. So come through. Lots of stuff happening for Philly Tech Week. And we have a professional here to tell us all about it in just a little bit. I want to say good morning to a few more folks that are in the chat. Shirley Carter is in the chat. Juanita Sims, Miss Juanita, Nakia is in the chat. Good morning, all. Thank you so much for joining me. We're talking Philly Tech Week, and we want to know if you have any experiences with Philly Tech Week. And you can always give me a call as well at 215-634-8065 or 866-361-0900. Now, in our tech news headline, I thought this was very timely, very relevant to the idea of Philly Tech Week. Philly's venture capital. So venture capital is the money that startup founders get to invest in their companies. Venture capital in the first quarter of 2026 was really great. It was $2.17 billion. And this is according to Technically. Technically is a news source in the Philadelphia region that covers entrepreneurs and startups and founders and different things like that. $2.17 billion in the first quarter of 2026. However, the interesting part was that the top two companies that got funded are listed in Wilmington, but they aren't headquartered there. So, you know, that is an issue. That sort of skews the numbers a little bit because we see that a lot. Delaware makes it really, really easy and favorable to incorporate in that state. But companies don't always necessarily live there. They're not always necessarily headquartered there. They don't always necessarily do business there. So that kind of takes money away from our actual Greater Philadelphia region when you have these outside companies sort of coming in and taking the lion's share of the money. And, you know, we also have to ask the question, you know, where is this money flowing, and how are we making sure that, you know, communities of color also get to take advantage of these deals and things like that? Because we all know, you know, the numbers for Black folks getting funded as a startup are pretty dismal. You know, it's well under 1% and less than 0.5%, honestly, when you start talking about Black women. So we really, you know, while it does look like Philadelphia's venture capital market is growing and it's showing strength, you know, some of these deals do leave us with a lot of questions. So the region brought in $2.17 billion across 150 deals in the first quarter of 2026. But again, half of that money went to two companies that aren't even headquartered in the region. So there were about $1.77 billion back in Q4. Things are getting better, but again, we definitely still need to make sure that we are a part of the conversation when we talk about this funding and these deals and different things like that, because we are being left out and there's a lot of money to be had. $2.17 billion is a lot of money, and we need to be able to take advantage of that as communities of color, as founders of color. We need to be able to take advantage of that. And Philly Tech Week is one of those ways. You know, I think for, and I know, and I can speak from personal experience, when I first moved here, if you don't know my origin story, you know, I'm an engineer by trade and training. I came here to Philadelphia from Florida A&M University. I'm a proud FAMU graduate, but I came here to work for Lockheed Martin and worked for Lockheed for 13 years and had a great time there. I appreciate everything I learned there and the life I was able to create for myself. But I can remember being a part of, you know, trying to be a part of Philadelphia's tech ecosystem. And I don't think I felt all the warm and fuzzies back then. I can definitely say, especially when I left my role at Lockheed to start doing all of the things I'm doing now, you know, when Tech Life Steph was born and I was trying to get back out there into the ecosystem to see what was going on, to kind of see where I fit in, to see where I could add value. I definitely did not feel that welcoming presence and that energy in some of these tech spaces in Philadelphia. You know, that was then, and that was a long time ago. That was like 2011, roughly, 2012. I definitely didn't feel like the spaces were welcoming to me, but that is not the case. I can honestly say, as someone who has been in the space now for quite some time, that is not the case anymore. You know, you might find you one or two people that, you know, looking at you kind of sideways or whatever. That's always going to be a thing. But Philadelphia, by and large, I would say the ecosystem, by and large, is very diverse and very committed. And I will say One Philadelphia, and we'll let our guests talk about this, One Philadelphia is very committed to creating a robust and diverse tech ecosystem in the greater Philadelphia region. And you definitely feel that and get to experience that when you go to Philly Tech Week. So it's just one of those things. Like you gotta be in it to win it, like Lotto, you know, you gotta be in it to win it. And you know, a lot of events are free. We're gonna talk about what's happening in some of the events throughout the hour. So I'm making my plea because, again, it's my Super Bowl. I feel very passionately, you know, full disclosure, I am on the advisory board for Philly Tech Week. So, you know, it was part of my duty and responsibility to get the word out, to try to get people excited about it. This is a part of that as well. Even if I hadn't been on the advisory board, I would have still had folks come on to talk about it, because that's how passionately I feel about getting us as a community involved in some of the things in Philly Tech Week. So Lee Cooper is in the chat. She said, good morning. I have a sick husband and have retired early to take care of him. The one thing I miss about working is keeping up with tech. I know. Are there any online tech programs for Philly Tech Week? Yes, Lee, there are. So I'm going to go ahead and talk about this real quick, and we will get back to it on the other side. But this was one of the programs I talked about on Solomon's show on Friday. On Tuesday, Lee, if you're listening, on Tuesday, May 5th, there is a virtual workshop, a virtual seminar at 2 p.m. called Plugged In, Connecting Community Members to the Digital World. It's by a group called the Technology Learning Collaborative. And they're going to be talking about all of the resources, all of the tech resources that are available in Philadelphia. So if you need a computer, if you need to get internet access, if you need, you know, training, if you want to take classes, if you want to do all these different things, there are a wealth, a plethora, if you will, of resources. resources available from the city, from nonprofits, from partner organizations all across the city that can get you plugged into what is happening in tech in Philadelphia. And this particular workshop is virtual, and they'll be going through some of those resources that you can take advantage of. So again, Tuesday, May 5th, it's at 2 p.m. It is virtual. I think they do want you to register for it. So you can go to phillytechweek.com and look through, scroll through the calendar until you find it. But Tuesday, May 5th at 2 p.m., plugged in, connecting community members to the digital world. But that's just one. We got a lot more coming up, and we got Sharnay Robinson-Williams coming up from 1PHL to talk to us all about Philly Tech Week. We're going to take a quick break, but this is Life in Tech with Tech Life Steph on WURD, Progressive Black Talk Media. We'll be back after the break. All right. We are back, y'all. This is Life in Tech with Tech Life Steph on WURD, Progressive Black Talk Media, 900 AM, 96.1 FM, streaming live at facebook.com/forward. And, you know, before we get to our guests, I got to shout out my chat. Yo, they be going hard in the chat. I appreciate y'all. Diane Fassett just popped into the chat and said, our senior center has a computer class from beginner stage and beyond. Don't be shy, Dan. Drop the senior center. Drop the name of the senior center so we can, you know, get some folks put on game here. But I love that that type of conversation is happening there. People are helping one another. People are answering each other's questions. People are providing resources. And that is all we are trying to do here at WURD and on Life in Tech with Tech Life Sev. And so I am so excited to have our guest here today. Joining me now is Sharnay Robinson-Williams, the Chief Programming Officer at One Philadelphia. That is the organization presenting Philly Tech Week. And oh, by the way, it's all week. It's happening May 4th through May 8th. So starting tomorrow all the way through Friday. And this year's theme is Tech for the People. So Sharnay, welcome to Life in Tech with Tech Life Steph. Thank you so much for being here. So for folks, pull your mic a little bit. Yeah. Right. I know I did say you was good, but we're gonna make sure you good. So make sure everybody can hear all the good information. Amazing. All right. So for folks that are hearing the name One Philadelphia for the first time, what is the mission of the organization? You know, what is the vision? What do you guys do?
2: Absolutely. So One Philadelphia is an initiative of Coded By, mm-hmm. formerly known as Coded By Kids. We've been around for over 10 years here in the city. And so the One Philadelphia initiative is really the adult side of the house.
1: Okay.
2: Where we like to think of ourselves as the front door for founders in the city.
1: So that's
2: what we do. And being that front door, it's really important for us to convene all of the stakeholders and really get the tech ecosystem together. Mm-hmm. But it's also really good to do some outreach and some ecosystem building on the ground. So what does that look like? That's making sure that the city of Philadelphia is truly represented.
1: That's right.
2: In our innovation economy. So we're working hard out here in these streets.
1: I know that's
2: and,
1: right.
2: And one way we do that is through Philly Tech Week.
1: Absolutely. Absolutely. And that's the thing. You know, I love that the mission has inclusion baked in. That's pretty much the point of the organization, is to make sure that everybody gets to take advantage of what Philadelphia's tech ecosystem has to offer.
2: Absolutely. And our ecosystem is truly booming. A lot of people don't know that, you know, we have a pretty competitive tech space, especially in general. Mm-hmm. Innovation as a whole, startup space. So
1: right.
2: When you look at our proximity to some of these other cities, it's a great place to be, and it's a fantastic place to build.
1: Mm-hmm.
2: So, you know, hopefully you can plug into some of these things during Philly Tech Week.
1: Absolutely. Absolutely. So this year's theme is Tech for the People. So who are the people we're talking about here, and why was this theme important for this year?
2: Absolutely. So, I mean, if you ask different people, you may get different answers. But you asked me, so I would like to say tech for the people definitely means, you know, our city, our people. But really going beyond that, mm-hmm. we wanted to have a little nod to 250. You know, it right. is America's birthday in terms of democracy. And all of that took place here in the fantastic city of Philadelphia.
1: Yes.
2: And so what we want people to remember is that, you know, we hold the power.
1: That's right.
2: And so tech for the people just is for us to reclaim our power, especially as we're walking into this new digital age, this new really platform for innovation. We want to make sure that, you know, people know that we're the ones that create.
1: That's right.
2: And so tech for the people is a play on that, mm-hmm. but also we want it to be that front door. You know, you talked a bit about your experience in the past mm-hmm. with Philly Tech Week and maybe not feeling as like welcome or where there was a place to just plug and play.
1: Right.
2: And so with One Philadelphia being in the mix now for the last couple of years, we really want to make sure that whether you are deep in tech mm-hmm. or if you are a novice, if you are like my mom, like, can you help me learn this ChatGPT thing? We want you to find a place, a space, and a community.
1: Yes.
2: And this is a fantastic way to dip your toe or jump all the way in.
1: Listen, I love it. Dip your toe or jump all the way in. That's right. So what changes, I think, when you involve community in tech? Like, how does that sort of change the experience for people?
2: Well, I think, number one, we have to understand that, you know, tech and innovation, like, it starts with us. Mm-hmm. You know, our founders and people that are, you know, building in the space, our innovators, they're truly trying to solve problems.
1: Yes.
2: And so you have to connect with the community. You have to connect with people to really understand what those problems are that, you know, you're solving for in terms of like creating innovation. But most importantly, I think, especially when you come to Philly and you look at our ecosystem and you see the nonprofits, the community leaders, the corporate stakeholders, investors, etc., I think we have that collaborative spirit and that special sauce. So involving all of these different voices really helps spur that creativity and innovation. Like you cannot have innovation without a community and without people.
1: And without diverse voices. That's right. I wish our country could understand that right about now, but that's a conversation for another time. So how do you think, how would you say Philly Tech Week helps close gaps? So access, exposure, opportunity, especially for those communities that feel like they've been left out. How does Philly Tech Week help sort of close those gaps for people?
2: Well, first and foremost, it's closing gaps because if you take a look at our Tech Week calendar right now.
1: Yo, the calendar's bananas.
2: It's off the chain, and yeah. I'm so excited. Shout out to the team. Shout out to the One Philadelphia team. But most importantly, shout out to the community. Mm. So a lot of people don't realize that the calendar is powered by the community.
1: Right.
2: Right? And so I know your original question is more so around, you know, how can we fill the gaps?
1: Right.
2: Right. But like, if you look at the calendar, you can see that whether you are a novice, whether you are an expert, you know, like there's a place for you to plug in and learn.
1: Yes.
2: There's a knowledge exchange
1: yes.
2: and a share.
1: Yes.
2: But we couldn't do that without the calendar. We couldn't do that without listening to you guys and mm-hmm. making sure that there were certain types of events there.
1: Yep.
2: We also had questions around, well, I didn't see this thing and I'm interested in this. And so that doesn't mean that One Philadelphia has to put the event on.
1: Right.
2: But that means as the ecosystem builder, we have the delightful pleasure of finding folks that do know about that thing that you always wanted to learn. So we're
1: right.
2: filling gaps by, you know, providing spaces for people to activate providing resources for them to activate, and then making it a safe space for that knowledge share.
1: Amen. Amen. And if you didn't know, so because I don't think a lot of people really understand sort of how Philly Tech Week works at its foundational level. So there are some sort of featured kind of signature events. I know One Philadelphia puts on a few. Technically, that was the organization that used to sponsor Philly Tech Week and organize Philly Tech Week, does a few. So then you're going to see sort of that typical conference type style event, but the majority of what happens during Philly Tech Week are events put on by people just like you and me, you know. And if you didn't know that before, and maybe you want to start thinking about next year, Philly Tech Week 2027, if you have an event that you would like to do, you can get on Philly Tech Week's calendar. Like, if you have a space and you have a theme and you have a person to facilitate, if you want to do a panel, if you want to do a workshop. I know Diane in the chat was talking about her senior center that does workshops. Like, Diane, your senior center could have been a Philly Tech Week calendar event, you know? So this is, again, tech for the people. This only works when we all participate and take advantage of what's in front of us. So think about that maybe for next year. If you run a studio, a STEM, you're teaching STEM to young people. I know there's a guy, I want to say his name is Nafis. He has like a chemistry lab that folks get to come to and take. Like, that totally could have been on the calendar for Philly Tech Week. So, you know, this is truly a community focused and centered week of things happening. But it is up to us to take advantage of it. But you don't know what you don't know, and that's why we are here today talking about this on Life and Tech with Tech Life Stuff, because I want us to understand that these are spaces that we can participate in, that we have the power to, you know, uplift, elevate, educate, entertain, all those different things. So yeah, Philly Tech Week is not just this sort of far off concept for people, because I think it felt, I know when I first heard about it and first tried to engage, it felt very conceptual, and it felt like, now I got to spend all this money to get all these different registrations to go to all these different conferences. But it's not like that necessarily.
2: So One Philadelphia, one of the things that we really pride ourselves on is making sure that our events are accessible.
1: Yes.
2: Right? So, you know, we are not out here charging crazy bread to get into our conferences, summits, and even our playgrounds. So if you're looking for affordable fun,
1: yes,
2: a great way to network with other techies, non-techies, founders, investors, and innovators, we have the awesome opportunity to kind of party it up over at Ballers for our One PHL playground.
1: I love it.
2: And get this, it's only $26 and it's open bar. Like, where they do that at?
1: Wait.
2: Where they do
1: I
2: that
1: think
2: at?
1: I did register for that, so I will be, yeah, I'm gonna make sure that's on my calendar real quick.
2: Yes. So tickets are still available, and that's a perfect entry.
1: And what day is that?
2: Folks. That's Wednesday the 6th.
1: Okay. At what time?
2: 6:45 to 9 p.m.
1: Okay.
2: And tickets are available. Check out the Philly Tech Week calendar on Luma. And yeah, I hope to see you there.
1: So the One PHL Playground at Ballers gives you a chance to engage with other like-minded tech-focused individuals. You might meet a founder. You might meet somebody that invests, an investor. Who knows who you could meet, but the tech ecosystem will be well represented at an event where you can socialize, you can relax a little bit, you get to play a little bit. I hear Ballers is a really cool space where you can do some stuff. So
2: it's all of that. Plus, we have DJ Diamond Cuts in the building.
1: Come on, DJ Diamond Cuts. She stay up in Philly Tech Week. I love her. Yes. That's going to be amazing. I will be there as well. So come holler at your girl, Tech Life Stuff. But yeah, but there's so many other things like that. I mean, everything's not a party. We definitely got to get some work done. Okay, talk to me about a couple of your other favorite featured events.
2: Absolutely. So one of my babies on the calendar is our Startup Summit, which is taking place at Ballers prior to all of the party festivities. And so this event is put on by Comcast Lyft Labs, JP Morgan and Chase, Halloran Philanthropies, and a host of other sponsors. We have incredible voices from across the country coming in to speak. We also have some local voices coming out to speak on these quick TED style panels.
1: Okay.
2: So Ballers is not your typical conference space. It's not a conference space at all. We're actually going to be on turf, on field.
1: Cool.
2: And we are going to be getting into what it's like as a founder, what you need to know, what are some quick, fast facts. Even earlier, you were talking about small businesses and their websites and making sure that they have traction and SEO, essentially.
1: Right.
2: And so you'll be hearing from speakers coming from, executives coming from SEER, which is located right here in the city of Philadelphia. They focus a lot on SEO and how do you navigate SEO in the world of AI.
1: Right.
2: There are a lot
1: wow.
2: of new developing tips and tricks that you should be aware of to make sure that you're not just found on your website, but also when someone goes into ChatGPT or Claude, you want to make sure your business comes up.
1: There it is.
2: So
1: Absolutely. This
2: is a whole new ball game, and we'll be getting into those quick kind of
1: lightning talks
2: that you need. And then again, from there, opportunities to plug into networking. Because if you are building, we want to make sure that you do get FaceTime with investors.
1: Yes.
2: You do get FaceTime with other peers who have done this.
1: Yes.
2: I think that's really critical and important.
1: Absolutely. And we talk about that on this show quite a bit. And we're going to do a full show. We'll do many shows dedicated to the idea of startup versus small business.
2: Yes.
1: There's a big difference between a startup and a small business. And I think our community kind of gets those two things conflated sometimes. And maybe you have a small business that could become a startup if you had the right guidance and investment, or maybe, you know, you don't know if you have a startup idea or not. The Startup Summit is a great place to come if you have an idea for a company, for a business that you think might be a startup, and you want to kind of get some feedback on that, maybe talk to a few investors, talk about your customer base and all this different stuff, and let somebody tell you, like, you know what, that really sounds like more of a small business idea. We don't really fund that. I don't know. But this is a good way to understand that distinction, because I know, you know, in our community, we got a lot of small businesses, a lot of corner stores, a lot of barbershops, but sometimes those could evolve to become a startup. If you figure out how to tech enable what you're doing and scale, you might just be sitting on a startup idea. You never know. You could be sitting on a $1 billion startup idea right now and not even know it, but you got to get in the room with people that understand how that development works and how that system gets built and how that company gets built, and soak in that knowledge and that information from the people that have done it before. And that maybe could help you fund your idea as well. So I love that idea. The Startup Summit, the 1PHL Startup Summit, is on Tuesday from
2: Wednesday.
1: On Wednesday.
2: Wednesday.
1: I think it is on my calendar.
2: Wednesday the 6th. And this is taking place around 1:30. And we will be there going all night. But listen, you were talking earlier about the difference between startups, small businesses, and just want to let you know, One Philadelphia is a resource. We have something called the People Accelerator,
1: Ooh.
2: Which helps folks figure all of that out.
1: Mm-hmm.
2: You want to be, you know, you want to have a tech startup, you want to be an entrepreneur, all of the things, you don't know where to go in that whole roadmap.
1: Right.
2: And so we have an accelerator program that's going to help you figure that out. And it's led by Zero Vector Ventures, who we've partnered with for that. And you'll see a lot more of that, to be honest with you, in the fall.
1: Coming
2: but right
1: up.
2: Now, we're talking about Philly Tech Week. But
1: that's it.
2: Check out 1PHL.org for all those types of resources, though.
1: Absolutely. Absolutely. We could talk for hours about this, but we're going to take a quick break. We got more Philly Tech Week coming up. We got some questions in the chat. But we're here for you. It's Philly Tech Week this week, y'all. And this is Life in Tech with Tech Life Steph on WURD. We'll be right back. Welcome back. 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We are talking all things Philly Tech Week. We can't wait. It's going to be a fantastic week. My guest is Sharnay Robinson-Williams. She is the Chief Programming Officer for One Philadelphia, who is putting on Philly Tech Week. And if you have any questions about Philly Tech Week, who's it for, can I go, what's happening, you can call us, give us a call, 215-634-8065 or toll free 866-361-0900. If you've been before, let us know what your experience was like, but definitely hit us up or hit us up in the chat on Facebook at facebook.com/forward. There is a question in the chat from Cynthia. She says, will there be a session that talks about entry-level jobs in the tech industry?
2: Interesting. I know that that's not happening particularly at the Startup Summit, but we have a ton of events on the calendar hosted by some of our community partners that dive into some of the skill sets that you need now to get some of those jobs. And That's a great question. I don't know off the top of my head any specific events, but I promise you there is one on there.
1: Yeah.
2: And I know that there are quite a few different speed networking events,
1: yes,
2: which are meant to connect folks with career opportunities.
1: Yes, absolutely. I do know one in particular, Diane, is on Friday, May 8th. This one is for high school students, though. It is the Tech Career Discovery Day,
2: yes,
1: for high school students. It's put on by Per Scholars, and there will be Launchpad there. There will be Codeby will be there. So a lot of different resources for students that are interested in tech careers, how you can get started, how you can get those trainings and those certifications. So again, this is Friday, May 8th, from 1 to 5 p.m. I'm not sure of the location, so you have to go on the community calendar to find that. But it's Tech Career Discovery Day for high school students. So check that out. And speaking of the calendar, like, how should people be using, because there's what, over 90 events happening this week, right?
2: Yes, it's crazy.
1: It
2: this
1: is
2: year.
1: So insane. Lots of stuff happening, so it can get a little overwhelming. I'm trying to manage my own calendar as we speak, but it can definitely get a little overwhelming. So how should people go about using the Philly Tech Week calendar to find sort of the right fit for them?
2: All right, so my colleague Caitlin has been working very hard to make sure that the calendar is super organized.
1: Yes.
2: So there are these things called tabs that you can see at the top of the calendar. So if you are looking at, you know, attending something that's AI related, or Diane, you were just asking about like career opportunities, there are tabs there that like just show you only events that
1: right.
2: are related to AI, careers, job seekers. Maybe you're interested in startups. Maybe you're interested in investment capital and you're like, look, I only want to go to the events where I can get this money.
1: Okay.
2: So you can click that and only see
1: yes.
2: that portion. Or you could be like me and like, I want to see it all and kind of go through it day by day. But here's a quick tip. First of all, before you even look at the calendar, figure out where you have free time.
1: Yes.
2: Where do you have free time? A lot of these things are happening during the week. I know folks have to work and stuff like that. So just figure out where you have pockets of time. Is that a lunch?
1: Mm-hmm.
2: Is it a breakfast after you have a workout or something like that?
1: Mm-hmm.
2: Or are you only plugging in during the evening? And from there, you can develop a plan and say, all right, I'm going to hit these things on like a Wednesday night so I can go to the calendar and start looking at like only evening time.
1: Right.
2: It makes it less overwhelming.
1: Yes. You can also filter by the stuff that's free. So if we on a budget, I get it. No judgment. Listen, I want a budget too. And you only want to go to the free things. You can search for free.
2: Mm-hmm.
1: You can search by day. You can search by evening. So you can really sort of customize your experience experience inside the calendar to figure out where you want to go. And again, that website is phillytechweek.com. You're going to scroll a little bit until you see the button for see all events. So right when you go to the website, the homepage has the featured events like the Startup Summit that we talked about, and the Builders Conference and different things like that. But then right underneath those featured events, you'll see a button that says see all events. You'll click on that. That's going to take you to the calendar, and then you'll be able to filter and sort of organize the calendar sort of any way you need to get to the free events, to get to events about AI, to get to events about whatever that looks like for you, so you can plan and put that stuff in your calendar so you don't miss out. We got a caller. Let's go to Kevin on line one from South Philly. Kevin, thanks for calling in to Life in Tech with Tech Life Steph.
3: Hey, Steph, how are you?
1: I'm doing fantastic. How are you? Say hello to Charnay.
3: Hey, Charnay, how are you?
2: Hey, Kev.
1: What you got? What's your question?
3: Listen, you guys have must been inside my brain Friday, because I was just saying to myself, because, you know, at work, I need to learn how to do AI to do resumes.
1: Mm-hmm.
3: I'm horrible at that. And then also, I needed some tech stuff for my sports and management and entertainment company.
1: Okay.
3: And you guys, you're right on time, Steph.
1: Listen.
3: I always listen to Word, right? And today I was getting ready to take my sons to work out, but I said, let me listen to the radio while I'm taking to get some food, and this is on time.
1: Listen, won't he do it?
3: Won't he do it, right?
1: So, Kevin, you got to come out to Word's workshop on Thursday night from 6 to 8:30 p.m. We're doing Ready, Set, Grow Digital Business Foundations. So that's going to get you started in a lot of the things you're talking about. So come out and check us out.
3: Ready, Set, Grow, where's that going to be at?
1: It's going to be at P4 Hub up in Germantown.
3: You know what? I'm trying to think, how can I save
1: you? Got to make it work, Kev. You got to make it work. You got to move some stuff around.
2: I got some other options for you too, Kev. So tomorrow, my homegirl Miracle is actually hosting a Claude Unlocked, hidden features that change how you work. It's going to be over at Canvas Events Space. And I believe that's West Philly. So you can check that out as well. Great entry point, great teacher. So she's going to teach you, if you ask her, just how can you prompt to, you know, make your resume, all that and more. So you can just send that in and boom, get your job that you want. Big right. Kev.
1: You hear, right. Kev? We got you, Kev.
3: Hold on. Kev is a little slow now. Tomorrow. Where I need to be tomorrow?
2: Canvas. I believe that's Canvas with a K, but maybe we can throw that event for you in the chat. Are you able to access the chat, Kev?
3: I think
1: Kev is. Are you driving right now?
3: No, I'm not driving, but I'm gonna go on.
1: You got to go on PhillyTechWeek.com, Kev.
3: Okay.
1: I'm looking at the calendar right now. It's at 5:30 tomorrow, the event. It's Claude Unlocked. And you know, Claude is one of the AI tools. So it's like ChatGPT, but it's just a different one.
3: Okay.
1: So it's teaching you how to use AI, Claude Unlocked, hidden features that change how you work. And it's at 3870 Lancaster Avenue.
3: All right, 3870 Lancaster Avenue.
1: Yes.
3: On Thursday,
1: that's at P4 Hub. That's up in Germantown. I ain't got the address. Let me look at the address. Let me look for the address real quick, Kev. I just know it's P4 Hub. And it's right on.
2: She's got to scroll through.
1: Hold on. Let me use the filter. The filter, like you told me. Let's see. So we're going to Thursday. And then we're going down to Digital Business Foundations, because it's at 6 o'clock. It's from 6 to 8 p.m.
3: Awesome.
1: And it is at, hold on, I think I passed it up, 6 to 8. Okay, Ready, Set, Grow. Here we go. 4537 Wayne Avenue in Germantown.
3: Okay.
1: That's on Thursday, and that's a free event sponsored by WURD and Comcast and TD Bank and a few folks.
3: I'm going on Philly Tech. PhillyTechWeek.com also to see.
1: Yes. 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You'll see everything there. Lot of stuff going on. You see, we scrambling trying to get through this calendar because there's so much stuff going on. Yeah. And I just want to make sure that everybody understands that, again, this is tech for the people. So for all of us. And this is for us to take advantage of. So I'm glad you called in. I'm glad you were listening. And I'm glad you'll be able to take advantage of some of this.
3: Yes, I am. Listen, you guys are dealing with somebody who's in the process of becoming worth $66 billion.
4: Uh-oh. Okay.
1: Come on, Ken.
4: Gotta speak that.
1: Listen,
4: Kev.
1: Listen. I need to connect with you. Let me hold something, Kev.
4: Look, big Kev, not the little.
1: Okay, let me hold a little something, Kev. Shoot. Thank you for your call, though. We

0: network or build community, and then one that's just for fun. 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So, you know, it can be overwhelming. There are over 90 events happening all week long. They're all going to be fantastic. We can't get to everything because we can't be in more than one place at once, but you can sort of, you know, get yourself in a system of one skills event, one networking event, and one fun event, and then build from there. I'll give you the final word, Ms. Charnay.
1: The final word.
0: Why should people come to Philly Tech Week?
1: People should come to Philly Tech Week to find community in the next phase of innovation.
0: Yes.
1: So be there or be square.
0: Mm-hmm.
1: Okay. Philadelphia is the place to be when it comes to startups and innovation. You are already a part of that. So own that, be a part of the story, help us continue to write that narrative. You are a part of this. We would love to see you. Check out 1phl.org or phillytechweek.com. And it's your girl, Charnay. I guess I'm signing off.
0: Love it. Charnay Robinson-Williams, thank you so much. Chief Programming Officer for 1Philadelphia. They are bringing us Philly Tech Week. All this yummy tech goodness is in the city this week from the 4th through the 8th. You can catch me on May 7th, Thursday, at P4 Hub at 6 to, from 6 to 8 p.m. doing some Ready, Set, Grow digital business foundations. But I'll be in these tech streets all week long, so you might see me anywhere. Thank you again for joining us. And thank you for joining us. I appreciate y'all. We will be back next Sunday with some more yummy tech goodness. Yes, even on Mother's Day. Stay tuned. David Barnes and New Worldview is next. This is Life in Tech with Tech Life Steph on WURD, Progressive Black Talk Media.
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3: Joining us this morning is Dr. Delaina Wardlaw. She is one half of the Twin Sister Docs. Dr. McDonald is out today. Dr. Wardlaw, good morning.
4: Good morning, Fowler. How are you?
3: I'm okay, but I'm a little stressed because the Sixers lost by almost 40.
4: I'm not even going to say
3: Lord!
4: It's a 7 series, so hopefully, you know, they can pull it all together.
3: Yeah, I hope so, because, man, y'all stressing me out. Lord have mercy. So, but let's talk about stress, because Dr. Wardlaw, I want to start with kids, because when children complain of stomach aches, therapists say it could be a sign of something else. What did they find?
4: So stomach aches can be a sign of kids of worrying, having some, being anxious about things. And so we really have to make sure that we are being mindful of it. There is a very strong mind-gut connection, Solomon. You know that saying, I was so nervous I had butterflies on my stomach?
3: Yep.
4: Well, that's because your GI tract can detect what's going on in your mind.
3: Wow.
4: You know, you're about to get on that roller coaster, and your stomach start turning.
3: Yeah.
4: Well, your body is all, your mind is already anticipating what's going to go on, and your gut can feel it. There's a strong gut-mind connection.
3: Okay.
4: Kids feel it, too. And so when a kid is complaining of, when they wake up in the morning, oh, I don't want to go to school, or my stomach hurts. Oh, is it because if they hadn't been having any illness or signs prior to that and it just came on immediately, as soon as when they woke up, and you have to think like, okay, what's going on at school? Could it be that they didn't do their homework?
3: Mm-hmm.
4: Could it be that they didn't prepare for a test? Could it be that there's a bully at school? Could it be something that is going on that's making them anxious, nervous, or worried? And so you have to think about that. Now, you also have to make sure that there isn't anything else going on as well medically if it's a recurrent thing, Solomon, right?
3: Yeah.
4: So you have to make sure you talk to your doctor and identify, you know, could it be something going on with their bowel habits? Could it be, you know, constipation? You know, could it be something going on with the urinary tract? So you have to not just, just sweep it under the carpet. So children really can't, sometimes they can't separate the big problems from the little problems, or sometimes a little problem might be something significant to them. So, but we have to make sure that stomach ache could be a sign of them worrying about something, concerned about something. It could be, look for patterns. You know, is it every time they have to go prepare for their game, like they got to go out and play their basketball game, or if they have to, you know, go to and do a presentation, or if they have to go and do a project. So kind of look for patterns, look and see if it's happening during certain times, certain days of the week, and just kind of be mindful of it. Ask some questions about it,

0: and if it's reoccurring, have a conversation with your doctor.
1: All right. So I love cruises. I really do. But it's an environment where disease can sometimes spread. Three people died aboard a cruise ship from something called hantavirus. Mm-hmm. What is it, and how can we avoid contracting that disease?
0: So hantavirus is a virus that is spread. It's particularly spread through rodents, you know, through mice and, mice droppings and things like that. It's rarely spread human contact.
1: Okay.
0: But we have these cases going on this cruise ship, and they really haven't said if it is because of direct, human-to-human contact, or is it because it was some exposure to some rodent droppings. We don't have all the information just yet, but we do know that people are ill on that ship, and there are some folks that have died. So how can we protect ourselves? And like we said, it's spread through rodents, rats, mice. You know, so we have to, one, try to prevent them from getting into our houses. But sometimes they do, but if you can patch up any of the holes or things that you have that can allow them to get in. Mm-hmm. Two, if you come into contact with their droppings, you know what I mean? And, we see the droppings. You just have to be mindful of how you clean them up. Yeah. You know, you want to make sure that you wear protective gloves, even though hopefully you have a broom and a dustpan or what have you. Avoid using vacuum because, if you spread the particles into the air, then you can breathe it in.
1: Wow.
0: And just making sure you clean with bleach in the areas that if there's a lot of droppings there.
1: Mm-hmm.
0: But the other thing, problem is that we have to be mindful of the symptoms because this virus, it attacks the respiratory system and it attacks the kidney. And so it can cause, it starts out like many of the other viruses, like flu-like symptoms, fatigue, fever, muscle aches, it can be nausea, vomiting, diarrhea, headache. But as it progresses, it can lead to cough, shortness of breath, chest pain. And as it starts to cause a significant impact, infection in the body, causing blood pressure to drop, kidneys to fail, chest pain, people, their heart giving out. The key to this problem is, there is not a specific treatment. We call supportive care.
1: Okay.
0: So if you're having problems with breathing, we have to give you oxygen. If your respiratory failure, if your respiratory system fails too significantly, we have to put you on a breathing machine.
1: Mm-hmm.
0: We have to give you IV fluids to hydrate you and get your blood pressure back up. And so people whose kidneys fail may have to get on dialysis. Now, these are the people who have the extreme symptoms, Solomon.
1: Uh-huh.
0: But again, this is rare, but we're seeing these cases pop up on this cruise ship. So really, for us and the general population, not on a cruise ship, just protecting ourselves from the contact with the rodent droppings that we may see.
1: Mm. All right. So there is a new study that suggests that bowel cancer patients with a specific genetic profile do a lot better after receiving an experimental immunotherapy treatment. What is immunotherapy and what results did it give to these patients?
0: So immunotherapy, Solomon, is treatments that we use to help boost the immune system. So you have immunotherapy in this case where they looked at, it was a small study of 32 patients who had stage 2-3 bowel cancer.
1: Mm-hmm.
0: And so what they looked at also was that these cases, Solomon, had a specific gene, a genetic type or gene mutation that they were put into this study. And they were given medication, this immunotherapy, Solomon, for about 9 weeks of treatment before they would be considered for surgery. And what they noticed was that a significant portion of the participants in this study, up to nearly 60%, their tumors had reduced so significantly that they didn't even need surgery when it came time for surgery. Why? Because that immunotherapy revved up the immune system enough to be able to identify those cancer cells and attack them. Typically, the body sometimes has difficulty identifying the cancer cells because they are part of our body,
1: even though they're
0: abnormal, but the immunotherapy helps your immune system, boost your immune system to be able to identify those cancer cells and to attack them. Now, this was a small study, and it was for patients who had a specific gene type, Solomon. So it doesn't apply to everybody who has a colon cancer or a bowel cancer. But again, this is you know, more research, larger studies may allow this to be come to fruition for other patients as well.
1: Mm-hmm. Now, is bowel cancer the same as colon cancer?
0: Yes. So okay. When we say bowel cancer, there's the large intestine, and then there's the small intestine.
1: Okay.
0: This right here, they're talking about the bowel, the large intestine. So yes, the bowel can be, it's considered colon cancer is a part of bowel cancer. Yes, Solomon.
1: Okay. So, want to talk about another type of cancer, skin cancer. It has a high cure rate if it's caught early, but what are the warning signs we should be looking for?
0: So, yes. So, one, let me just start off and say, Solomon, we as Black folks, yes, we can get skin cancer. Okay. So, that, you know, that myth that we don't get skin cancer, false. So, just be aware of that.
1: Mm-hmm.
0: But the thing that I like to tell my patients and my family members is we have to look for the ABCDs of skin cancer, right? So we're looking at lesions on your skin that, one, particularly moles. Like if you have a mole, and moles are typically circled, like a circular shape.
1: Yeah.
0: But the mole is uneven on both sides, what we call asymmetry. It's not equal on both sides. Like there's some, and it can be irregular. It has some jagged edges to it, right?
1: Mm-hmm.
0: B is the border, the irregular borders or the irregular edges. C is this, that mold is changing color, Solomon. So mm-hmm. If it's, you know, you've had this mold on your arm for years, and now it's starting to change color, that's something that you need to talk to your doctor about.
1: Okay.
0: D is how big it is, the diameter. If it's bigger than the size of a pencil eraser, and it's starting to grow in size, that's what the E is. It's starting to evolve. It's starting to change the size. So if you have this skin lesion and it is starting to change, it has irregular borders, the colors are starting to change. And the other thing, Solomon, is a bleeding mole also has to be. You have to talk to that about your talk to your doctor about that as well.
1: Mm.
0: Now, African-Americans may present a little differently, Solomon. Well, so we have to make sure that we're paying attention to the palms of our hands, the soles of our feet, looking at our nails. So if we see some unusual dark spots under our nails that are persisting, some unusual dark spots in our soles and in our palms that are following that ABCD pattern, you need to talk to your doctor. So the three biggest things, a non-healing sore or mole that is changing and bleeding, change the size of the mole, and these irregular changes in the mold itself, Solomon.
1: Mm-hmm. Okay.
0: Oh, and one other thing, mm-hmm. make sure you use sunblock. Please use your sunblock. We have to make sure that we are preventing the damage from the UV rays from the sun.
1: All right. So even Black people got to use sunblock.
0: Yes, we do.
1: All right. Well, Dr. Warlaw, you got anything else before we go?
0: No, get out and enjoy the weather. You know, it's been a little tricky. Cold one day, warm the next. So
1: yep.
0: Make sure you are prepared when you go out.
1: There you go. All right. Well, Dr. Warlaw, thanks so much for joining us this morning on WURD.
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Hour number one here on Funky People Radio Live. I'm your host, T. Alford, hitting you with some new promo heat out of Philadelphia. Martial Artist Camp, producer, artist, remixer, Camilla Waheed, giving you the hot sounds. Yeah, we got more in store like that, as they're going to be lacing me up with some promos. Looks like it's going to be some hot music coming out of Philly soon. Big ups to everybody listening this week. Man, I know it's been a while, but, you know, we're getting you into your Easter weekend, and I'm celebrating my birthday. So you know what? We got one more hour of music coming up after the break, so don't go anywhere. 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

right, that's right. We got you jumping on Funky People Radio Live, transmitting worldwide every weekend on funkypeopleradio.net and WURD-FM at 96.1 megahertz. I'm your host and resident, T. Alfred. Thank you so much for hanging out with us this weekend as we continue the birthday shenanigans and celebration. It's also the Easter holiday, Passover weekend. Big love to all of you that celebrate. Big thanks once again to everyone that came out to Marsha Burke's birthday party. It was a good time on the dance floor. And yeah, as always, we enjoy our time here with you on the radio. We enjoy your listenership and your support. 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We'll also post the show via our social media channels on Facebook and Threads. Make sure you tell a friend. Now we're going to come back here next week and do it all over again. So

Good evening to you, WURD listeners, 96.1 FM, 900 AM. I'm Jonathan Bay, your host for Freedom Sounds of Jazz tonight. We'll be taking you up until the midnight hour. And we don't really have anything especially planned for tonight, but we're just going to wing through it. And we're going to, you know, try to get through to the midnight hour with no problems or anything, okay? We just listened to a real nice CD by Bootsy Barnes and Larry McKenna. I think this might have been the last collaboration that they did together. And it's The More I See You, and I'm quite sure a lot of you know that title and know that tune. Two great saxophonists from here, from Philadelphia. They both have gone on, but they left some great music for us, okay? And before that, we were trying to get to a tune by Stanley Turrentine, a tune of Taste of Honey, but wasn't working right. But before that, as we always do, we start our program off with Horace Silver from the CD United States of Mind Phase 1. And we listened to my theme song, been for over 40 years, The Happy Medium. Andy Bay and Horace Silver together telling you what the Happy Medium is all about. Finding that medium or balance within yourself, okay? And for some reason or something, my board with our infomercials and things like that is kind of out of whack right now. So we're going to be playing music throughout most of the night, and for some reason it went off kilter, as they say. So we're gonna continue on. We have we have Don Patterson coming up next, the organist. Another one of our Philadelphia, one of our greats who also have left us. Bootsy Barnes is also featured on this with Virgil Jones, Eddie McFadden, Idris Muhammad, and Don Patterson on organ. And I know this is kind of, we in the Scorpio position, but this is a real nice tune by Don Patterson. And it's called Aries. And this is by Don Patterson, along with Bootsy, Virgil Jones, Eddie McFadden, Idris Muhammad, and Don Patterson on the organ.

All right, it's 10:31 exactly here at Word Radio 96.1 FM, 900 AM. My name is Jonathan Bay. Once again, we are here. Freedom Sounds of Jazz, and my portion, we like to call this the Happy Medium, okay? We just listened to Don Patterson from the CD Why Not, and we listened to the tune entitled Aries from that, featuring Bootsy Barnes on tenor saxophone, Virgil Jones on trumpet, Eddie McFadden on guitar, Idris Muhammad on drums, and the man out front, Don Patterson, on organ. Before that, The More I See You from Larry McKenna, tenor sax, Bootsy Barnes on tenor sax also, Lucas Brown, Hammond B3 organ, Byron Wookie, Landham on the drums, and The More I See You is what we listen to. So musically, that's what we've been, where we've been. Like I say, our message board is off kilter, so we'll be winging it throughout the night. Hopefully it'll correct itself by midnight, but want to pass a few things along to you. Okay, as we pull our little book out here, we like to put our messages and things in. We want to make mention, we had a great time last Saturday at Barber's Hall, celebrating the Scorpio birthdays. Aquila and a whole lot of other people were celebrating their birthdays, and we had a great time. Great music. I'll tell y'all, I call her the hardest working woman in show business, and I mean that. And I'm talking about Lisa Chavu. She came through with her group, and they put it down. They did a great job. We had a packed house right there at Barber's Hall every second Saturday. We still have Saturday matinee jams. We're not going nowhere, so Barber's Hall's still around. So come on out and enjoy yourselves. As I mentioned, we had a great time. Want to make mention about tomorrow. From 4 to 8 p.m. at Top Shelf, 56 Market Street, Webb Thomas. And he liked to call his thing the All-Star Band. And they'll be playing music once again from 4 until 8 p.m. featuring Aaron Graves on piano, Richard Tucker on guitar, he's on bass, and then Webb Thomas will be on drums. And that's tomorrow. From 4 until 8 p.m. at Top Shelf, 56 and Market Street. They are back and doing music every third that Saturday. They're continuing the music. Webb Thomas is the music maestro. So come on out and hear some great music and have a great time at Top Shelf tomorrow. Don't forget, we always like to make mention of Leo Gadsden and Producers Guild. Lisa Chavu, as we mentioned, she's always busy. Tri-state area, Pennsylvania, New Jersey, Delaware. She's all over. Then also Val Ray Productions. She does a great job of keeping the music around and happening. So those things. And if you know of somebody that's doing something that's great, support it. And that's what it's all about, keeping the music alive. And if you would like to give us a call right here at Word Radio, 215-634-8065 right here in the city, Philadelphia. If you are outside of Philadelphia, you're in Pennsylvania, New Jersey, Delaware, or beyond, you can call us at 1-866-361-0900. That will get you in touch with us right here. Okay? We got all that in. We're going to continue. We have Al Jarreau. We have him up on the disc ready to come up. Two records set, and one specialty price compact disc that they say Al Jarreau live recorded in Europe. Look to the Rainbow, the title of the CD. We're going to hear track number 4 from this by Al Jarreau. Real nice as we drop a little vocal in on you. Tune entitled Could You Believe Al Jarreau.

at 5 minutes before the hour of 11 p.m. That was the music of Oliver Nelson, Blues and the Abstract Truth. Stolen Moments, the title of the CD, had a lot of great, great musicians on here. Paul Chambers, Eric Dolphy, Bill Evans, Roy Haynes, Freddie Hubbard. Found on Impulse Records, Oliver Nelson, The Blues and the Abstract Truth. Stolen Moments, what we listened to. Before that, we heard from Sarah Vaughan from Feeling Good, recorded in 1972. And we listened to that title selection from Sarah Vaughan. And The Feeling's Good. Al Jarreau before that from Live, recorded in Europe. Look to the Rainbow, and we listened to the tune entitled Could You Believe? All right. It's almost 11 p.m. Don't forget tomorrow at Top Shelf from 4 until 8 p.m. Webb Thomas and the All-Star Band, Aaron Graves, Richard Tucker. I'm going to find this young man's name that's on bass. Hold on. But a lot of great things are going on. You know, they're getting ready to go into the holiday season. So, you know, a lot of things are going on. Let me find you the name of this young man who's playing bass on. Yeah, Charles Baldwin. That's who's on bass. But with Webb Thomas tomorrow at Top Shelf from 4 to 8 p.m. Going to be some great music. He's had some great musicians come through. Sometimes they call it the All-Star Band, and he usually features some different musicians, but they're all good. All of them are great. So looking forward for that tomorrow. And just want to say birthday shout out to anyone still celebrating birthdays in the Scorpio sign right now. What else? Oh, I know a lot of you might be an Eagles fan. I know a lot of people say, I know the offense. Well, anyway, but regardless, our defense showed up right on time. So, looking forward to Sunday night's game with the Detroit Lions coming back here to Philly. For a change, we got a little rough schedule coming up here, but I think things will be all right. And I know a lot of talk about our quarterback, but all I can say is he wins. That's all that matters. He may not perform, throw off with all the yards and all the glamour and everything, but that's not his style. What he does is win. That's it. That's what it's all about. At the end of the season, how many games you won, how many you

lost. And Sixers is doing pretty good. I got to catch them the other night on Channel 10. It's about time they show some games like that on local TV. Them young men looking pretty good. So we'll see. Look like they got the nucleus of a nice young team, Philadelphia 76ers. So with that, just want to let you know you're in tune to Freedom Sounds of Jazz. I'm Jonathan Bay. You're also in tune to Word Radio, WURD, 96.1 FM, 900 AM, right here in Philadelphia. And we've been in this big chair for 20 years, Akula, myself, and we lost our very, very close friend back in July, June. And, you know, June would do every fifth Friday for us. And but he did more than that behind the scenes. A lot of things we do, a lot of the music you hear, he helped get it for us. And I would say he's a master with technician when it comes to things like that. He was real, real good at it. June Scott, we're gonna always remember him. 11 o'clock, straight up and down. We're gonna continue on with the music. We're gonna move to another Philadelphia favorite who left us not too long ago. Go by the name of McCoy Tyner, and we haven't played anything from him in a while, but we're going to go to this selection. It's a tune entitled, you'll know it when you hear it, McCoy Tyner, great pianist from Philadelphia, West Philadelphia, as a matter of fact, and played with some of the greats and had his own trios and quartets. Great McCoy Tyner.

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1: 11 o'clock, straight up and down. We're going to continue on with the music. We're going to move to another Philadelphia favorite who left us not too long ago. Go by the name of McCoy Tyner. And we haven't played anything from him in a while, but we're going to go to this selection. It's a tune entitled... you'll know it when you hear it. McCoy Tyner, great pianist from Philadelphia, West Philadelphia, as a matter of fact, and played with some of the greats and had his own trios and quartets. Great McCoy Tyner.

All right, 18 minutes now past the hour of 11, 19 minutes now. Just mellowing things out here. Like I said, when I started out, I really wasn't sure what the, you know, what we're going to do. We didn't put a bunch of music together, and then when we got here, our message board is out of whack, as we might say, and I'm hoping at midnight it jumps, it automatically goes over to where it's supposed to be, because we haven't been able to run any of our segments and our commercials and things, so hopefully everything will work out all right before that, before midnight. But we just listened to Wes Montgomery from the best of Wes Montgomery, and the tune entitled The Shadow of Your Smile. A lot of people still try to emulate that great, great guitar sound of Wes Montgomery. And before that, we heard from Art Blakey and the Jazz Messengers. The CD entitled Just Coolin'. Lee Morgan, Hank Mobley, Bobby Timmons, Jimmy Merritt, Art Blakey all featured on that. And we listened to the title tune, Just Coolin', 8 minutes and 43 seconds, written by Hank Mobley. And we started things off before that with McCoy Tyner from the Together CD. And we listened to the tune entitled One of Another Kind from Stanley Clark on bass, Jack DeJohnette on drums, Freddie Hubbard on trumpet, Bobby Hutchinson vibes, Hubert Laws on flute, Benny Maupin on tenor saxophone, and Paul Summers on, Paul Summers on percussion on that. Some great tunes on there. Ballad for Aisha, we haven't heard that in a while. Highway 1, Shades of Light. Great, great Nubia, all featured on this CD by McCoy Tyner Together. Okay, so that's where we've been. That's the music we've listened to. If you just join us, I'm Jonathan Bay, your host of the Happy Medium, all part of Freedom Sounds of Jazz. And we do this each and every Friday. Aquila and myself, she's on first and third. I'm on second and fourth. And we try to bring you some of the best and keep you up to date on the music. Like we like to call it, in and around the city of Philadelphia. Okay, we're going to continue on. We're going to move to some vocals. We have Gloria Lynn up next from her The Greatest Hits CD. We haven't played Gloria in a while. And we're going to hear a nice tune from here. And it's called Try a Little Tenderness. A Otis Redding composition, right? We're going to hear how Gloria does it. And knowing Gloria, she does this well. Try a Little Tenderness by Gloria Lynn.

that I could find a way to bring back yesterday with you all wrapped up inside.

But I know if you're not there, when tomorrow comes.

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In every way, so with every word I say,

then forget.

That was the music stylings of the other Etta, Etta Jones, with Sonny Phillips, Jimmy Ponder, Rufus Reed, Houston Person, Idris Muhammad, George Devins, and Lawrence Killian. Don't misunderstand. Etta Jones. Yeah, we got two of them, Etta James and Etta Jones. And Billy Paul before that from Going East. And they will listen to I Wish It Were Yesterday by Billy Paul. Great, great man. Got to know him real well. Got to see him quite a few times, especially out in Playhouse in the Park, places like that back in the day when they used to have live music out there. Remember that? Okay, 11:35 now here at Word Radio, 96.1 FM, 900 AM. On your radio dial, I'm Jonathan Bay. We got about 25 more minutes left of the Freedom Sounds of Jazz, and I like to call this special edition the Happy Medium, and when we're in the big chair. So we're going to continue on. Like I said, I hope this thing, computer, pops over at midnight and goes to a regular program like it normally does, but we'll see. Okay. But in the meantime, have you noticed we haven't been able to play any of our spots or any of our commercials and things? So, we'll see. So, we're going to continue. One more vocal, Kevin Mahogany from Pride and Joy. He did a lot of Motown tunes on this and did it his way. And we're going to hear his version of the selection, I Can't Get Next to You, by The Temptations.

All right, that was Donna Byrd taking us up to 10 minutes before the top of the hour from his CD Blackbird, Donna Byrd and the Blackbirds. And we're listening to the tune entitled Flight Time. And I played that because we are getting close to our flight time. We will be leaving here and on our way back home. Okay. Before we heard from Donald Byrd on trumpet, we heard from Kevin Mahogany from the CD entitled Pride and Joy, and we listened to I Can't Get Next to You by Kevin Mahogany vocal. He did it in the jazz vein of a Motown Temptation selection of a rhythm and blues tune, and it's going to show you how we can change things up and do it in a different vein instead of R&B, but do it in jazz. Okay, a lot of it is still the same, and that's what we were listening to. And don't forget tomorrow at from 4 to 8 p.m. at Top Shelf, 56 of Market Street, Webb Thomas and the All-Star Band, featuring Richard Tucker on guitar, Calvin Baldwin on bass, Aaron Graves on keyboards, and the man himself, Webb Thomas, on the drums. He changes up and have different members every now and then, but he called it the All-Star Band, so that's a nice title for it. So, because he has some great people to come through and working with him at Top Shelf every third Saturday. So keep that in mind. Check it out. It'll be something for you to do. Get out and listen to some live music. Like I'd always say, it will do your soul some good. Okay? So we've had a good time sitting here winging it tonight, basically. We brought some music down, but sometimes you just put some stuff together and bring it down. A lot of times we do kind of plan and have a good idea what we want to do and what we want to feature and all, but, that's how it goes. Next week, Aquila will be in, Sister Solo, and she's going to have a special announcement dealing with Barbara Hall next week. Something special, a surprise announcement. So we're looking forward to that. As you know, Sister Solo.

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lot of folks of all different nationalities and things come up to me and say, I dug my grandmother too. And I remember the first responsibility I ever had was to take care of my grandmother, make sure she got everywhere okay. And at that time, I was maybe 5 or 6 years old. And the most I could have done was let her fall on me if she decided to fall. But it was a hip job because Grandma never went nowhere but to church. And it wasn't one of them sad churches where they sing them songs that make you wish you could just hurry up and die and get it over with. One of them kind of land me on the river. No, man, no. Grandma and them had one of them churches where they sung, if you wanna have me, Jesus, it's all right. If you wanna have me, Jesus, it's all right. And at the funeral, they used to have to tie the caskets down. Yeah. Yeah. And they had them fat sisters in there, used to get so glad and in the rhythm. Had a little stove in the center of the church for heat, and invariably one of them fat sisters would feel so good, she would jump into the stove and holler, ow, right in the rhythm. Grandma was like Bobby over here, Bobby Hall. She had a tambourine and a triangle. When I saw Bobby with that tambourine and triangle, I couldn't help but hug her. But Grandma couldn't play the triangle good like Bobby can, but she could deal with the tambourine. So I used to sit on the triangle and hand her the tambourine. And the Honorable Reverend back there had an old bass drum that somebody gave him. And when the groove got right and the fat sister hit the stove and hollered and Grandma shook the tambourine off the hip, the Reverend would get the feeling so good, he just hit himself all upside the head with the drumstick. Yeah. Love that old lady.

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PJ Morton dropped a new album out, y'all, and I have to listen to it. I haven't had a chance, but since I saw it pop up on my screen, all I could think of is how the last time PJ hit us with something good, it was How Deep Is Your Love featuring Yeba. And man, oh man, all I know is Mr. Paul Morton Jr., he sure know how to combine that secular with that gospel and just make you feel like, whoo-wee! That's all I know. That's all I know. We're not going to play it on Sunday morning praise because we try to get ready for church over here. And some people may not be able to mesh the two. I know we live in a world where we have to be hot or cold, no lukewarm. I understand. I prefer to be on the Lord's side, all right? That's the side I prefer to be on. I'm just letting you know, PJ Morton, he got a special gift. He got a special gift. For y'all like, who PJ Morton? That is Bishop Paul S. Morton's son, Paul S. Morton Jr. He is, I don't know what type of singer you would call him. I don't really know what he classified himself as, but I saw him in concert a few years ago here in Philadelphia at the Met. And he is just a vibe, y'all. He is just a vibe. And I don't know. As I just sit for this show, all I can think of is how deep is your love? I know that's an old R&B hit, but PJ remade it. And I don't know, it just hit different. And with him and knowing that he has a new album out, I'm just excited about it. But all I keep hearing is how deep is your love? Man, oh man, oh man, oh man, that'll preach. Who knows? Maybe I'll preach that. Maybe that's the Lord talking to me. Because how deep does your love go for Jesus Christ? Huh? How deep does your love go for Jesus? Huh? How deep? But no, happy Sunday to each and every one of you, my Father's children. I'm excited to be here with each and every one of you today on Sunday morning praise. Oh man, we almost at June, y'all. Can you believe it? We almost at June, just a few more Sundays in this month, really about one, maybe two more Sundays in this month, and my, oh, my, oh, my, it'll be summertime, yeah. Speaking of summertime, they said that it's going to be 90 degrees today, y'all. It's going to be 90 degrees for the next few days. They're saying it's a little heat wave, a little peak of what we shall get this summer. So I want you all to stay hydrated. Come on, look at your neighbor and stay hydrated. That's right. Stay hydrated, y'all. Make sure you check on your senior citizens this week. Make sure that their fans are working, that their air conditioner is working, that they're not stuck up in the house, you know, with the windows closed. So just make sure. Just check on them. Check on them. Check on your young people, too, because they get so engrossed in these video games that they don't move or in nothing for hours and hours on end. And they could be in they could die in their funk. They could have heat exhaustion and don't even know. So make sure you check on your young and your old. But I do want y'all to get out there and get some of this wonderful vitamin D. Also, it is election week, y'all. It's election week. We have a primary election this Tuesday. So make sure you go out and cast your vote. It is already too late to make sure that you are registered to vote. But I hope that you all that have registered and that are registered and that are a part of the two main parties will get out and vote. And I am not discriminating against those that are independents. It's just that in primary races, you all are not allowed to vote. You can still vote on the questions, though, but for certain candidates, you are not allowed to vote. So everybody that can vote, go vote. I'm going to say that one more time. Everybody that can vote, go vote. Okay? Make sure y'all go vote. There's a few questions on the ballot box. One pertaining our schools. So let's make sure we are reading the questions carefully. I'm pretty sure my colleagues here at WRD have already done an extensive job at telling you what is on the ballot. If not, I'm pretty sure if you tune in Tuesday, Election Day, there will be a lot of information that you want as you make your way to the polls. And I'm going to just say this because we cannot stress it and say it enough, but make sure you go vote while we can vote. In a time and in a
a place where our civil rights have been taken away. Once we've had these civil liberties, now they have been taken away from us. This is now time for us to vote while we can vote. Let's not forget Bloody Sunday. Let's not forget the marches that they did. Let's not forget the lives and the sacrifices that was lost so that Civil Rights Act can be passed. Okay? Let us show up in groundbreaking numbers to let them know that we will not stand. We will not stand. We will not stand for what they are doing to us. All right? And if you have a question about who the us is, you're the problem. I'm going to say it just like that. You're the problem. If you don't know who the us is, if you don't know why we're taking a stand, you're the problem. I am tired of my generation and the generation that is coming after me saying that there is no point in voting. I am sick and tired of hearing the generation above me and the generation above them saying that there is no point in voting. There is a point in voting because we didn't always have this luxury to vote. And in a time where it looks like we might not have that luxury in the next 2 to 3 years, this is our time to make our voices heard while they count, while they're even still allowing us to show up without poll tax, without literacy tests, without checking our residence. Let us show up to the polls and do what we got to do. That's all I'm going to say. That's all I'm going to say on it. Like I said, be sure to tune in to WRD on Tuesday, where they shall talk extensively about what is happening on the ballot and at the polls that day. If you have questions, I'm pretty sure my colleagues will be on answering your questions about what is on the ballot this here time. Again, it is a primary election, so y'all know what y'all got to do. This is not the general. This is a primary election, and as Vincent Thompson would say, this isn't one of the sexy ones, but it's an important one. Every election is important. Every 6 months is important. All right. Listen, I'm not going to keep talking y'all ear off because we got to get to the music. But it's an important weekend in Philly. A lot is going on. Again, make sure y'all stay hydrated. Make sure y'all go out and vote. The PGA tournaments was in town this weekend. FIFA is just a few weeks away. 250 is a few weeks away. Juneteenth is just a few weeks away. Are you gearing up? Are you ready for it? I know I am. I'm excited for the summer. I'm excited for what is going to take place. Shout out to all the kids that's going out on Prime, too. I see y'all out there doing the daggone thing. Keep shining bright, young people. Keep shining bright. Auntie Kayla, see you. All right. We see you. All right. And speaking of, graduation season is upon us. If your grandchild, your niece, your nephew, your daughter, your son is graduating, listen, feel free to hit me up and I will definitely shout them out on the radio because we are proud of your success, young people. I don't care if they graduated from daycare, if they graduated from kindergarten or grad school, we want to shout y'all out because it is an accomplishment. We got to learn to support our kids. We got to learn to hype them up. Okay, that's what they say. We got to hype them up. All right, we got to hype them up, give them their credit, give them their juice, let them know that they are doing a good job and that we are very, very proud of them. All right, let your child know today, let your niece, your nephew know that they got the juice, they got the riz, they got the swag. All right, and they ate. Y'all gotta say it just like that, be like, y'all ate. Okay, they are doing a good job. That's what that means. They look good, they're doing a good job. Just tell them, you ate, baby, you ate. All right. Listen, let me get out of here because I could talk to y'all for hours on hours today in a wonderful mood. And I pray that the Lord blesses each and every one of you real good for getting up with your girl this early Sunday morning. You're listening to Sunday Morning Praise with your favorite church girl, Kayla J, right here on WURD.

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Good morning, Jesus. Nice having you here. Joy bells are ringing whenever you are near. There goes my troubles, there goes my fears. Good morning, Jesus. It's nice having you here. Our Father and our God, eternal, existent one, we come once again simply to say thank you. Oh God, we thank you for all that you've done and all that you continuously do for us. God, for waking us this morning, Lord, we say thank you. For starting us on our way today, God, we say thank you. For allowing us to move our limbs and let us be able to think, God, we want to say thank you. For not allowing the robber or the mugger to come into our dwelling on last night, Lord, we want to say thank you. God, we thank you for being Jehovah Jireh, the God that provides. We thank you for being Jehovah Shalom, the Lord that gives peace. God, we thank you for being Jehovah Tiskanu, our righteousness. God, we thank you so very much for being El Shaddai. God, we thank you for being all powerful. We thank you for being all knowing. We thank you so very much for being El Roy and El Mekadesh. Oh God, we thank you for being our banner. God, the Lord who covers. God, we thank you so very much for just being who you are in our lives. God, Lord, there is none like you in all of this earth. We've searched high and low, and we can't find anybody that even equates to your magnitude. We can't find anybody that equates to the glory that you have. Lord, we can't find anybody like you in this earth. So, Lord, we thank you for being our master. We thank you for being the lifter of our heads. God, we thank you for being our redeemer. We thank you for being our savior of the world. God, we want to say thank you for being Abba, for being our father. God, we want to thank you so very much for being the one who looks out for us even when we don't even know what we're looking for. We thank you for sending your angels to protect and guide us and minister to us in the midnight hour. Oh God, we thank you so very much for being the one that sits high and looks low. God, we thank you so very much for just outstretching your hand of grace, for outstretching your hand of favor, for outstretching your hand of mercy. God, we want to say thank you. If we had 10,000 tongues, it still would not be enough to thank you for all that you've done and all that you continuously do for us, Father. Lord, we want to say thank you for giving us jobs, ones that we didn't even know we were qualified for. Lord, we want to say thank you for giving us housing, even when we thought we weren't going to be able to find any, even if it's a shelter. God, we want to say thank you. Lord, we want to thank you right now for healing our bodies, God. Lord, for healing and touching our sins. Sick souls, Father. Lord, we want to say thank you for every car that we drive, every SEPTA bus that we ride, every bike that we pedal, every scooter that we have. Lord, we want to thank you for every means and mode of transportation that you have given us, God. For the little things, we want to say thank you. Oh God, for the little things, we want to say thank you for not letting Pico turn us off. Thank you for not letting PGW turn us off, Father. Lord, we want to say thank you for holding the eviction notices. God, we simply want to say thank you today. Oh Father, we thank you so very much for always looking out for us, even when we felt like no one should have been on our side. Lord, you are always standing there with your arms wide open unto us, saying, come unto me, all ye that are heavy laden, and I shall give you rest. God, we thank you for the rest. We thank you for the rest in you, the rest in your bosom, where we know that it's all right, because in you there is liberty. In you there's joy. In you there is freedom. God, we thank you for our freedom to live, our freedom to live a life that you have for us. God, we thank you for our freedom and our liberties to do as we please. But Lord, we thank you that even as we do what we please, if we go astray, you are still standing by. You still are there to protect us from ourselves, and for that we want to say thank you. Thank you for protecting us from ourselves. Thank you so very much. And God, we want to thank you for forgiving us. We thank you for being the forgiving God that you are, for sending your son down 40 and two generations to die on a cross for each and every one of our sins, because God, you forgive us and you love us. And we want to say thank you so very much for doing that, Father. We thank you for becoming flesh, God, and coming to die on a cross for us. Oh, Lord, we thank you.
God, we thank you. We thank you so very much, God. We just want to say thank you. And God, we're sorry. We're sorry for not loving you the way we should have. We're sorry for turning our backs on you. We're sorry, oh Father, for not going down the path that you had orchestrated for us. God, we're sorry for not always listening and being a hard-headed child. Lord, we are sorry. We are sorry that we didn't always serve you the way that we should have served you. We're sorry, God, that we lied on you, God. We're sorry that we used your name in vain, God. We're sorry. We are sorry. God, Lord, I pray right now that each and every person that is at this digital altar with their hands outstretched unto you, God, Lord, I pray that you hear our cry, you hear our petition. God, you take these sorries and you forgive us, God. We repent today. Oh, God, we repent. We turn from our wicked ways. God, we repent unto you. So, God, Lord, we ask for deliverance now. God, we ask for deliverance now, God. Lord, you know what each and every person needs deliverance from. Backbiting, lying. God, Lord, you know the big ones. God, Lord, we pray that you forgive us and guide us down the path that you have set before us. God, we pray that you take these hallelujahs, these thank you, Jesus, and you multiply it into your glory, because you are worthy of that and then some. And we'll continue to give your name all the glory, all the honor, and the praise. It is in your Son's Jesus' name that we pray. Amen and amen.

When I think about some of the rough patches I've gone through in my life, I'm so grateful that I've had the ability to kind of soothe my own soul through the gift of writing that God has blessed me with, songs like Healing. But when I think about the generations before and I remember hearing the hymns and the songs of the old school, I think about hearing my grandmother sing on Sunday morning and what she would sing if she found herself in the positions that I found myself in at times. And one song crosses my mind and it goes a little like this.

the sky. Hear the ocean with blackness.

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6: We are WURD,

Good morning, Jesus. Nice having you here. Joy bells are ringing whenever you are here. There goes my troubles, there goes my fears. Good morning, Jesus. It's nice having you here. Our Father and our God, eternal existing one, we come once again to say thank you. God, we thank you for all that you've done and all that you continue to do for us, Father. God, we thank you for being our King of Kings and our Lord of Lords. God, we thank you for being the author and the finisher of our faith. God, we thank you for being our Redeemer. God, we thank you for being our strength. God, we just want to thank you for holding us up, God, even when we fell down. God, we want to thank you for everything. God, before we continue in prayer, Lord, we pray that you forgive us, Father. Forgive us of sins of omission, sins of commission. And God, if we're harboring any unforgiveness in our hearts, Father, we pray right now that you soften our hearts, God, and allow us to forgive those that have done us wrong. God, we thank you for being the forgiving God. And we pray right now that we are able to mimic you, God, and forgive those who have done wrong to us. And God, we thank you right now for forgiving us. We thank you right now for forgiveness in Jesus' name. Lord, we come today with the petitions of the people at this digital altar. God, you know what they've been praying for. You know what they've been fasting for. You know what they've been seeking your face for. And God, Lord, I pray in the name of Jesus that you have your way in their life, God, that you grant their petitions, that you hear their cries. Hear our cry, oh Lord. We're crying out to you for help. We're crying out to you for deliverance. We're crying out to you because we need a touch from the Master. Some of us have addictive behaviors, and we know that it's going to cause us to go down a bad slope, and we don't want to be down and out, God. So we're praying today that you forgive us for first putting things above you. But Lord, we pray that you deliver us. Be our deliverer today from those things, those vices that we are addicted to, God. Lord, some of us are addicted to our jobs. Some of us are addicted to our families. Some of us are addicted to drugs. Some of us are addicted to porn. Some of us are addicted to sex. Some of us are addicted to alcohol. Some of us are addicted to Sheen. Some of us are addicted to Amazon. Some of us are just addicted to shopping. Some of us are addicted to cigarettes. Some of us are addicted to technology. Some of us are addicted to our egos. Some of us are just have addictive behaviors and attach on to everything so we can fit in with everybody. But God, I pray in the name of Jesus, we bind that spirit, that addictive spirit that'll cause us to not be who you called us to be in this kingdom. So God, Lord, we pray in the name of Jesus that you deliver us from the hands of the evil one. Deliver us from those vices that have us bound. God, there is freedom in you. And God, we uplift our hands.

minds and we open our hearts so we can have the freedom that you want for each and every one of us. Oh, Father, in the name of Jesus, we're praying for the people at this digital altar today. God, they're crying out to you because they need you. They said there is no one like you in all the earth. There is none above you. There is none beside you. None like you, Father. So God, they are reaching out because they need the ultimate man. They need the ultimate healer. God, someone got a bad result on their doctor's test. Someone just needs a healing today in their body because the doctors doesn't even know what they have. But God, we know that you are the ultimate physician because you can raise the dead. Someone was told today that they just have a few more days, a few more weeks, a few more months to live. But God, we know that you do all things well. And God, we turn that situation over to you, God. And we pray that you breathe the breath of life into them right now. Blow the minds of the doctors. Blow the minds of the nurses. Blow the minds of the different physicians that will come to see them, that have pronounced them dead and said they only have but so many weeks, but so many hours. God, we know that you can give us more time. So God, if it be thine will, O Father, give more time. Oh, give more time so we can be with our loved ones once again. Oh, Father, in the name of Jesus, we're praying for the people that are at this digital altar that said, I need forgiveness. They feel that they are too lost, that it's too late for them. But God, we know that it's never too late. It's never too early to give their life over to Christ. God, is never, you're never too busy to forgive them, to hear their cries and to hear their woes. So God, we pray that you forgive them, God. Lord, let them know that it's nothing that they've done that you can't and you won't forgive. So God, we thank you right now for forgiving them. Father, we're praying for the people at this digital altar that is in need of a family shift. God, Lord, you brought your son through 40 and two generations because you honor the family dynamics. Oh God, and in some of our houses, our family dynamics have shifted. God, we're praying that the spirit of division, that the spirit of backbiting, that the spirit of dishonor, that the spirit of pettiness, that the spirit of revenge, that the spirit of unconsensual things shall return to the pits of hell. We plead the blood of Jesus of over every bloodline that is represented at this digital altar today. God, I pray right now that you cover, that you smother, that you slather the blood of Jesus over each and every person that is at this altar today. God, we know that you love us with an unconditional love. And we know that you'll do all things for us, and that when you do them good and you do them well. So God, we turn it over to you. We turn our family situations over to you. God, we turn our sibling rivalry over to you. God, we turn that mother-daughter relationship over to you. God, we pray for that father-son relationship. And God, if there be any relationship that has harmed the family in any way, God, we pray for the minds and the souls of those family members. We come against that family member that always wants to cause violence. We come against the spirit in that family member that wants to rape and molest. We come against that spirit in the family that will cause the family to not talk and to separate. God, we pray that forgiveness, love, peace, joy, and happiness flows in the bloodline of every family represented at this altar today. God, we know that you can.
And we know that you will. Oh God, we pray right now that you bless each and every generation that is represented at this digital altar today, from the oldest to the youngest. Oh God, Lord, I pray that you be with them in this time. Lord, some people are going through situations that they can't talk about, but God, Lord, we know that you are there and that you see them. So wipe their eyes at night. Give them sweet rest, God. We speak to each and every bedroom that is here. We pray right now that it be a place of peace, a place of rest. A place of rest for your people in the name of Jesus. God, we pray right now in the name of Jesus for each and every church that is represented on this digital altar today. Bless the pastors, bless the congregants, bless the leaders, Father. God, give us a vigor and a want to serve you like never before. Give us a want to do right. Give us a want to minister your word. Give us a want to evangelize. Give us a want to do what is right and acceptable and holy, which is our reasonable service. Oh God, we thank you today. We give you glory today. Oh God, Lord, I pray that each and every person that is on this altar today dealing with sicknesses and diseases shall be healed. God, we pray for each and every child that is on this altar today that you shall be with them. God, we pray for each and every visionary that is on this altar today that you shall open their eyes to what is coming. God, we pray for those that have the gift of seeing, those that you have called prophets. God, guide their lips, God. Guide their lips to tell us of the message of what is to come, like you did of the prophets of olden days. Rather, is good or bad, God, give our prophets holy boldness to tell your people what to do and what is next. God, we thank you today. We thank you today. We thank you today. And we give you glory. We give you honor. We give you praise. In Jesus' name, amen.

0: nobody like him. Hallelujah. Hallelujah. You can search high and low. You can travel across this world. Hallelujah.
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Romans 10 and 9 says that if thou shalt confess with thy mouth the Lord Jesus, and thou shalt believe in thine heart that God has raised him from the dead, thou shalt be saved. There's somebody out there that may be listening to this radio program today that is just now getting introduced to Jesus Christ. You turned on the radio this morning and you liked what you heard. You enjoyed the music. It moved you. You enjoyed the conversations. And you said, I want to know a little bit more about this Jesus. I want to give him my life. Well, I want to give you that opportunity this morning to give your life over to Jesus. I remember when I gave my life over to Jesus, I was just a little girl. And I've been riding with Jesus ever since. It was the best decision that I made. And you want to know the great part? It doesn't take a lot, y'all. It just takes believing in God. It just takes confessing it with your mouth and believing it in your heart. You don't have to walk to the altar. You don't have to get a priest. You don't have to get a bishop to pray over you. You have the power right now, right here, to accept Jesus into your life and to accept Jesus into your heart. Because Jesus is the only true and living God. He is the Son of God, and he came to save your soul. He came to save your life. He came that we might have life more abundantly. He knows all our downfalls and he knows our future. So you can't run from it, because he knows where you're going and he knows where you have been. No matter the past that you have had, Jesus still loves you. And Jesus is standing right there with his arms open wide saying, come on unto me, my son. Come on unto me, my daughter. It's never too early and it's never too late to accept Jesus into your heart. So for those of you that have been listening to this program and want to make that first step, we're going to pray this prayer together. Even if you've accepted Jesus into your heart, you can say this prayer. Because I believe that we need to accept Jesus each and every day. Because it is hard to live a Christian lifestyle at times. But with Jesus, we can certainly make it. So repeat after me as I pray this prayer of salvation. Lord Jesus, I confess my sin and ask for your forgiveness. Please come into my heart as my Lord and Savior. Take complete control of my life and help me walk in your footsteps daily by the power of the Holy Spirit. Thank you, Lord, for saving me and for answering my prayer. Just like that, my brother, just like that, my sister, you are saved. The angels in heaven are rejoicing at the fact that you just said yes to God, that you have accepted him into your heart and into your life. I'm not going to say that the road is going to be super easy. There may be some bumps, but know that Jesus got you. He got your front, your back, and your sides. So continue this walk with Jesus. Find yourself a good Bible teaching church and learn the Bible. There are so many stories in there that can help you get through your daily living. So again, congratulations to you, my brother, my sister. Welcome into the fold. Welcome into the kingdom of God. I'm excited for your future. And let the church say, amen.

All right, all right. You've been listening to Sunday Morning Praise right here on WURD, Progressive Black Talk Media, with your favorite church girl, the one, the only, Taylor J. I hope you all enjoyed today's, how about I say sermon? I ain't preached today. Today's show. I really hope you enjoyed today's show. I hope you are prepared for church. Speaking of church, are you headed there? You still got time to get there. You still got time to get there. If your church started at 10 o'clock, you late, buddy. You late, but it's all right. It's all right. Better late than never, right? There's a church that started at 11. There's a church that started at 12. Listen, you still have time to make it to the house of God today. It doesn't matter if you walk there, crawl there, or scroll there. But make sure you make it to the house of God today. And if you need a house to come and worship, my church today, where it is our Women's Day. I mean, men are welcome, but it's our Women's Day. So if you want to come over to our church today, 1526 West Cumberland Street, you certainly can if you want to come on over. If you want to stay in the West Philadelphia area, I have a friend that is preaching at the Covenant Church. And you can head over there. Let me get that address for you, because he's a good preacher. He's a good preacher. And that service started at 12:45, so very close to 1 o'clock. So if you're not doing nothing now, you can certainly go on over there and catch him at 12:45. And, of course, when I want to pull up the address, it's not popping up. But the Covenant Church starts at 12:45, pastored by the overseer Kyrie Creighton, and today my good friend Elder Kerry Green will be preaching there. The address of that church is 6130 Lancaster Avenue. Again, 6130 Lancaster Avenue. That starts at 12:45. Again, my church started at 11, and it's Women's Day. We have a wonderful sermon today. Guest preacher as well. 1526 West Cumberland Street. And if that church, and if neither one of those churches work out for you, I'm pretty sure there's a church down the street, there's a church around the corner, a church next to you. You might live next to a church, I don't know, but there's some place, even if you have to scroll on TikTok or Facebook, there is a church out there just for you. All right, so make sure you make it to church today. Walk there, crawl there, or scroll there. It doesn't matter. There's a word from the Lord just for you. I promise you, there's a word from the Lord just for you. I love you with the love of the Lord, family. Make sure you keep it locked right here to WURD for amazing programming coming up after me, Ernest Owens, and then Tech Life Steph. You don't want to miss a beat. I love y'all. Go vote on Tuesday. All right. Vinny Vinny Vinci, I came, I saw, and I conquered. I want you all to continue to go out there and conquer those things that you see, because you, yes, you can do all things.

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2: T. Troutman, how do we start to think about some solutions, the pushback, the fight back? And are there things that we need to learn from the 40 years that Roberts and Alito and the 30 years that even Justice Clarence Thomas committed themselves to dismantling the Voting Rights Act, the decades they committed themselves to dismantling Roe v. Wade?
3: I encourage folks to take seriously what it means to salvage an American democracy. I keep bringing the reproductive justice fight back to the center because in the face of really not having gains on the legal front in terms of repealing these bans and seeing people be criminalized for seeking care, seeing people die without care, what has had to mobilize in the face of a politically stagnant climate is mutual aid and care. So, okay, they get voted in. Okay, they start to pass even more of these policies that kill and put us in prison and deport us. What structures are we also sharing resources and capacity toward to do the work that we think the state is supposed to deliver for us? And this is my own difference of left political orientation coming out, but I'm also challenging people to say, well, if they pass the laws that we are hoping to vote opposition in to protect us from, what are we doing to keep our community safe? We have to get serious and widen our political scope and political imaginary to think that maybe things are falling apart for a reason. We have to be in position to do what needs to be done, what is to be done.
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9: 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This episode is going to be fun. We have a really great special guest lined up to be tuned in for this great episode, as this is the eve of the next 48 hours of what will be the finale of an election season that I am quite frankly ready to be over. Okay, who's ready for this election to be over? Who's ready to vote and be done with it? Okay, because I am like, my goodness, all of this for a congressional seat. I mean, there's other races happening, of course, other state rep races that are actually heating up in some interesting ways. And we're going to talk a little bit about that later on the show with our special guest. But I'm going to talk about it a little bit here, too. But, you know, this is the time where, you know, we're 48 hours and everybody start changing. Everybody start getting different. Everybody start having to realize that, oh, what relationships and what bridges did I burn that I want to repair? May the ashes from the bridges I burn ignite me. That's a quote. But I say this to say that I need everybody to take a deep breath. I need everybody to woo-sah. We're going to make it 48 hours. Okay, around this time, I would have casted my vote. And I would be getting ready to get on air with my soon-to-be future, my soon-to-be special guest that's going to be coming on very soon. And it will be Election Day, 48 hours. We're so close. We're so close. There's been so much propaganda, so much politicking, so much social media chatter. And now we're going to see if the chatter matters. Who was really putting in that work? Because there's been a lot of trash talking. A lot of trash talking, you know. Folks telling me, you know, giving me zodiac signs, telling me people this, people that. They a Gemini, they a Capricorn, or whatever. Listen, I'm a Libra. And, you know, we like the law and we like the order. So I tell people this all the time. You got to be responsible for the things you do during campaign season. Because I'm going to tell you, I tell people, you judge people when they're at their most desperate. How people treat you when they're most desperate tells you who they really are. It's not when everything's all cool and settled. You got to be calm, cool, and collective. There's been times when I've been heated. But I've never been someone who listen. I say this. Election season brings out the best in some people and bring out the worst in others. And all I say is that throughout this election cycle, I have maintained a level of realness. No matter how I felt about different candidates and their moves, it was about giving you all the information, making sure that I refereed and played fair. You know, and a lot of people don't like you when you play fair. A lot of people don't like you when you're a journalist. A lot of people want you to be a consultant. A lot of people want you to be a content creator. A lot of people want you to be a lot of things that you're not. But I know how important these elections are. And there's been so much misinformation, so much disinformation, so much half-truths. And when you want to get in this media space and when you want to get in this journalism space, it's very important to understand that you must be mindful. You must be mindful that when an election ends, all we have is community. All we have is community. And some people really showed their selves. FCC, I got to remember, this is not Ernestine speaking. But a lot of people really showed themselves. And there's going to need to be a process of healing. People need to be given apologies before invitations. And people got to really do some introspection. Check in with yourself. Ask yourself, did I do the most? Did I have a little bit too much dip on my chip? Did I show out? Do I need to make amendments? Do I need to make apologies? We got to do all of that. We got to consider all of those things. Because too often people just assume that I'm over it, so everybody else should be over it. You need to be more reflective. So I just wanted to put that out there. I think there's a lot going on in these streets this weekend. It was crazy. I was talking to my brother. He was out there telling me about what he was seeing on different parts of Philadelphia. Northwest is ignited. West Philly ignited. South Philly might be a little divided. You know how it is. North Philly, you know, it's a lot. Both of these, all of these congressional candidates, these state representatives are doing their big one. But I must note, because this has come to my desk, but there are some tricky things happening in that Northwest. This is an on the record exclusive. There's some interesting, tricky things happening in Northwest. So apparently there is a candidate running for state rep. His name is Chris Johnson. Now, we talked a little bit about Chris Johnson. He did not come on this show, but he's been on some other word programs. And there has been some kerfuffle going on within the Democratic Party around Chris Johnson. He's running for state rep. He got endorsed by Chris Rapp, who he's actually replacing Chris Rapp for the seat. This is the 200th legislative district seat, the 200th seat. Chris Rapp has had it for a decade. He is not running for re-election because he's running for Congress. He didn't have to leave, but he's made the decision to resign. And so the seat will be over. His term will be over at the end of the year. So the seat is vacant. It's an open seat. There's three people running. Chris Johnson is running. He's new. He's a first-time candidate. But he's worked for Joanna McClinton. He's worked for other elected officials. He's been in the scene. But something really interesting happened these couple of days. So he got endorsed by Mayor Sherelle Parker a couple of weeks ago. He got endorsements by City Councilman Isaiah Thomas, State Representative Andre Caro, Working Families Party, Reclaim, the Democratic Party. A lot of people got behind this guy. He was like the consensus candidate. You know, I'm thinking, a lot of people think that, you know, it's a three-person race, that given all of this momentum, he would be considered a front runner, you know, based on the number of endorsements. I mean, the fact that you get Mayor Sherelle Parker and Chris Rabb, two people who are like literally on the ends, scorched earth in Northwest. You was able to bring them together and then get the parties together. Everybody's coming together around this guy. And so there was a perception that he would not probably get in the middle of this congressional race. You know, when you're a first time candidate, you really kind of focus on your assignment, you know, the piece of paper in front of you. You kind of pay attention to what your race is. That was the strategy. I mean, that would have been the strategy. But something has shaken up the Northwest. Over the weekend, Chris Johnson came out to a rally for Chris Rabb. AOC was there. He got on stage and he made his support known for Chris Rabb. Now, this is shaking up the Northwest because, you know, Sherelle Parker, Mayor Sherelle Parker lives there. She's the queen of the Northwest. You know, of course, the queen is Miriam Tasco, but she's the current elected queen. She didn't endorse this guy who is now endorsing the person that she completely can't stand. Now, she's endorsed Sharif Street. I don't think that there was an expectation for Christopher Johnson to endorse Sharif Street. I think the mindset was that he would stay neutral out of this congressional race and not make an endorsement. Well, he's defied that. He's come out heavily for Chris Rabb. And there are people in the Northwest that feel betrayed. There are people that feel like they've gotten hooked. They're like, wait a minute, what's going on? Why is this happening? Blah, blah, blah. So there's some people that are really surprised about all of this. I don't know what that means for Election Day, but I will tell you that Philly politics, if you double cross a power player in this type of way, ballots start looking real funny. And I don't know if there are going to be some wards that might reconsider putting him on their ballots because they felt like this was something that really surprised them. But I'm hearing a lot of interesting things because of that decision. And this is what I tell people, that the 48 hours of an election can change anything. I've seen it. I've seen it even with Chris Rabb's race. I remember when he first ran, I want to say in 2016, there was a shooting incident that happened in Northwest, and he went out and it was media coverage, and he showed up. It was right in front of him. And a lot of people remember that moment. I said, oh my goodness. And that was a moment that a lot of people were like, wow. Like, they, I mean, listen, ads are one thing, social media is one thing, but it was a moment where people were like, wow, he showed up to this scene, and it was a very, you know, emotional moment, and he was on camera having to grieve the loss of someone in the neighborhood. It was a watershed moment. And I think that was a moment that was a defining moment in that campaign. It was like right before the election. These things can determine the outcome of an election, how people show up, how, you know, every vote's going to count. He's in a 3-person race. People assumed he was looking like a front runner, but who knows what that means. And even if he does win, there's going to be now different conversations he's going to have because of that. And I think that's the same thing that's going to happen with a lot of these races, regardless of whoever wins this third congressional district race, they need to have the conversations. If Dr. Ayla Stanford wins, she's going to have some interesting conversations with community. If Chris Rabb wins, there's definitely going to be some conversation need to be had. And of course, if State Senator Sharif Street wins, he's definitely going to have some conversations. There's going to be a lot of introspection. We have a caller, Jacob from where? Where's Jacob from? From Alani. Okay. Good morning, Jacob, and welcome on the record.
10: Peace be unto you, Brother Ernest Owens. You know one thing, Brother Ernest, in the years I've been listening to you, you bees keeping it 100 as far as the way you see it.
9: Yeah.
10: Ain't nobody, after listening to you, people don't have a question on, you know, what it's about. And that's a good thing. We need that.
9: I appreciate that.
10: Yeah. And, you know, one thing everybody should be pointing to is the importance of your vote.
9: Yes.
10: You know what I mean? I already voted. I got my mind made up.
9: Mm-hmm.
10: And my candidate can come on and get it.
9: I hear that.
10: You see, but in other words, we got to start, and WURD does this better than anybody, is to educate the people.
9: Yes.
10: You know, we know what we need, and what you just said, whoever wins, because let's keep it real. The majority, you're able to make your choice, the majority got it, and it's as simple as that. But a lot of people don't even vote. But after the person that the majority of people voted for get in, they got a problem with that. Come on, man.
9: Yeah, we got to do different. Y'all hear that?
10: Yeah, we got to do what we have to do. And for 400 years, we've been getting along. Our ancestors showed us the way. Are we going to get back to it? You know, like you said, everybody don't like what you say.
9: That's
10: but
9: right.
10: You give what you got in your heart, and you move out with that. Because, I mean, hell, everybody don't agree with the almighty creator of heaven and earth.
9: True.
10: So we in pretty good company, huh?
9: Well, said that, I mean, I agree with you, especially on this Sunday.
10: As Reverend Joe always say, well, you just keep on doing what you do.
9: Thank you. I appreciate that. Thank you so much. That's a great, yeah, we love a good caller. Just thank you, Jacob, from Alani. We appreciate that. Resetting the room a little bit. Because it is important, you know. Whoever wins this election, there's going to need to be a conversation across the end. This was a very divisive election. I just saw so much. I mean, the memes, the AI, the videos, the pictures, the rallies. This has been a very nasty election. Our special guest is coming on very momentarily. They're in the weight room. But before we get to them, and we're going to get to them after the break, but I do want to take this time to address some things. The election is on May 19th. You'll hear a lot about it. I guess I'll tell you all this news. 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There will be several broadcasters from Word that will be present. I will not be there. I wasn't old enough to be on there. There's going to be lots of senior members of the Word family, but I was not on there. So I won't be able to be there. But sending all good wishes and things to the Word folks that will. I will be actually headed to CBS 3 Philadelphia to do the late night coverage with Natasha Brown. So right after you finished, people said, what? Oh, no. I don't know. I just didn't want people to get their hopes up and be like, oh, I'm going to see Ernest on Tuesday. I didn't do the Candace form. I wasn't brought on to do the Candace form. I wasn't brought on to do the late night situation at Word, but I wanted you all to know to make sure you come. So if you was expecting me to be there, I was not. Maybe I'm too young. Everybody who's hosting has been very much more engaged and doing their thing, and so, you know, I don't know. But have a good time. I want people to make sure they check it out. But I will not be there. But I will be on Tuesday night at CBS Philadelphia with Natasha Brown, the anchor Natasha Brown, to do the results of the election show special. So tune into that, as well as making sure. But that's later that night. So you could do both. It's not a competition. You can go from 5 to 8 at Honeysuckle and then tune in at 9:30 and be able to check it out. So that's a little bit of news. But make sure you check it out. It's going to be Tuesday, May 19th from 5 to 8 p.m. at Honeysuckle at 631 North Broad Street. So see you there. Well, you'll see them there, not me. But you'll see me at CBS on Tuesday night. So, I will also add, this election is going to be full of coverage all throughout the day. So make sure you tune in to 96.1 FM, 900 AM, Progressive Talk Media, to hear from other voices on the election on Tuesday. But it will be a very interesting program. And I look forward to listening as I get ready for my close-up at CBS Philadelphia. You know, I'll be listening live. It'll be in person for those who want to come and attend. But yeah. But yeah. But I'm very happy that you all listen to this show every Sunday. I love and I want to thank you all for continuing to listen to the show, to listen to voices that are under 40. I think it's very important. I'm speaking in general, but I think it's very important that producers, political voices that are under the age of 40 are being heard in our city and being able to participate in a democratic process. I think that's just important. I think this election, it's not a lot of young people that are getting the word out. And I just want to shout out to all of the millennials and all of the Gen Zers who've been out using their platforms to let people know about the election. I'm very fortunate to be here on Sunday, but I want people to know that millennial voices will be heard in various spaces. And it's very important that in an election like this, when voters under 40 are making up the majority of the voter pool, that our voices are heard throughout media in different spaces, because you know this country and this city is going to rely on us. They're going to need us for 2028. You know, I love all of my Gen X's and my boomers. I do. But if we're really serious about the future of Philadelphia, we have to invest in our young voices. We have to. And the listeners appreciate it, because many of the listeners that listen to this show are over 40. But they get a perspective about what we're bringing to the table and what we're doing. So representation matters, even within your community. It can't just be the same type of perspectives, because otherwise that's not a democracy. But I'm speaking in general, and I appreciate doing this show every Sunday, even if it's just for an hour. But it's important to, I just want to reiterate, I would not be remiss as the president of the Philadelphia Association of Black Journalists. I don't want to be able to remind people that we have a producer, I have a great producer here, Nicholas Steptoe, under 30 years old, that produces this show every Sunday and work hard, and so many other great people who do behind the scenes. But it's so important that our voices, as millennials, as Gen Zers, are showing up, not just only for the arts and entertainment and for the fun stuff, but for these elections, because we're running these campaigns. Some of us are even running these campaigns and running for office, and representation matters. It cannot just be the same system. And that's just talking about the industry across the board. It's so important. This election is so important, and our visibility and our voices matter. I wanted to say that. I think that's very important. I think that's fair. And we're going to go to a break. We'll be right back.
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15: 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WURD.
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17: 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The 3rd Congressional District race is a very important seat in Washington, D.C., and we need your vote to make sure the right person is in place for Pennsylvania. The U.S. Representative for Pennsylvania's 3rd District, covering West, North, South Philadelphia, and Center City, is your essential advocate for economic and educational opportunity. The candidate that wins this seat will draft federal legislation and serve on vital committees like Ways and Means, which oversees Social Security, Medicare, and taxes. This representative also acts as a liaison for constituent services, brings Philadelphia priorities to Washington, and your vote must be counted for this election. For more information, visit vote.pa.gov. 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
9: 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So, I see some people in the comments. You are so funny. Someone said, United we stand, Ernest. Oh, I appreciate you. Elaine said, not to stand you or anything, LOL. Gary Butler said, not under 40, but I love this show. Of course, of course. Because see, we are transcendent. We can broaden the scope. We can be that connector. I think millennials are that connector from the analog to the digital. We're that generation that's connecting those dots if people let us. You know, my goodness. But I am super excited to have my special guest on. I couldn't think of a better person that before this election, that this has become a tradition. We kind of do this, and I have to say he has always given me a platform with his programs to come on in spite of all of the things going on in politics. But he is, you know, the man, the myth, the legend, who is going to talk to us about the election, some other big things that's happening. My special guest is none other than building trades business manager Ryan Boyer. Welcome. Good morning.
20: Welcome. Good morning, Ernest. You were speaking a very important point about the people under 40.
9: Yes.
20: In fact, I'm on three private boards that are very serious and significant, and two of those boards are seriously considering, in our next meeting we're going to consider endowing a spot on the board for a member that's under 40, because we believe that that population is underrepresented. Mm-hmm. But they make the customer of tomorrow. And when you said something about not being invited, I think, you know, at some point, not today, but we should go into the reasons why. It's not only under 40. I believe that is a bit of elitism and respectability that people of my generation thinks that leaders only look a certain way. Mm. Whether you're suit and tied up, you know, I've had people tell me, you know, you need to sometimes dress up more. I said, for what? Does that change what I'm going to say?
9: Right.
20: You know, I don't look for respect in a suit or a tie. I'll wear them when appropriate, but it's more the substance of than the style. And
9: right.
20: When we're stylistically thinking, and we have the, you're right, the bridge to that generation. And I would love to see the under 40 be the highest percentage of the vote, but that hadn't happened yet in Philadelphia. It happened in New York for the first time, but you know it hadn't happened anywhere else. So you know we have work to do.
9: And do you think some of that, you know, is how we engage? Right, we can't say we want to have young voters, but we don't engage young voices at the table in these election process. I mean, you think about how people are consuming media, who, you know, we see what's going on in the campaigns versus what's going on with the voter pool in Philadelphia specifically. I look and you assume that we don't exist. Like, if you look at a lot of political coverage, we don't exist. It's almost
20: like you guys run the media, right?
9: I
20: think a lot of it, Ernest, and I'm gonna challenge your generation.
9: Go ahead.
20: Stop asking for permission. Do what you're doing, creating your own platform, saying what you want to say, how you want to say it, but you need much more Ernest Owens, because guess what? You know, power is not given, and especially if it looks different, right?
9: Right.
20: Most of the time, if it looks different, people are wary of it. And the younger generation, they look different. I have children, which keep me connected, and I'm always looking to uplift the world, because you know, you guys are going to be in this world far longer than my generation will be. I'm Gen X.
9: Mm-hmm.
20: But, you know, and the media looks different. I mean, even the media bias. I mean, you talk about what's more effective. I would argue with you that for the first time, social media won in the group that we were in. Like, you know, it used to always be, well, should we spend more on social media or television broadcast. It's changing. So yes, the way people consume media is changing a great deal, and the under 40s have a great advantage in that. You've always been on this digital kick, you know. Just now it's 3.0 4.0. so I just, and I believe that, you know, I heard you talk about the election is divisive. Every 6 months we get a little intramural strife.
9: It got uglier this year. I think it's got
20: it didn't get personal. No, it didn't get personal.
9: Are you sure?
20: I'm 55, Ernest. I saw it get personal when people talk about people's wives. I think that people right now, if you look at the debates, right?
9: Hold on one second. I got to say, people were being accused of supporting child sex traffickers. Like, folks was being accused of supporting, like, people were being accused of getting money from PACs that they weren't necessarily getting money from. I mean, it was a lot going on. And I'm not saying it was
20: I believe the people. I believe that we're divided as a country, right? So what you see is now all prisons, you know, just because anyone votes against something, I don't think that means that they're for that, right? They have their own individual reasons. I may think they're wrong, but I would never call someone a supporter of that. That's a bridge too far, right? Because also you have to make room for, we have three candidates, right? And at the end of the day, one of them is going to be our congressperson.
9: Yes.
20: That is the reality of this, right?
9: Yes.
20: And they have to bring back resources. And you talked about the Ways and Means Committee. Pennsylvania had a distinction with having the first time two members of one city on the Ways and Means, and they got on both in their second terms. And that's because Brendan Boyle and Dwight Evans went there and they worked. They weren't show horses, they were workhorses. And you have, if the Democrats take over the House of Representatives, you're going to have Brendan Boyle be the chairman of the Budget Committee, which no bill emanates. So that should be good for Philadelphia, and it should be good for the Commonwealth of Pennsylvania.
9: Right.
20: So for me, it is... this election only underscores the need to have someone that's, number one, experienced, and number two, can build positive coalitions with people to get things done. We have a lot of people with some great oratorical abilities, but has never proven that they've been able to get anything done. That's just the reality. Zero bills in years. So as we talk about money, and another person that's a wonderful doctor, but we cannot send people that's learning on the job when you're fighting with Trump, Johnson, and that whole right wing that are loaded for bear.
9: Right. So let me back up here. So again, I want to say it did get personal this year. I think, you know, people being accused of being sexist, people were being accused of being misogynistic.
20: Oh, now I will take up for both Chris Rabb and Sharif.
9: Okay.
20: That was a dodge because they had a bad week, and that was that's wrong. You should not accuse people of doing things that they did not do. Both Sharif Street and Chris Rabb went out of their way not to do that and to check people that they thought were even getting on that line. You cannot say a question, a legitimate question, if you're going to close that down, then who controls immigration in the United States of America, right?
9: Right.
20: And you don't know. That's irresponsible to say you're going to close something without a valid substitute.
9: Right.
20: Because immigration is, in fact, we need to enforce comprehensive immigration reform. No one argues that. But we shouldn't be mean-spirited and racist in our policies, right? So you could, if you're going to be the congressman, you have to split that baby. You have to say, we can't just have open borders, but what we cannot have is policies that only enforce immigration to black and Latino countries.
9: Got
20: we can't
9: you.
20: Do that.
9: Got you. So Will Mega came in. There's people in the comments listening. People want to say, oh, we're the hip-hop generation. Well, not everybody in Gen X is the hip hop generation, if you know what I mean. But he said, to your point, I guess he was counter pushing back to say AOC learned on the job. He said AOC was less qualified than all three Philadelphia candidates. And now she's in Philadelphia, you know.
20: Well, listen, I would argue to you, AOC net hurt New York. and bringing in funding. You look at the funds that New York got out of the big, ugly bill, I mean, the bipartisan infrastructure package.
9: Oh, we lost them. We lost them. Hopefully come back on. But while we wait for him to come back on, I think our producer is going to be working to make sure he's in there. But while we wait, I think we're going to get him back on. I think there's a system thing, but he was getting in. I think he was trying to make this point that he was saying, and I remember hearing about this, was that AOC, basically, that there was a situation where, you know, when she became in office, I mean, the congressional seat is about raising money. That is the big thing. The congressional seat is about raising money. And, you know, it's one of those situations where you got to raise it. You got to raise the money. You got to do what you got to do. And if a lot of people want people to make these strong policies. But are we back? I think we're back.
20: We're back. Sorry. I was making my point that AOC actually lost money. And Will Mega is my dear friend. I go back to undergrad with Will Mega, who was a powerful organizer then.
9: All right.
20: And is still the same voice. He's been one of the most consistent voices that I've ever known for black empowerment. Will is consistent.
9: Right.
20: But he's wrong. You cannot, when you learn on the job, you get fleeced and you lose, right? Mm-hmm. So what's qualification? A medical doctor Yes, she's intelligent, extremely intelligent. Ayla Sampson is one of the best doctors in the United States of America. But that doesn't prepare her to be in the United States Congress and passing legislation. And she doesn't have a basic understanding of one of the most controversial entities in government, which is DHS. She doesn't know it.
9: Okay.
20: Period.
9: That's your opinion. I got to be clear. I'm not disagreeing with you. I'm not agreeing or disagreeing.
20: Ernest,
9: I want to be very clear.
20: Ernest,
9: I hear what you're saying. Go ahead.
20: We have to call a thing a thing. That's like saying that Chris Rabb passed a bill when he didn't pass any. He didn't pass any. None.
9: Facts do matter. I mean,
20: those are factual accounts. And if you look at his colleagues, right? When your colleagues cannot get you have to have some esprit de corps to get things done. You can have a principle, but it's a body of 435 people. You need a certain amount of, you need to build coalitions to get meaningful legislation done.
9: Mm-hmm.
20: Because the people are worrying about you getting things done, not you calling things out. That's juvenile.
9: Right. Well, ultimately, it's all the will of the people and the vote of the people. And I have thoughts.
20: Yes.
9: What do you think is going to happen on this election? How do you predict this election is going to play out? Because this is a very, you know, put in some money for a candidate. I say some. You know, it's not super PAC money. Or is it a super PAC money? Is the super PAC money going?
20: Well, what I will say is this.
9: Oh,
20: we put in the resources, right? And the voters will vote. But what I believe is that the turnout models will tell us a lot about the future of Philadelphia.
9: Okay.
20: If African Americans turn out at a fairly significant rate, then you'll have Congressman Street. There's no doubt about it. If African Americans stay home and you have white voters in a more progressive tilt, you'll have Congressman Rand.
9: Okay.
20: And that will inform what we should do.
9: So you don't. You don't think Dr. Stanford? Where's Dr. Stanford in this conversation? You don't think she's getting? You think this race is between Rab and Street?
20: I said what I said. Okay. I don't want to disparage people because I've long respected Dr. Stanford, and her brother was the dean of students with my children, right? Mm-hmm. So it's some personal relationships.
9: See, it's personal.
20: And I don't want anyone to think that I'm disparaging the doctor.
9: Right.
20: But it's much like me running for politics. I don't know. I know the unions. I don't know politics.
9: Stop it. Your own brother. The internal. What you mean the internal?
20: No, how to pass bills and things. There are nuances.
9: So you're saying because
20: to the
9: of
20: body
9: the lack,
20: politics,
9: you're saying the
20: like
9: lack of experience.
20: Somebody coming.
9: Yeah, you're saying the lack of legislative experience is why you question. You don't think in a race with three people,
20: that I think
9: because
20: that
9: these two got some experience in it, that they will be the front runners based on the experience.
20: I don't think the front runners. I think a more effective legislature. Right. Although I think that Ayla would be a superior legislator to Chris Rad because you can't get anything done if you don't get along with people. And I think that Ayla has that ability to figure it out and get things done. But I think that Sharif is superior to all of them. He got things done. He's a lawyer. And in this moment, we have to think about the moment that we're in. They're going to have a majority of probably, if they win, 6 or 7. You need to be able to skillfully and artfully craft legislation that is diverse of Democrats of all over the country to get things to come back to Philadelphia and Pennsylvania. That is what Congress people do. People don't realize that. They are there to enact laws. Mm. And also to give out resources, to divide resources on an equitable basis, and it's never equitable because it is a power equation. Those in power, their regions get more, whether it's the Highway Reauthorization Act, all of these things that are coming down the pike. It is times, are you going to vote for the Iran war or not?
0: Right.
20: Are you going to vote? This is a very serious Congress. I think that there are some times in Congress when you have big majorities where you should bring new people in that can learn on the job. Now is not that time.
9: Okay. Well, speaking of not that time, right, there's a first-time candidate who is in the Northwest, and I talked about this earlier in the show. His name is Chris Johnson, and it seemed like he was a consensus candidate. He got the support of Mayor Sherrill Parker. He got the support of a lot of Democrats, many of which that you've backed. And he's also gotten Working Families Party Reclaim. He's got a bunch of different people supporting him. He has decided to tip the scale in support of Chris Rapp, who he's going to be, he is trying to replace him for his seat in the 200th legislative district. The flyer's out there. The pictures are out there. People have been talking. I've been hearing about it all this week. What are your thoughts about this? I mean, you are somebody.
20: I was very, very, very surprised when I got tipped off to that. The mayor and her animus to Chris Rapp is no secret.
9: Yeah,
20: and that's her old seat. So you know that is the Sherrill Parker old district, right?
9: Yes.
20: So she has a link to that, and she did endorse him, and as did the 50th ward. And I was surprised. I didn't. You know, he did what he did. You know, I guess what the kids say, you got to stand on that. I don't think. I think that he with her. I know in her, he's probably made an enemy for about the rest of his life.
9: I would agree. She you know, she's a Virgo, so you know that everybody wants to talk about zodiac signs. It is up. I mean, is that
20: my ex-wife was a Virgo, and they up forever. Trust me,
9: they are. Listen, I stay away. I'm joking. Except Beyonce, I think she's like my favorite Virgo. But what I will add is that what does that mean, though, when that happens? Does the ballots change? Does people show up in support? I mean, it's a very interesting situation. I don't know.
20: It came kind of late. I think the ballots are printed already. I don't know if the ballots change. Listen, my Labor District Council did not endorse. My personal endorsement is Qasem Rashad. He's been a lifelong friend of mine, a mentor to me.
9: Who said that name again?
20: Qasem Rashad.
9: You're supporting him for the 200?
20: Personally, we decided that, look, we're a one-trick pony, two-trick pony. We want to make sure that the governor win. We're trying to take the Senate over. So we had far too much to focus on right. That state rep race. But I don't know if he would have called the mayor for, I have no insight to that, but I hope he called the mayor first before doing something like that. I know him when he used to work for Casey. I know very little of him. You know, I met with him once, you know, but it is what it is.
9: I just thought it was interesting just because.
20: Very, you know, interesting.
9: It was.
20: Very.
9: I thought it was like, but I don't know. I've never, you know.
20: Worry about your race. When you're a novice, worry about your race. Like if I'm my advice, right, if I was a political advisor to him,
9: right,
20: you can only lose in that, right? You're not even in office yet. Why would you even pick a side? Look, I'm worried about, it's the easiest thing to say, look, I'm worried about my race,
9: right? Especially when you got the support anyway. Like they both came together,
20: they both came together to support you. You best leave that not public, right? Because now you basically picked a side. So now you create a civil war that you don't have to have.
9: Mm. Yeah. And you say the mayor is one of those people, she not gonna forget.
20: I'm one of those people too.
9: You, what's your zodiac?
20: A Pisces. But.
9: My brother's a Pisces. quiet but deadly. We'll be right back. We're going to talk about some city council stuff and about abatements, because that's what we're going to talk about, abatements. But we'll be right back. Stay tuned, y'all.
0: John, are you okay? Why are you so out of breath?
21: Bruh, I was not ready for sprints today.
0: Come on, man. This is light work. One more lap, and I've got a reward for you.
21: Hold up. Is that what I think it is?
0: 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And the Gus scratch-off gives you a chance to win a top prize of 100 grand.
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0: More like keep on scratching.
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9: 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And I'm here again with my special guest, Ryan Boyer, who has been giving us his thoughts about this upcoming election. We're going to do a little shameless plug. We'll be together Tuesday.
20: Yes, we'll be together Tuesday at South. Yes. Ernest, as always, anchors our Election Day coverage because we believe in voices that are different from ours and young voices. And Ernest, I encourage you to bring another young journalist with you that could help you yeoman's that. And we trust you to have the right person for the job.
9: Totally.
20: So invite you to invite someone.
9: I got to find somebody. I got to see who's going to come in there, because, you know, it'd be a lot going on.
20: It'd be smoking in there.
9: I don't know if they're ready to take the press. I got somebody. They might be ready for the general. I gotta maybe bring them around just to see the room first, because that is a room, and it can be intimidating
20: be an intimidating room if you don't understand what it is. And that's what we try to do. We try to demonstrate black power if we would unite, right?
9: Right.
20: So whatever it means after the election, we want to be a part of the healing, right? You talked about how divisive it was. At some point, we have to heal. We can't have generational beefs. We have to stop the beefs for the people. Right now, the people are suffering. Right. And while we have little petty, mild beefs, we need to put that away and really, really work towards how do we help the people of Philadelphia.
9: Especially when it comes to the free press. Even when I'm not political. Like, you know, look, you let me come on the show. I'm there. You know, some of your friends over there in City Hall, you know, they could use some of your wisdom about bringing people together and having the necessary conversations. You know.
20: Well, listen, I take on the role a little bit of the elder statesman, and I will do that and have a media summit, because we have to go hand in hand, and people have to understand that media have a job to do, right?
9: Yes.
20: They're not your friends.
9: No.
20: And if you do something wrong, or they don't, and just because people don't disagree with you don't mean they dislike you, right?
9: Right.
20: Like, you could disagree and we like each other. Like, you and I could talk on the phone and we don't agree, but we're always respectful. First of all, there's never any disrespect.
9: Facts.
20: I respect your perspective, you respect mine, but I realize that you're a journalist and you have your job to do, and you always are well sourced. And sometimes I'm like, who the hell is talking to this guy? I can come out of a meeting and you'll put something on Facebook. I'm like, who the hell told him that?
9: Everybody. The real people. The real folks, the folks that want the information out, which is brings me to this next topic. So I got a scoop that there has been conversations between.
20: There you go again.
9: It's true, though. I've heard from sources, good sources, that tell me that there is conversations happening around the closures, not the recent school building closures, but the school closings that's already taken place, not the ones that just happened, not the 17 schools, but these school closing buildings, and that the mayor is proposing potentially a 20-year tax abatement or something higher than 10 years for developers who are interested in potentially owning those buildings. That will have to be voted on by city council. There's been some early conversations. What's your thoughts? What do you know?
20: Not developers. Harrisburg gave the city leverage to help dilapidated government buildings that are going to be converted into housing, affordable housing, to get a special designation. But it's that very narrow group. So a developer wouldn't be able to get them and then charge you $700,000 to have that thing. It's to increase the affordable housing. I don't know if it's going to be 20, 25. The city now has the availability to do what they need to do. They could do 15, they could do 20, they could do 50, they could do 10, you know.
9: Okay.
20: But it's just an incentive, but for a very narrow group of government-owned properties. And I think that we
9: Would that include those school closings? Hold on.
20: We have to be honest that right now the government-owned properties bring zero into the property tax, because government entities don't pay.
9: Right.
20: So even the baseline that they would pay would be more than you would get. And it's going to be government-owned property. So it could possibly be those buildings that I think she rightly said, as that Mondami is doing in New York, all these buildings that are vacant, that have been persistently vacant for the longest 136 years, to finally do something with them, I think that they will be considered in that. But I think that we have to be honest about what buildings we're talking about. We're talking about the old Ada Lewis site that was dilapidated for so long that, you know, people bury bodies there. I mean, that it's so gruesome that I don't want to bring it up.
9: You're talking about the Cada Scott situation?
20: Yes, Cada. And there's buildings like that all around the city that the school district own that they have done nothing with for decades. And the want to do something with them is, I think, admirable.
9: Right. So some people have said, you know, longtime residents and seniors in their homes who are on fixed incomes should get tax abatements, not outsiders. You believe
20: long-time
9: that?
20: Residents do get tax abatements right now under the LUP program. The long-term owner occupied, I forget how many years, your taxes cannot go up, and they, in fact, abate your taxes until your estate sells them. So seniors do have them already. Seniors have a discount as well as long-time owner occupants. I think it's 15 or 20 years, they have. I mean, that's effectively here. I would say that City Council of Philadelphia,
9: yes,
20: with mayors previous to this one and this one, mm-hmm, have passed some of the most progressive homeowner protections, but no one knows about them. The LUP is a wonderful program that City Council enacted. It is exactly what you say, Ernest. It is an abatement for long-time owner-occupiers, so you can stay in your house. So if your next-door neighbor builds the Taj Mahal and the tax base go up, you don't have to worry about it.
9: Right. Now, what about PHA, the Philadelphia Housing Authority? Someone says, even if they manage to stock, developers will still benefit, right? I mean, we can't ignore the reality of that.
20: People going to benefit. I mean, like, we can't. This is not socialism. At some point, if we want affordability to become more affordable, is a basic supply and demand. The more supply you have, the more demand goes down, the cheaper it becomes, right? So we have to build. Are some developers going to benefit? Absolutely. PHA has capacity, and not everyone, let's face it, okay. Let's be honest.
9: Okay.
20: Not everyone wants to live in a PHA managed house. There's a certain stigma attached to that, to some people.
9: Gotcha.
20: I'm not saying me. I come from public housing, but we have to be, but sometimes we talk this SHIT as if it's not real, like we don't live in the neighborhoods. It was a certain pride when we got out the projects from being in PHA to not being in.

0: ability for the city to do it if they choose to. They will be, the city will be able to choose what, how many years, but they have the initiative empowered by Harrisburg. Harrisburg already done it. So it is going to be on the table, I believe, around the fall. How do you think city council is going to vote on that? Do you think they're going to be in favor of it? Do you think they're going to push back? What are your thoughts?
1: I will strongly encourage city council to consider that. Because if we look at the 10-year tax abatement, look at now that when the properties are coming off, look at the highest property tax properties. They were all formerly tax abated properties. School district is getting money. Look at the Symphony House that just came off 5 years ago. Look at all those condominiums down in Spain. The highest property tax building in the Commonwealth of Pennsylvania is the Symphony House. That is because they would have never been built. Those school district would have never got those resources unless you have that. You need something to spur the economy, right? I think that no one would say that, look, we wish we had the ability to say we're only going to do tax abatement in blighted neighborhoods. But unfortunately, the Pennsylvania Constitution and the Uniformities Clause doesn't give us the authority to do that. You have to tax everything uniformly. Mm-hmm. So in some of those areas, you wouldn't get any development if you don't have that. You think people are going to come to some of the most blighted neighborhoods we got and build something new if they didn't have incentives?
0: That's a good question. I mean, I am curious to follow this. Yes.
1: I would be strongly for a 20-year tax abatement on formerly government land because I think that we need to fill affordable housing. I think that the culture of this city has been saved because of the hard work the city council and previous and this current mayor have done on protecting homes. If you looked at the owner-occupied agreement and the loop long-term, those are programs that kept people, despite if you have gentrification around you, it was gentrification without displacement because of those taxation policies that city council so wisely put in.
0: I hear you. Listen, I hear you. I think it's going to be interesting with this home initiative that she's put together, that this piece of the pie is happening. It's going to be interesting, these conversations. I know right now the Uber ride share tax is happening, and all that's happening. I know
1: there's that too.
0: One battle after another.
1: Listen, at the end of the day, Uber just now had record earnings. They don't have to pass the dollar on. They're choosing to pass that dollar on. That's a fight that the building trades are going to be firmly on the side of the administration. And we're going to wage it, and we're going to lobby city council because we need money for our children, and we can't just talk about it without putting up a courageous tax.
0: Have you had conversation with Isaiah Thomas? He seems to be blowing the horn on this a lot lately on these
1: issues. I have not. Me and the councilman will talk. He's like a little brother to me. You know, sometimes you got to let people cool down so cooler heads can prevail. He's fighting for the children. I understand his righteous, passionate fight, and he's smart. He's articulate, and we're going to get this thing done for the kids of Philadelphia.
0: All righty. Well, thank you so much for coming on the show. We'll see each other on Tuesday for election season. We're going to see everybody. I mean, there's going to be a lot of folks. Maybe I'll be able to get an interview or two with some interesting people.
1: Yes, you will.
0: But until then, thank you all so much for tuning in. Thank you so much, Ryan, for being a special guest on this episode. We're going to have a special episode next week, y'all. It's just going to be us and the listeners. We're going to debrief the election. We're going to talk about the wins, the losses, the shockers. I should have told him go Birds because he is a Cowboy supporter, but you know how it goes over here. And as always, you all be well and be best. See you all election. Check me out. See y'all next Sunday. Love y'all. Be well.

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0: 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So happy to be here. 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This looks pretty good. I actually might have to pop up at this. Number one, because I like Honeysuckle, but number two, because I think it's very important for us to understand what the stakes are right now. They're trying to take our votes away. This is not a political show, but you can't help but be political in the times that we are living in right now when our political power is trying to be suppressed. So come out, support Progressive Black Talk Media, support local politicians, support democracy. Honestly, if you don't do nothing else, just support democracy at this point. That's where we are. Support democracy. Come out Tuesday, May 19th from 5 to 8 p.m. at Honeysuckle on 631 North Broad Street. Welcome to some folks in the chat. We got Sharon already in the chat. She got her coffee ready. Shirley's in the chat saying good morning. Good morning, Shirley. Thanks so much for joining us. This is Life and Tech with Tech Life Steph. And we're talking podcast, all things podcast today. So I was looking up just some fun facts about podcasts, because I didn't really know where the term came from. Where did the term podcast come from? It is a combination of the two words iPod and broadcast, because back when podcasts first surfaced, iPods were very popular, and they were a way to download these snippets of audio onto a device that you could then take with you to different places. And they, we did not have necessarily smartphones just yet. The iPhone was on its way, but the iPod came before the iPhone. And these little snippets of audio that were, you know, being circulated all across the internet had to have a way to for you to listen to them. And so iPods were the more popular way to listen to these snippets of audio, but they're still broadcast to many people. So iPod plus broadcast equals podcast. It was a guy in Britain, actually, a BBC reporter, that came up with the name for podcast. So just a little podcast trivia for you right there. But podcasts are very popular. Whether or not you're listening to them, I'd be curious to know. You can always call us at 215-634-8065 or drop it in the chat. But podcasts are very, very popular in general. Some stats about podcasts. Let me find. There was something like 55% of people listen to podcasts. U.S. podcast consumption reaches a record high. This is from a report from Edison. 70% of Americans age 12 or older have listened to a podcast. Thomas Harris has a question in the chat. What percentage of podcasts are profitable? That's a great question. We're going to let our guest answer that when he comes on, but I would be interested to know that myself. I will say I have a podcast. I don't know if this is just going to be a shameless plug, but I do have a podcast called The Tech John, and it is tech for us, by us. I have two other co-hosts that do the podcast with me, and we are profitable-ish, I guess I could say. We definitely have some mechanisms built to monetize the podcast. I believe we are doing advertisements, so that is one thing. But we also have a Patreon, and I'm sure David will talk about Patreon as well. We do have a Patreon where people can subscribe to the podcast and get certain perks based on the level of subscription that they do. So we do, you know, we're not getting rich. I can say that, but we do make a little bit of money every month or every quarter that gets split amongst the three of us as co-hosts. So, yeah, I mean, you know, when you say profitable, are you trying to get rich and retire, or are you just trying to get your bills paid, or you know, you have to think about that in when you're thinking about what level of effort you want to put in to promoting your podcast. But there are opportunities to make money in podcasting. That was a great question, though, and we will ask our guest that as well when he gets here. Juanita says, I've fallen in love with a few. Michelle Obama for one. Yeah, what is Michelle Obama's podcast? In My Opinion, I think is the name of her podcast. Is that it, Nicholas? Yeah, her IMO is the IMO podcast. So In My Opinion, Juanita says, I will look for your podcast as soon as this goes off. Thank you very much. Yes, we are available wherever you get your podcast, but 70% of Americans are already listening to them. So that's a lot of people. 51% of Americans over 12 have watched a podcast. And that is the other big trend with podcasts now, is that there is always typically a video component with the audio of the podcast. There are still, you know, millions of podcasts, the hundreds of thousands of them anyway, that are audio only, but video is the trend. 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I'm sure my guest, when he gets here, would agree with me. I would highly recommend figuring out how to do video with the podcast right at launch. 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If you have Netflix, The Breakfast Club, which is a hugely popular morning radio show in New York, Charlamagne the God, Jess, and I forget the other guy's name, DJ Envy, I think, is the other guy's name. But hugely popular radio show on a New York, big New York radio station. I think it's BLS. Is Nicholas, does The Breakfast Club come on BLS in New York? Do you remember?
1: I think it does. I'm going to have to double check
0: it. Okay, Nicholas is going to check for us. But hugely popular. You've probably heard of The Breakfast Club, Charlamagne the God, and DJ Envy, and Jess Hilarious. But they have a deal now with Netflix. So you can watch the podcast version of The Breakfast Club on Netflix, along with a whole host of other podcasts. I think Spotify really kind of kicked it all off by adding that video component. Joe Rogan most famously got this ginormous Spotify deal where, you know, he's exclusive to Spotify. His podcast, the Joe Rogan podcast, is exclusively on Spotify, but he got literally like an 8 or 9 figure deal to do his podcast on Spotify. And I think that was what sort of spurred other streaming platforms to understand, hey, people are watching podcasts. Like, they watch podcasts the same way they watch their favorite television show, or the same way they watch their favorite content creator on YouTube. They are also watching their favorite podcast every single week, and bringing in those advertising dollars and those eyeballs that those advertisers want to the process. So Netflix was like, we ain't trying to get left out of this process. They invited The Breakfast Club and some other podcasts onto the platform. So now you can go to Netflix and watch them. Paramount Plus just announced that they are going to start adding podcasts to the offerings of their streaming services as well. And this is only the beginning, literally only the beginning. We are going to see this happening across the board. Lots of folks that you never, you know, knew or heard of were, yes, The Breakfast Club is on WBLS in New York. But now it is, you know, and you think about that. Charlamagne and The Breakfast Club and that whole radio show was hugely popular, and you could listen, you know, on the internet. I'm sure they streamed on their BLS.com or whatever, but the idea of expanding that market to a global phenomenon was what podcasting allowed them to do, because if they had just stayed on the radio, you'd only be able to listen to them on the radio between, you know, 7 and 10 a.m. or whenever their show airs. That, and once the show was over, that was it. You wouldn't hear it again. You wouldn't be able to catch the replay. You know, you had no way. You had to wait until the next day to hear what they had to say again. But once you open yourself up to the idea of that podcast platform, now you get on demand. demand content whenever you want. If you can't listen to it in the morning, you can listen to it whenever it's convenient for you. And you get a much larger reach. You get that global reach of people that are now able to tap in. Harry says, but now you have to have a subscription. That's true. Now you got to be on Netflix to kind of get access to the video component. I believe you can still subscribe to the Breakfast Club's audio-only podcast. But if you want to watch that video, I mean, you got to pay to play. You know what I'm saying? Like, and I'm not mad at them for getting their bag and that deal, because I from what I understand, that deal was very, very lucrative for them. Harry said he enjoys it free on YouTube. You may be getting the replay. Play, but either way, the point is podcasting and the idea of video first podcasting is going to be the wave of the future. And so if you are thinking about getting into that podcasting space, you really want to be thinking about video. Cynthia is in the chat. She said, hello, everyone. I listen to podcasts. Lena Waithe's Legacy Talk was a favorite. Charles Ellison introduced me to Disrupted. I like that, too. Our own Ernest Owens has a podcast. There you go. Ernest Owens right here on WURD has his own podcast as well, as do I at the Tech John. So, you know, we understand you have to be able to diversify your content distribution mechanisms, because it's important for you to be able to get out there on a variety of different platforms so that people can find you, people can see you, people can engage with your content in a way that works best for them. 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
1: Our region remains in a severe opioid overdose crisis, increasingly driven by fentanyl, a synthetic opioid far more potent than heroin or morphine. 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
9: I am awesome. Okay, with the applause.
8: Listen, we're happy to have you. We're happy to have you. So, talk to us. I know you ain't got a whole lot of time. I ain't gonna hold you. But talk about, you know, what was sort of going on in your life when you decided to start your podcast.
9: Well, I didn't know it was a podcast when I started. I was doing an event and my goal was to sell tickets, but the tickets to the event were moving really, really slow. So I'm like, okay, what can I do to market the event? And I had all these speakers and I didn't want to disappoint the speakers with no crowd. So I said, hey, y'all, let me interview y'all and put you on YouTube. Mm-hmm. And hopefully some people will see the interview and say, oh, I want to meet this person.
8: Okay.
9: So at the end of those initial interviews, you'll see me say, hey, make sure you get your tickets to the Social Proof Conference. It was called Social Proof Conference at the time. Come get your tickets to the Social Proof Conference, because I didn't have a name for the show itself. Okay. I was just interviewing people. And I think those first 10 episodes, you'll hear me say in the very beginning, hey, I want to introduce my guest. I don't have a name for this show yet. And then the guest would say, hey, well, the show will name itself, or what about this? What about that? So I didn't know it was a podcast. I knew it was a creative way to market this event. And people started liking the conversations.
8: Right. So you were using podcasting as a marketing strategy from day one, basically.
9: And I still do. Absolutely.
8: Absolutely. I love it. What one early mistake would you say you made that, you know, one of us just starting out might be able to avoid because we learned from your mistake?
9: I think mistakes are relative and it will be different. So one mistake I made was I wasn't consistent back then.
8: Okay.
9: If I was starting today, a mistake I would make would be doing exactly what I did before, because I was just interviewing people for their story. Mm-hmm. But now it's more commonplace to get people's story. And at this point, people don't really care about other people's stories. They care about themselves.
8: Okay.
9: So back then, I'm interviewing the stories of someone going from nothing to being successful. It wasn't as prevalent back then. You know what I mean? Interviews were reserved for celebrities and athletes and things of that nature.
8: Right.
9: You weren't getting a whole lot of interviews from your local entrepreneur.
8: Right.
9: But now, over the last few years, there's been a lot. So a mistake that most people make today is I'm just going to interview my friends and get their stories. I don't think that's going to be valuable today.
8: Okay. Fair enough. So if somebody wants to start a podcast today, starting from scratch, you know, what would be the first three decisions they should make about their podcast?
9: Yep. One is how I'm going to make money.
8: Okay.
9: Before we start, how am I going to make money? What am I going to sell? I would come up with some sort of product or service or offering community something. Let's start with the revenue model first. Now I'm going to build a podcast that's going to cultivate an audience of people mm-hmm. that are going to buy this product that I just created or this community that I created. For instance, I want to have a safe space for women to grow and build. And this is the problem that I'm solving. Mm-hmm. Well, I might come out with a book, a journal, or an all-women's community.
8: Okay.
9: Well, I'm now going to start a podcast that tackles the topics for the people that would potentially buy this product, buy this book, buy this membership community, whatever. And then I'm going to shoot the podcast for it.
8: Okay. So basically start with the idea, start with the monetization strategy and reverse engineer the podcast to fit the monetization. But it has to be also something you actually like and want to do. I think, you know, that is part of, you know, the part of the the big issue I see personally with content creation and content creators is that people follow trends and and they try to capitalize off of what's popular in the moment. But if it's not something that actually matters to you and that you actually care about, you fall off, and maybe you fall off after you made $1 million and you're cool with that. You know, but that's just not how I operate. I think if you're looking for something sustainable, something scalable, something that, you know, will leave a legacy, you want to start from that positioning of what I care about, and then what could I offer to a person who also cared about that thing, and then how do we scale that up? Does that make sense? Would you agree with that?
9: It does make sense. I don't necessarily agree.
8: Okay, why not?
9: If I came up with some proprietary formula for dog food and I think other people need this product or service, I don't even like dogs, I'm being honest. I don't like the dog we got in our house. I don't walk it. I told my family, this is for the kids. But if I came up with a really good product, even though I don't care about it, I would still be able to offer it if it's a good product. So I don't chase what I'm passionate about, because passion is an emotion and emotions change. There's so plenty of people say, I'm super passionate about this business that I'm doing. And 6 months later, a year later, when it's not making money, you don't feel like you're passionate enough. And you say stuff like, I think God is calling me to do something else. Ooh, well,
8: okay.
9: A year ago, you said God was calling you to do that. So like, what are we talking about here? Okay. So I'm starting with something that's valuable for an audience of people. And we got to do what we got to do. Listen, whether you're building something you're passionate about or building something you're not passionate about, you're gonna experience the same emotions. It's tough and it's difficult.
8: Facts.
9: And it could be sad to be passionate about a thing that you thought was gonna make you some money, and then you fall out of love with the thing that you loved at first because you turned it into a business. The things that you love should be a hobby. The things that can be viable and build a business, that should be the business.
8: Okay, fair enough. So what do we need? At a bare minimum, if I'm starting my podcast, I found my product, I've thought about content, I know what I want to sell, but I need the setup, the actual physical setup to do the recording and things like that. What do we need at a minimum to get that going?
9: If you're talking to the Cheesecake Factory, ex-employee worker David Chance, and I have a whole lot of money in 2026, I'm starting with my cell phone, because the cell phone camera that we have today is a lot better than the cameras that I started with in 2019 when I started my podcast. So I'm going to set up my cell phone, put it on Do Not Disturb so nobody calls. And I'm going to get a microphone, whether it's, you know, find something on Amazon, go to Best Buy and go with the budget. Say, I got $1,000 to make this thing happen.
8: Right.
9: Tell me all the stuff that I need to be able to record video and record audio and good lighting.
8: Okay.
9: Because good lighting can have a cell phone camera look better than a $3,000 camera. If you gave me a cell phone and some good light, and you give a novice a $5,000 camera, my video is going to look better because I understand lighting.
8: Right.
9: So, microphone, light.
8: See, it's that simple. We are talking to David Shands, host of the Social Proof Podcast and the founder of the Podcast Summit. This is Life and Tech with Tech Life Steph on WURD Progressive Black Talk Media. Hit me with your questions, y'all. You can hit me in the chat on Facebook.com/forward, or you can call in at 215-634-8065, toll free at 866-361-0900. And we got a pretty long question in the chat here. Now, this, I'm not trying to get you in a gotcha, but this, I'm going to just read it. Wayman asks, quick question. Looking back, do you feel there's a difference between being real, quote unquote real, and simply being disrespectful to someone who came onto your platform in good faith? Because from an outside perspective, some of the comments and treatments towards your guest in the past came across less like tough honesty and more like unnecessary humiliation. Do you think there's any responsibility on your part when the power dynamic is your platform, your audience, and someone is sitting there trying to engage in, I'm going to say, in good faith something?
9: Really, really good question. So I think he's referring to the hot seat. So I have a show called The Hot Seat where entrepreneurs come on and they are coming to get that tough love.
8: Right.
9: Now, if you watch one of the episodes if you watch the episode full through, mm-hmm. what you will say is, whoa, that was really good. Man, I really got the answers to a lot of questions.
8: Okay.
9: I'm willing to bet that Wayman has not watched a whole episode. What he probably saw was the clips. Now, the clips are salacious, and the clips are very clickbaity.
8: Right.
9: And they're very entertaining. The clips are. So it's not like I'm coming... It's not like someone's coming on and I'm painting it one way where I'm going to rub your back and massage your feet and tell you all the things you want to hear. And then when they come on, it's different.
8: Right.
9: It's not. Every single episode is the same way. And people are signing up to say, hey, I need to be on that. But right. the problem is the clips. It's the clips that that teach the lesson that are a little more, I guess... I don't know. They're really engaging. But that's why I really haven't done the hot seat in a couple months consistently mm-hmm. because of the perception that people were looking at me as. But again, these aren't people that see the whole episode.
8: Right. So every you're saying there's some context around what you're doing.
9: Yeah, because it's the conversation. I haven't had anyone walk out like, oh my gosh, he disrespected me. Nobody. All of them say, yo, I needed this.
8: Right.
9: But the clips are what makes it,
8: And to your point, you know, you got a product you're trying to sell and you need that attention and those eyeballs and we make our decisions about how we do that and if it's working, work with what works.
9: For sure. Absolutely. Good question, though. Thank you.
8: So what is sort of an underrated growth move that you would recommend for people as far as, you know, guests, clips, social promotion? You know, how do we got the smartphone, the good mic and the good lights. Mm-hmm. We're ready to go. We got something we think is going to, you know, revolutionize the industry to sell if we can get it out to the right people. What does the growth strategy look like from there?
9: Clips for sure. Mm-hmm. Clips 100%. But you have to make them. So if you shoot like a 45-minute episode, like, I don't know how long we'll be on here or how long this show is going to be, but...
8: Oh, it's getting clipped up all up and through, trust. No.
9: The more clips, the better. That's the promotion. Do not produce what you're not willing to promote. Right. And I think a lot of people produce it, but they don't promote it. They let it drop, and they're just watching the numbers to see if the numbers grow by themselves. But
8: right.
9: There are... You know, the biggest streamers in the world, they use a strategy called clip farming.
8: Yes. I just read there was one of the bigger ones. He pays one particular person that does his clipping $100,000 a month. Just this one guy, but has paid millions to people to do his clipping for him.
9: Yeah, but it makes total sense.
8: Absolutely.
9: It's like what they do is they'll take they're on stream and they're live and they can track this and they're saying, if the clip that you make hits a certain threshold, we'll give you a certain amount of money. If it doesn't, you made the clip and you didn't make any money, mm-hmm. so I'm not paying any money. Mm-hmm. But he has thousands of people that are making these clips.
8: Right.
9: Because they understand how far these clips go. So the guy that just asked that question, he saw the clip but never saw the long form conversation. Well, let me not say he never saw it. I'm just guessing because I haven't had anyone say that in the long form episode.
8: Right.
9: But it's the clips that go and you have no idea how far they can go. And the philosophy behind it is if I have 1,000 people making clips, one of them probably understand the psychology of a good clip mm-hmm. and that one goes viral.
8: Right.
9: So that person that he's paying $1 million, $100,000, whatever, that person understands how to put something in the very beginning, which is a few seconds of good information, and they might take a 5-minute section and condense it down to 60 seconds of hard hitting stuff. Like, if I'm being 100% honest, my clippers haven't, because I just pay a guy to clip it. Mm-hmm. He doesn't have the philosophy just yet, and we're massaging it.
8: Right.
9: And I think
8: the
9: it's
8: division to understand what makes sure. a good clip. Yeah.
9: But if you got 1,000 people making clips, one of them get it right.
8: Absolutely.
9: And they understand it.
8: Absolutely. Yep. All right, let's talk about the podcast summit. That's coming up July 2nd and 3rd, 2026. Yes. What was the impetus? I mean, I know, you know, you sort of are a podcast evangelist, and I think maybe that was its own motivation. But what was sort of the impetus that made you create this podcast summit in the first place?
9: I went to a podcast event. There was only two when I started, it was two podcast events, Podcast Movement and PodFest, and I love what both of those guys are doing. Mm-hmm. But those two events are pretty much Caucasian communities.
8: That part.
9: Right? So I go there, and it's like one of those events where you see a couple black people, you be like, what up, bro? And they be like, what up? You know, it's like, what up? You just because they black, you, like, you look like me. And the way that it's run and educated, they don't really, they didn't have what I would bring to the game in terms of like the sauce and the energy and the vibe, right?
8: Right.
9: Not saying it's bad, but I'm like, oh, it's an opportunity. For one, there's only a couple conferences that do the thing that I think we should be doing. And there's not one, that is multicultural.
8: Right.
9: So I said, I'm going to create this because I see the future. Every time I get into an Uber, they're not listening to music. They're listening to either talk radio or conversations or an interview or podcast. I said, oh, the world is changing. And I think everyone needs to get this because this is how we're going to start consuming.
8: Right. So what can people expect? Because I looked at the I looked at the agenda for both days. You got a lot going on there. What can people expect when they come?
9: Everything you're searching for. If you are just beginning and you haven't started yet, and you say, I need to figure out what type of tools I need, what type of equipment, how do I start my show? I don't even know how to interview well. We thought through the beginner thoroughly.
8: Mm-hmm.
9: What can someone come here and leave and understanding exactly what they need to do to begin their podcast? But also for the person who is, maybe they've been doing it, but they're not seeing any growth and they're frustrated and they can't figure out how to make this thing make money. We're really heavy on making money. How do you make money with this thing? There's so many different avenues, but you got to pick one. But I can't do it in like a 30-minute Instagram live. So it's 2 days. We have two workshops going on simultaneously, so you can kind of pick your experience. And also for the creator that wants to learn, that wants to network, we are very big on bringing people together. We have an area where you can meet somebody and shoot a podcast, take that content, throw it up on your YouTube. We literally thought through everything you could think of for a content creator or somebody that wants to get in the game. Lastly, for my coaches, consultants, business owners, entrepreneurs, anybody that's looking to build a personal brand, the question isn't, do you need a podcast? The answer is yes to that.
8: Right.
9: The question is, how do we utilize it and leverage it for our business? Because you can't really build trust in 60-second clips on Instagram. But if you have a long-form conversation where people can tap in on a regular basis, that will build your personal brand and your business brand simultaneously. So we thought through everything that you would have an issue with, and we provide that over 2 days.
8: I got to say, I did, like I said, I took a look at the agenda. I was like, I'm going to make a little trip now, because there just really were some very interesting sessions, especially the ones around how to use AI to sort of leverage what you're doing and streamline what you're doing. I know I have a podcast. I was talking about it before you came on, and one of my co-hosts has been to your summit and said it was great. He said he got a lot from it. So how can people find out more about it?
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8: Okay.
9: Because it's actually the same time where FIFA World Cup is going to be in Atlanta. 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But you want to stay at the host hotel because on our room block, it's the price for our room block is like a third of what it would be if you just went to the website. It's like six something a night. We got it for $179. 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
8: Be in the building. 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David Shands, thank you so much. This was amazing. 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Lots of gems dropped. 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
9: Peace.
8: That was fantastic, but we got to take a quick break. 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

0: takes the spot like a bag of Hers potato chips. 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
8: 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We just talked to David Shands, the host of the Social Proof podcast and the founder of the podcast Summit, spitting free game for y'all. So really, really, really want to emphasize how number one, easy it is. Honestly, it you don't need anything. He told you all you need is a good smartphone, a decent microphone, and some lighting, and you really can get started on that podcast. Think of a product and then build the podcast around the offering of that product. It's a really easy model. It's just going to require a little bit of work, a lot of consistency, and just for you to get in there and do it, honestly. And because this is Life in Tech with Tech Life Steph, and because I love things that are actionable and relevant, I got some resources for y'all. So if you are thinking about starting your own podcast in the Philadelphia area, in the Philadelphia region, I would highly recommend you take a look at PhillyCam. PhillyCam, Philadelphia Community Access Media. It's down in Old City. They have a whole suite of studios and classrooms and podcast studios right there at like 7th and... right across from the Curtis Building. If you're coming up 7th Street, right across from the Curtis Building, it is a community media center with workshops and opportunities to learn production and connect with other creators. The membership is only $30 a year. They have discounts for students and seniors, but it is a very reasonable membership cost to join, but then you get access to a lot of the resources. I've been to PhillyCam. I got a PhillyCam membership with a cohort that I was in, and it is literally full-scale production level, production quality levels in there. They have a couple of different television studios, again, a couple of different radio studios where you can podcast from. And then there's the education is there as well. So you can go and take lessons and understand how to use the equipment properly, how to light properly. David talked a lot about, you know, lighting and the fact that you only need a phone because the lighting can elevate what you're doing in your video so much. They can teach you that type of thing down there. So think about Philly Cam if you are thinking about starting a podcast. They also host a free media workshop at the Pascalville Library from May 16th to October 17th. So I think it's the third Saturday of the month. You can check out Philly Cam's website for more information about that. 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Just search podcasting. I mean, this is, you know, you can't get better than free. So head there. If you really want to sort of lock in and get that structured instruction, that education, Community College of Philadelphia offers a podcasting class through its online non-credit catalog, positioned as a step-by-step from idea to getting the show online. This is great for beginners who want a guided start without enrolling in a full degree program. So you don't have to enroll at CCP. You don't have to be a matriculating student. You can sign up for this particular podcasting class. It's $245. But if you really want to get into this space for real, and you want to feel like I need to get my weight up before I dive in, that's a good way to do it. Temple also has a podcasting course as well. That is also $245, a non-credit continuing ed class in podcasting. And the Temple Library also has a media production studio space for recording and editing, typically used for students and faculty. But if you take that course, you may get some access to that as well. So think about what you can do to start your podcast journey today. Here's what you do. 10 minutes. Pick a topic that you can talk about for 20 episodes. Whether that is something you are passionate about, me and Dave gonna have to agree to disagree. I tend to do best with content that I actually care about. That might not be your point of view, and certainly not David's point of view. That's why we all get to have our own opinions. But pick something, even if it is just, listen, I have this product for dog food that is going to revolutionize the dog food industry, so I need to get that out there selling it. I don't love it. I'm not passionate about it. David said he don't even like dogs, but I know that this dog food is going to sell, so I need to get the word out and put that content out there around it. This is, you know, pick whatever that looks like for you. Write 5 episode titles before you buy anything. Start thinking through what this is actually going to look like. I do agree with David. Have a monetization strategy at the beginning. You know, if you're just using podcasting as a hobby, as a way to get some stuff off your chest, as a way to just start yapping to people, that's fine, I suppose. But, you know, if you're really thinking about podcasting as a way to grow your personal brand or your business, you need to have a monetization strategy in place before you start the podcast. Otherwise, what are we even doing? Even if that's just, for now, we're going to do Patreon and we'll make sure we get those subscribers up and you know, offer them whatever. You need to have a monetization strategy in place before you start your podcast. Think about where you want your podcast to live, the platforms, the discovery. How are people going to find you, and what sort of community are you going to create around that content? And then start thinking about, you know, how often, all the logistics. Think through everything you can think through before you choose to get into this space. Because, again, if you don't have some systems set up in place, it's very, very easy, far too easy to fall off. Again, when you lose that passion, when you're not making the money, when things aren't going as well as you think they should go because you love it and you think everybody else should too, but you should have those systems in place that make it easy to continue and to be consistent with what you're doing. Get a find a quiet space. That is the other thing. Whether you are, you know, in a room with some curtains and a rug, and you know, if you got a little closet, you got a walk-in closet in your home where you can record. Find a quiet space. Again, I would invest in a microphone, but it does.

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That's all I got for y'all. It's time for David Barnes. I see him in the building. New World View is coming up, but I want to thank my guest again, David Shands, for coming on and talking about podcasting. 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

0: And good afternoon, everyone out there in word land. Philadelphia, New Jersey, Delaware, Atlanta, Ghana, Nigeria, Liberia, Burkina Faso, Senegal, and all y'all. I'm David Barnes, photo man for you too, and I'm your host in this Shinina Carter Philly Beat 411 edition of New Worldview. 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Well, I hope each and every one of you had a magnificent weekend this weekend. It's summertime out there today here in Philadelphia, Yadida.
1: We are in
0: the 90s.
1: Are you serious today?
0: Yeah, today.
1: Good.
0: Yeah.
1: Our weather keeps going, changing.
0: Yeah.
1: I know yours is changing because it was just cold.
0: Yeah.
1: Here in Atlanta, we were cold, we were hot. Now it's about to go back up again, I think, in the 80s.
0: Wow.
1: But you guys are beating us at 90.
0: Absolutely. We got Patrick in the studio. He's going to catch up with us in a moment. He's trying to get situated. He's trying to get some headphones on his head. And I think he's going to be streaming, but he's here in the studio with us today.
1: Very good.
0: Yeah, Patrick. Is in the studio. If I had my applaud key, I'd punch it.
1: I just did it for you.
0: Oh, okay. Good.
1: I hear his voice. Hey, Patrick.
2: Yes.
0: That's it. There you go. Hey, Patrick. How you doing today?
2: I'm doing good, brother. How are you doing?
0: Good. I see your image down there. There you go. Look
1: there
0: at him with his Martin Luther King and Dr. Walter P. Lobeck's T-shirt on.
2: I'm representing.
1: Okay, I'm representing WURD.
0: Yeah, well, I am too. Where's that? Where back?
1: Nice, though, there Patrick. Very nice.
2: Thank you.
1: I see you. Sorry, Dave.
0: Yeah, I'm trying to get in where I fit in.
1: You know, it's so much entertainment going on this summer in Philadelphia.
0: Right? Isn't it?
1: Ooh. I just did my piece for Monday.
0: Uh-huh.
1: And I was just in awe about all the different things that are coming up. And I was like, I want to be a part of it. More importantly, what's going on, I got to ask you this, with the African American Festival? How's it going?
0: Which African? You mean the Africatown Festival?
1: Africatown Festival.
0: Well, you know, we're still working on it. You know, we're still working on bringing it live broadcast here. We're working with Monica Lewis and Vofi Jabate. You know, we've been in contact back and forth. We've been playing tag. You know, it's been really busy around here at the radio station. It's like musical chairs going on around. It's like a whirlwind. And so they have a lot of things that's going on, a lot of stuff that's going on, you know. So they're trying to put things in order. So I can't rush nobody, you know, because I'm here at the behest of management, you know, so
1: now, the thing, I didn't mean that as far as you particularly.
0: Okay.
1: When I got these listings, and there's a listing of all the things going on this summer,
0: right?
1: That wasn't mentioned, and I'm like,
0: whoa! You got a listing from where? Because it's listed on Visit Philadelphia website.
1: Okay, good to say that. I'm glad you said that.
0: Right.
1: Okay.
0: Exactly.
1: I'm getting listings from people, and I'm just saying, they're talking about events. I want to get that out there.
0: We
1: want to get it out there that this is happening on June 28th.
0: That's right.
1: Waiting for
0: confirmation.
1: Okay.
0: That's right.
1: It will be taking, the plan is for it to take place in Africatown, which is located at
0: Woodland Avenue between 58th and 68th. Between 58th and 68th is Africatown, Woodland Avenue. We just recently, about 2 weeks ago, did a live broadcast on there with our brother Shamari at the Simply Good Food Restaurant, 58th and Woodland Avenue. It used to be called Southern Inn. And so now that's like the borderline for Africatown, 58th Street. And so I'm thinking we're going to be like right in the middle at 62nd Street in front of Africa Small Pie. You familiar with that, Patrick?
2: Yeah,
0: Africa Small Pie.
2: Definitely. Yeah.
0: Yeah.
2: So
1: you think that's where the stage will be located?
0: Well,
1: out
0: that's
1: there?
0: Where when we broadcast live from there on that day.
1: That's where
0: we'll be broadcasting from.
1: Okay.
0: Now,
1: you hear that, you guys?
0: We'll
1: be talking about it every Sunday. Every time we get more information, it's going to happen.
0: That's right.
1: Africatown Festival, June
0: 28th. That's right. So listen, don't beat me there. Beat me there. Because we'll be there.
1: They
0: do anticipate having three live stages with lots of entertainment going on. They'll probably start around the activities will probably start around 2. We will begin our broadcast at 12 to tell the people to come on down. You know, get here early because it's going to get really crowded.
2: Yeah.
0: It's going
1: to
0: be
1: Maybe we'll be out there in a crowd talking to people too.
0: You know, that's what I'm thinking. You know what I said? I hope that management is not listening. But let me tell you, because we've been talking about doing this live broadcast from Africatown, and we're still trying to work out some agreements with the radio station. And I'm saying today, and if they don't find me after this show, if we get out there the 28th, they don't do no live broadcast, we're going to broadcast live ourselves on StreamYard. Just like now, like Patrick right now is on StreamYard.
2: Yes, right. Yes, I'm here.
0: And we could do that from anywhere.
2: Definitely.
1: Yeah.
2: Definitely.
1: So, I thought about that.
0: I did too.
1: Being live, talking to people right there.
0: That's
1: right while it's happening.
0: That's
1: videotaping it. I think that'd be something good to add flavor to our show.
0: Hey, listen, we're going to make it happen anywhere, one way or another.
2: Definitely.
1: All right, Patrick, we're going to make it happen.
2: Just get the information out there. That's all we need to do.
0: That's right. Yeah. So, listen, we want all y'all New Worldview family, friends, and foes, come on out and join us that day. You know, we're going to recognize everybody.
1: I'll be in Philly.
0: That's right.
1: I'll be there in Philly
0: time. That's right. So, you see that T-shirt that Patrick has on? That's Martin Luther King and Dr. Walter Lomax. That's when Martin Luther King was here in the city of Philadelphia, and he wasn't feeling too good. And guess what doctor he went to go see? He went to go see Dr. Walter P. Lomax.
2: Wow.
0: And that's how they got that picture, and that's what picture that Patrick has
1: on there. Patrick, can you stand up a little bit so I can see it better?
0: Yeah, stretch out. Stretch your shirt out so they can see.
1: There you go.
0: Wait, the microphone is in the way. The
1: microphone's in the way. Nice.
0: That's
1: look
0: Martin
1: at Martin Luther
0: King.
1: Yeah.
0: Getting a checkup by our very own founder, Dr. Walter P. Lomax. You know what the P stands for in Walter P. Lomax? Pleasant. Dr. Walter Pleasant Lomax.
2: Wow.
1: I like that.
0: That's
1: I like
0: true.
1: That.
0: I am not kidding.
1: We see it, Patrick.
2: Yes,
1: thank you for modeling.
2: Yes, I keep showing it.
1: He's still modeling.
0: All right. Raise the camera up.
1: But guess what? I know. We see your belly now. But guess what? I'm all excited about, and I'm not going to be here for this.
0: What's that?
1: June 14th. The 51st annual Adunde Festival. 51st.
0: Yeah.
1: And headlining will be Belle Biv DeVille.
0: And you know what? I just today sent a request to Boomy Fernandez, requesting to do an interview with her. Because every year we interview her for Odunde. All 50 years.
1: Good.
0: Well, she wasn't the one. We used to have Lois on
1: mother.
0: There. Yeah. But we've been doing it every year, promoting Odunde. And I just today sent that off. In fact, when I saw that they're going to have Belle Biv and DeVille now, and they are part of New Edition, right?
1: Right.
0: And so I said, "Well, wait." I said, "That New Edition, they got Bobby Brown, Walter. I mean, Trezvan,
1: Johnny Gill, Ralph Travis,
0: right? And Johnny Gill." I said, "So that's 6 of them." I said, "So they only having 3 of them. So did they get them for half price?"
1: You silly. No, Belle Biv DeVille is a group. They had their own music after New Edition broke up.
0: I thought that was half of New Edition. Because they still perform together.
1: On a serious note, let me tell you, Belle Biv DeVille are part of New Edition, and you know that.
0: Right,
1: name.
0: Right.
1: And they do it. They do perform. They just recently was out here in Atlanta, and they were in Philly. With all of them performing together.
0: Mm-hmm, right.
1: And then Ralph Travis, who used to be one of the soprano singers, he left, he comes back, Johnny Gill comes back, and Bobby Brown comes back.
0: Yeah.
1: But that's what happened. And when all that happened, eventually it became his Belle Biv DeVille. And I like the fact that Michael Bivins went ahead and kept doing his thing.
0: Yeah.
1: One day, I was at a concert to see Boys to Men.
0: Mm-hmm.
1: And we were up in the press room, in the press box. I never forget that. I used to love it because they knew me as soon as I came in. I was sitting up there with my sister, Norm, and who walked in with Michael Bivins.
0: Wow.
1: And we was like, what? And he came up, hugged us, sat down, talked to us. He was shorter than me and Norm.
0: What?
1: And we're 5'2".
0: Yeah. Wow.
1: He said, okay, bye. See you guys later. We turned around, and where did he go? On the stage. We didn't know he surprised them.
0: Wow.
1: He was a part of the surprise of the show.
0: Wow.
1: So I was like, all right. Well, but I've had a lot of different encounters like that besides interviewing him. See, that wasn't even an opportunity. I was on an interview or anything. I just bumped into him. I bumped into Kid and Play. And I had to take somebody with me to the theater, to the show. We was in my press seats up in the press box. And he said hi to me and stuff. He remembered I had interviewed him before. Just took my soda out of my hand and everything. I was like, okay, we're being very familiar. But I ended up getting a contract with Chris Williams. Uh-huh. I think that's his last name. I ended up getting a contract with him. He came to Philly. He was here for like 2 months.
0: Wow.
1: And I was judging a show, a talent show, and he was one of the judges. And I was like, oh, so who are you going to be seeing while you're here? He said, nobody. I said, you're not going to do any interviews? Hire me. I'll hook you up. He said, yeah, I got him on Good Day. He was a weather person for Good Day.
0: Wow.
1: I had him being one of the celebrities for Senator Hughes' event.
0: Wow.
1: And he ended up going to jail.
0: Wow.
1: Okay, for child support. The mother of the baby was Sherry Headley that played in Coming to America.
0: Hmm.
1: The one that Eddie Murphy was so in love with.
0: Yeah.
1: So she took him and sued him, and he went to jail. Do you know this man sent my last check from jail?
0: Wow.
1: That's what I'm talking about.
0: Wow.
1: That's what I'm talking about.
0: So what did she sue him for?
1: Child support.
0: Wow.
1: Yeah. But he got his business together. He ended up promoting a gospel rap group, and I was helping him doing that when he was here and so forth. We had like open mics at different record stores, like a pop-up type of thing.
0: They used to have
1: them. They would be there.
0: Webb's department store.
1: Mm-hmm.
0: You remember Webb?
1: I got some great opportunities, but I just wanted to say, one, they will be here for the festival, and everybody knows that, you know, Dunde has been around forever. I remember when it stretched all down South Street.
0: Mm-hmm.
2: Can't miss it.
1: All down 23rd and South.
0: Well, from I think it's like from 18th on up to
1: 23rd. Right, I remember that. They actually shortened it a little, but you still get the crowd, right?
0: Yeah, lots of crowd.
1: And they have the food, you have the vendors, you got live music, you got the arts and crafts, and you got an opportunity to sit back in your chair and just watch people go by and see what we doing out there and being a part of it.
0: I know my good friend Malik Tall from Senegal, he wrote me the other day, he sent me a text saying that he was supposed to leave in May, going back to Senegal, because he's in New York right now. He was going to go back to Senegal in May, but now he's got an extension on his return flight till June. But I don't think he'll be here for Old June Day, though. He'll probably, I think he'll leave early June. And
1: he should have tried to get an extension to July.
0: Maybe so. I don't know. But then, in order to then, you got to pay a lot of money at Old June Day.
2: Yeah.
1: Well, that's where they make their money.
0: But you know what, Yanina? I said that I was going to talk about you today on your show, because you've done a lot, and we talked briefly about some of the things you just mentioned about Belle Biv and DeVoe, and then where Kid went and had him another kid.
1: And,
0: but we was talking, I think when Ryan and Robin was on, and you were mentioning a few things that you had done, and I said, we talked about an hour and a half the day before, and I said, this is a magnificent woman, done a lot of things here in the city of Philadelphia, in the field of entertainment and public relations. You know, a lot of people don't understand how powerful you are getting people connected. Like you mentioned, you got Michael Bivens, Kid, some interviews while he was here, and you've done a lot public relations.
1: Oh, I've got more stories like that to tell. But guess what? The next time I'm on a serious note next month, let's do that. I'll probably be in Philly.
0: Okay,
1: and we can talk about that, and I'll show you some pictures. We'll pop up some pictures with me and some of the stars and you guys too, Dave, because you've been right there by me with a lot of it.
0: Yeah.
1: Okay. But I just want to give you guys a couple of more things that are coming up.
0: Okay.
1: So you have the waterfront, the Burlington Riverfront Water. It's called the R&B at the Waterfront 2. That's in Burlington, New Jersey.
0: Yeah.
1: Right. They have a whole bunch of different activities. Again, festivals where you've gotten different kind of foods, different kind of music, line dancing, vendors, arts and crafts, the same type of thing, but this is R&B.
0: Mm-hmm.
1: Then you have Jazz on the Avenue. I know you heard about that, Dave.
0: Yeah, not only did I hear about it, every year they're down there at Broad and Cecil B. Moore.
1: Be more.
0: And I've been trying to reach them people because it's supposed to be a Cecil B. Moore Jazz Festival by Beach Corporation.
1: Right. It used to be now.
0: It's not anymore? By Beach?
1: I don't know. I said it used to be.
0: Okay, because it was always Cecil B. Moore Jazz Festival.
1: Right.
0: And hosted by Patty Jackson. And I asked them one time, and I continue to try to call them. I say, how y'all going to have a jazz festival and don't have our own WRD jazz queen, Aquila Jamal, as one of the hosts? And
1: that's
0: she's
1: right.
0: from that neighborhood.
1: Oh, my goodness.
0: I said, how y'all going to do that?
1: Right. That's right.
0: And don't nobody else do jazz here in the city of Philadelphia like she do? She's been doing it forever.
1: Yeah. Yeah, and Patty Jackson is hosting that, but isn't also Deanna Williams?
0: Williams, ever since the beginning, Deanna Williams, Patty Jackson, and I love both of them.
1: Yeah,
0: but I said, but
1: yeah,
0: I love but Aquila nice too. Where's Aquila?
1: Add her to the mix.
0: And they have another. They have another radio personality.
1: Well, you know,
0: I forgot her name.
1: Dave, that's down there in the WRTI.
0: Right down the street.
1: Right down the street.
0: Yeah, but they don't
1: and
0: have none. They don't have none of those hosts either.
1: So people need to get their ear.
0: Right. So if anybody out there with Beach Corporation at 15th and Cecil B. Moore, if y'all listening, I'm saying y'all need to have Aquila Jamal as one of the hosts. Ain't nobody no cooler than Aquila.
1: Now that Jazz on the Avenue is August 15th.
0: Okay.
1: Just so that you know. Again, it's from 12 to 8:30. Live music, lots of fun. They have performances by, let me give you these names, because they sound normal, but they're written, spelt differently.
0: Okay.
1: Sunny Smiles, Rachel Raquel, Shirley Lights. I've heard Shirley Lights before. King Music, and she, J. De Queens. I don't know how to pronounce some of these.
0: Speak English.
1: Patrick. But apparently they must be awesome to be headlining the show. The headliner for the festival is Vertical Current. I'm not familiar with any of these names.
0: Yeah.
1: I mean, come on, can we have Val Ray, Barbara Walker, Star Lee, Bay, Denise King,
0: Sherry Wilson,
1: that's five right. people right there.
0: That's right.
1: I don't know any of these names, and this is the jazz event. I have an issue with that.
2: Why, he doesn't know them or what?
0: I don't know who Beast knows or not. You know, I don't know. That's what I'm saying. I've been trying to reach them by phone. They don't ever have nobody answer the phone. So I don't know.
1: And I'm not taking anything away from it. Cause
0: they say leave a message. I left a message. I ain't ever getting no return.
1: Okay, you guys, you heard it here.
0: Right.
1: Dave Barnes is
0: trying
1: to find you.
0: That's
1: and
0: right.
1: We definitely would like to recommend some of our local jazz artists.
0: That's right.
1: Who are traveling
0: well
1: all
0: known.
1: Over the world.
0: That's
1: Denise
0: right.
1: King is in Paris all the time.
0: Every other week.
1: Star has gone to Europe and London.
0: That's right.
1: So has Sherry Wilson Butler and Barbara Walker. Come on.
0: That's right, man.
1: One of them should be on that list.
0: At least.
1: I just want to mention that. Also, a couple other things that are just going on. I'm going to give you another list, but I don't know if you guys heard Lorenz Tate and Nia Long got a movie coming out on Netflix.
0: No, I didn't. Lorenz Tate.
1: Love Jones, remember
0: that?
1: Yeah,
0: I remember that, absolutely.
1: Okay, well, this is called Don't Ever Wonder. And it also stars Blair Underwood, Lays Alonzo, Algie Smith, Yolanda Ross, and some of these people, you may not know their names. I do, but you know their faces when you see them in movies.
0: Mm-hmm.
1: So I look forward to that. It's a story about love, loss, and growth.
0: I saw Megan Good last night.
1: Where?
0: I mean, on TV. Or the roast.
1: But you know, we met Megan.
0: Yeah, that's why I said, oh, look at Megan. She looking good. So
1: you got a new husband watching. She's married to Jonathan Majors from Creed 3.
0: What? He'll they got butt. Married?
1: Yo, he'll beat your butt.
0: Yeah, he won't beat my butt because I ain't gonna let him get near me. You know, I saw Major in Creed because I saw Creed 2 because I think you mentioned it, so I saw
1: right.
0: it. But Megan Good, she was on the roast for Kevin Hart. I don't know if you saw that.
1: Oh, you know, it's too funny. I started looking at that last night, so I gotta finish it.
0: That's
1: now,
0: right. That's when I looked at it last night.
1: That's funny. It's not like it just came out this week, or did it?
0: Mother's Day.
1: No wonder.
0: Yep,
1: last night
0: Mother's
1: I started
0: Day.
1: Looking at it. Got to give you a couple of more tips before we got to start the show.
0: Yes.
1: Beyonce is pregnant. Did you hear?
0: I heard her say that.
2: Wow.
0: She said she's backing off, you know, letting Ivy represent her.
1: Yeah, she's pregnant.
2: Wow.
1: 44 having a baby after she had twins that was with health issues.
0: Oh.
1: So, you know, it's a little scary. But, wow. She's having a baby. And Janet Jackson was inducted in the Grammy Hall of Fame for Rhythm Nation 1814.
0: Yeah. Wow, that's good. I like Janet Jackson.
1: So do I. Well, that's the Philly Beat. Guess what? Right. Everybody, you just got my information before it came out in the paper on Monday. Hope I don't get in trouble.
0: Well, let's start with my producer. We got to take a break. When we come back, we're going to open up the show with Yanina Carter, calling all the way in from Atlanta, Georgia. Patrick and John. Patrick, I think we might want to bring you in here where you might get some more light, because you know you're looking a little bit in the dark over there. So we're going to try to get you over here and see what happens. All right, we'll be right back.

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7: 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In other words, you can say one thing and do another. And as we well know, many of us typically say all the right things, but do we do them? Because what we have done is we've taken the laws of attraction and misapplied them. We don't take serious the things that we feel we deserve enough in order for them to manifest into our lives. And how do you stop that? Real simple. Monitor what you feel. What you constantly think about, that is exactly what you get.
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0: And we're back live here in the studios of 96.1 FM, 900 AM, streaming live worldwide. Oh, there you go. That's close enough. There you go. I thought maybe you was out of the frame, but you're in the frame. And Yanina Carter is in the frame as well here in Atlanta, Georgia, on New World View. So, what's up with you, Yanina? First, I want to say I'm really honored that Patrick is joining us here in the studios. He's usually
1: like
0: on the StreamYard. Yeah.
1: Yes.
0: Yeah, I like it too. Yes, indeed. So, but before we move, Patrick, so what's going on with you? Then we're going to, because we got Kanaya on the phone.
1: Yeah.
0: But yeah, we're going to see what's going on with you first.
1: Life is good. Your life is good. I think I have some people from Ghana. Ghana student from the University of Law came in to the country to do some workshops. So I was with them this Thursday, just to welcome them to the country and also make sure that they got everything they needed.
0: Mm-hmm.
1: So I spent some time with them. We got some dinner and, talk about things happening back home in Ghana. And so I just want to say thank you for them coming in and granting me the opportunity to get to meet them.
0: Wow. Yes. I like dinner.
1: Oh, yeah. Yes.
2: Well, Patrick, you said you guys talked about things that are going on in Ghana. Mm-hmm. Anything you can share?
1: Basically, these are people who are working from various departments and ministries, and they just giving us the new changes that are happening in Ghana and how things are really changing so fast, and in the new trend and the development that is going on in Ghana in terms of infrastructure, and also the way the government is actually changing things to make sure that they are able to develop the country and keep our resources to Ghana and make sure that everything is manufactured in Ghana. They don't want to export any raw material from Ghana, including cocoa and gold, from Ghana anymore, and bauxite. They want to make sure that everything is actually processed in Ghana and exported from Ghana to other countries.
2: You just mentioned something. I was just had a conversation with Ron yesterday, and I was talking about our trip to Ghana. He's excited and likes to get involved. He actually went five times with the dessert club there.
0: Mm-hmm.
2: And one of the things that he discussed with me was, he also went to Egypt. The price of gold was so much cheaper. What about in Ghana? Is it more or cheaper? Because you mentioned gold, so I wanted to know that.
1: Yes, Ghana's gold is very, very, is very, very expensive.
2: Expensive.
1: But in terms of the price as compared to this country, I think it's much, much better in Ghana than here in this country. So when you want to buy gold, I think you better get it from Ghana than buy it from here directly.
0: Mm-hmm.
1: Because once it comes here, it becomes pricey because that includes the shipment and everything.
0: Mm-hmm.
2: By any chance, did you talk to them about us possibly coming there next year?
1: Yes, I did. I did talk to them about it, and I told them that we are coming in with a group of people, and I also invite them to actually come to the radio station mm-hmm. sometimes to actually let us know exactly why they came here, what they have learned mm-hmm. from here, and what they are taking back home to Ghana, and how that is helping what they're doing right now. Yes.
0: Well, so, how long will they be here?
1: They already left. Saturday yesterday was their last day, so they have all gone to various places. Some are in New York, some are in Washington, D.C.,
0: mm-hmm.
1: and by next week, they're going to be going back to Ghana.
2: I got a couple of questions.
0: Sure.
2: What is Ghana known for? Because that was one of the things that we were talking about also. What is it, agriculture?
1: Ghana is known for both agriculture and natural resources. Ghana has gold. Ghana has cocoa. Ghana has bauxite. Ghana has diamond. So yes, Ghana has all of that. And Ghana's fishery industry is also one of the best in the West African sub-region. So Ghana is known for all of that. And when it comes to the liberation of the African continent, Ghana is a champion of liberation of the African continent.
2: Mm-hmm. Okay, I like that.
0: Yeah, I see where Burkina Faso is building a highway from between the two major cities. And France wanted to charge them $100, not 100% more than what they decided to buy their own equipment and build the road themselves.
1: Oh yes, you know France
2: okay
1: was
2: now.
1: France was doing that, and it takes them maybe 3, 4, 5 years to do only 10 kilometers. But now Burkina Faso, through their new leader, said, "No more. This is not going to happen."
0: Mm-mm.
1: You know, France has been sabotaging everything that country has to do in order to self-sustain. So they figured it out and they said, "No more." And when France decided to cancel their airline traveling to Burkina Faso because they wanted to sabotage their businesses, Burkina Faso said, "Enough is enough.
0: Mm-hmm.
1: You can actually take your aircraft away, and mm-hmm. we're gonna get our own aircraft." So they did get their own aircraft.
0: Wow.
1: And they started doing everything
2: okay.
1: on their own.
0: Mm-hmm.
1: You know, so France has been doing everything to sabotage them, but Burkina Faso said no more. So they've been doing everything for themselves right now, and they've been doing it even more efficiently than when France was the so-called colonial master who knows better than they do.
0: Yeah.
1: But they say, "No way. We buy our own equipment, we train our own people,"
0: yep.
1: "and they do the job for us."
0: I wish that a lot mm-hmm. of the other African countries would follow suit and do for self instead of continuing to support other countries and send their children to school, buy their houses, send your own children to school, do your own infrastructure. So, but now, Janina, we want to get to your guest. Who is this? Kanaya?
2: I have the Leaders and Legends Performing Arts Center. It's supposed to be Tiffany Ford.
3: Yes, I actually am subbing in for Tiffany. We had a conflict this morning with our students, and I'm one of the program directors here at Leaders
2: Thank
3: and Legends Performing Arts Academy. Hi,
2: Thank
3: how are you?
1: Thank you for making it happen.
2: Good.
1: Thank you. Not the least.
2: I know. I like it
3: Thank
2: when
3: you for having me.
2: I like it when people flip it all around and make it all
3: yes.
2: happen.
3: Yes.
2: So what is
3: we
2: your name
3: to.
2: Again?
3: What's it's Kenia Niambi. Yes.
2: That's Kenia very
3: Niambi.
2: Pretty. Thank you, Kenia.
3: Thank you.
2: I got a friend of mine's daughter, or actually granddaughter, is involved in this. And what
3: yes.
2: I got at this is the Broadway Unleashed. You guys present Broadway Unleashed on June 20th at the Venice Alice Performing Arts Center, which is over there at Manioc, right?
3: Mm-hmm.
2: I don't know
3: yes,
2: the exact
3: ma'am.
2: Address. And one of the things I saw was Broadway Unleashed. I want to know about that title there. So tell me a
3: yes.
2: little bit. Let's start with this. Let's tell me a little bit about Leaders and Legends.
3: Leaders
2: arts.
3: And Legends is a performing arts school under the direction of Tiffany Ford right here in Southwest Philadelphia. We have students who are cross-trained in dance, in drama, and in vocal. We introduce them to musical theater. And so we really believe in pouring into youth, our young people, and really getting them familiar with the stage. It's a great place where they learn collaboration, where they learn how to work with each other, how to express themselves, and they find these hidden talents. I heard you guys talking about hidden treasures over there in Ghana, but we have some hidden treasures over here in Philadelphia. And it's so crazy, because if nobody's going to put the arts back into our schools, into our communities, we have to. We have to. We have to do it so we can give our children hope, so we can give them something to be proud of. And this goes far beyond just the stage, where we definitely will get back to the Broadway Unleashed. But it goes beyond the stage into classrooms, and to when they even grow up, and having that confidence to present themselves in whatever table that they're sitting at. It's one of the things that we take pride in, and we really have a passion for that.
2: Okay. How old are these kids? How old are the students?
3: We start as young as 3 years old.
0: Wow.
3: Our mini movers are as young as 3, and we have
2: mini
3: a graduating
2: movers.
3: Student this
2: okay,
3: year.
2: Wait a minute,
3: 18.
2: We talk so fast. Wait a minute.
3: Oh, I'm so sorry.
2: Mini, what did you call them? Mini movers. That is
3: our
2: so cute.
3: Mini movers, yes.
0: Wow.
3: So we have our training institute and foundation comprise our dance program.
2: Mm-hmm.
3: Our foundation part starts with our mini movers. They range from ages 3 to 6 years old.
0: What can a 3 year old do? They can't hardly stand
3: they
0: up.
3: They are dancing.
2: Yeah, they can dance. You'd don't be surprised.
3: You'd be surprised. They will be at that show, too. So, Yes, they learned
2: and
3: how
2: they
3: to
2: will
3: dance.
2: rehearse. Remember, Dave, when I did the talent show, I had little teeny ones in there. Yeah. But you know what I did? I had them carrying a sign saying public service announcement because they were hard.
3: That's so cute.
2: I was like, I gotta get up in there somehow. But that is so cute. Okay, so that's the minis. And what's the next age?
3: Next is our emerging artists. That's ages 7 till about 12 years old.
2: Okay.
3: And that's, again, these are first and second year students who are really new to dance and they haven't trained.
2: Okay.
3: And then our training institute, we start with our Ruby classes. That's ages. I mean, those are the younger class. And on the training institute side, it's not really about age. It's really about the skill set and the training that they've received. So we have four groups over there. Our rubies, our emeralds and sapphires, and our highest level is our diamond class. So we go all the way up to our oldest students this year are graduating from high school. And he is 18. He's one of our, he's actually on our drama side. So that's the dance, but we also have the side that I work on, although I'm a dancer at heart. I would love to be able to grace the stage that way. I actually work with our students on choir and introducing them to music and harmonies. I really love harmony, and I work with our drama students. So we kind of comprise our shows, and that's what Broadway Unleashed is.
2: Wait a minute, I got a couple of questions here.
3: I'm sorry, I'm still talking so fast.
2: So it actually goes from 3 to what's the highest age? 18?
3: 18.
1: Okay.
2: You have males and females in your classes?
3: Not in our dance class. Our dance class, currently we don't have any male students, but our drama vocal class, yes, we have male students. We have 5 actually this year, which is really good.
2: Are you teaching the basic tap, so forth, or are you doing hip-hop, jazz? You're trying to give them a little different flavor. What are you teaching them?
3: So on the dance side, we introduce ballet is definitely a mandatory.
2: Right.
3: Wow. Ballet, they're learning jazz. They have, and it depends on the age of the class, but tap, hip-hop, we definitely train in acro. Acro is another one that we train in. So we want to give them a well-versed variety so that they can actually be well-versed dancers. So, yes.
2: How do people find out about it? I mean, do you guys go into the schools and promote it? Are you located at a certain location? Tell us a little bit about that component and how people can get involved.
3: People, we can definitely be found on Instagram. As far as how people find us, I would say it's mostly word of mouth, to be honest. Okay. We definitely start registration around, I guess, like August for the new year. And so we get an influx of newer students, but we really, a lot of word of mouth and people who come to our shows. You'd be surprised. Somebody might come and visit the show, and the next thing you know, their child or student is in our production. And that's how you met us, or we connected, because I believe
2: somebody
3: that
2: was in a production.
3: Yes. Yeah.
2: But I'm wondering, like, do you guys go out to recruit? Do you recruit kids? How do you go about recruiting them? Or is it just word of mouth?
3: It really is just word of mouth. It's not to say that we don't have moments where we do some recruiting. We can definitely campaign for that. But honestly, you'd be surprised how many people are just looking for something to be able to put their kids in. So whenever we go out, we just find students and they just come.
0: Take my kids. Please.
3: Yes, yes. And I'm always grabbing for the babies. I'm always looking for somebody who got some tone in their voice that can make their voices sound like something. So we love looking and finding new talent.
2: When you're doing this, is this like after school program? Are kids coming for after school program before their classes and so forth? How do you work that in with the regular class school?
0: Can we hold that till we come back from the break? My producer and my co-host says that we got to take a break. But I want to wait to the break. I do want to say that Venice Island is a very nice venue.
2: I've been there many times.
0: Val Ray has her productions there, and it's a and it's on Lott Street. You go up Main
2: Lott
0: Street,
2: Lott Street.
0: Mm-hmm. And it's right there.
3: I think it's 20 Lott Street.
0: So
2: we're going to talk about that. We're going to talk about Broadway Unleashed when we come back.
0: All right, we'll be right back.

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0: 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We have Yannina Carter in, from Atlanta, Georgia, Philly B411, third Sunday of the month, co-host right here with her guest. You can continue that conversation now. You were talking about Venice Island and your Broadway,
1: right.
0: Is it?
2: Broadway Unleashed.
0: Broadway
3: well, what I wanted Unleashed. To I wanted to finish what the question was, and that was, how do you fit this into the school program? Kids go to school every day, so are they in an after school program? Is it on the weekends? How does it work?
2: Great question.
4: Yeah.
2: We actually have 4 days out of the week we hold classes in the studios from 5:30 to 8:30.
3: Okay.
2: Our training institute students are going to be there 2 days a week. So they get a total of 5 hours of class. We don't currently have them danced on the weekends. We try to leave Saturdays open for our dancers, but our drama students are here on Saturday mornings. And so we're like 2.5 hours a week. And that's pretty much the schedule. I think that Sunday we also do competitions. So we have a couple of different things that we kind of have throughout the year, constantly having them be involved and busy. That's the biggest thing. And giving them something to look forward to. So we kind of try to keep things always happening throughout the year.
0: Is there any fee? Is there any fee to the program?
2: Yes. Yes. Yes. There is a small fee. I think beginning as for our mini movers, it starts about $100 a month. And so the mini movers are meeting for 2 hours a week on Wednesdays. And if you asked earlier if we're campaigning, our new students that we do when we have registration, we are always accepting the mini mover class and the emerging artists, that foundation class that I'd never been on stage before, but I just want to learn how to dance. We do accept those in September. So whenever we're campaigning, we just pretty much open the floodgates and we get filled just like that. You'd be surprised.
0: You know, I was thinking about sometimes some teams and organizations, they have they get trophies at the end of the year, and they give everybody a trophy for participation. Do you have special awards?
2: Yeah, so two things. We actually just had our dance competition team. They took home like a lot of trophies. They went to, we had three competitions this year that they participated in, so they did a great job and they represented the school really well with being able to take home trophies like that. But we also honor our students every year. We typically have an awards ceremony or some type of party to get them together so that they can celebrate and have fun with each other without having the classroom setting, but also that we can honor them for their contributions throughout the year. So we have some that we're honoring for things like attendance, but also leadership. Notice in our title, leaders and legends. Yes, legend on stage, but leaders everywhere you go. That is something that we're training in them from day one. I was just sharing, we have a student teacher who she's like 10 years old.
4: Oh, wow.
2: And oh my gosh.
4: A student teacher, 10 years old.
2: She doesn't play. She just started student teaching this year.
4: Wow.
2: And it brings tears in my eyes. I get emotional when I talk about my babies. But when I tell you, when you see at 10 years old, you're commanding the respect of your peers. She has them calling her Miss Lee.
0: Wow.
2: And they love and respect her. But yes, we're imploring it out, especially our daughters, making sure that you understand that we have to respect each other. We don't tolerate you talking to each other, tearing each other down. We really have to start here with showing them how to treat and appreciate each other for their differences, for what they bring to the table. And so all during the week, you'll hear me, no tattling, work it out, work it out. That's your sister, not talk about her, no pushing. And yes, it is something we have to constantly instill. And it can't just be parents. It can't just be teachers. It really has to be the village. We can't just keep talking about these children this and these children that when we're looking on social media. We have to be the change. And I was, you know, we're doing Back to Unleash, we're doing Man in the Mirror. And that song really speaks to what it is that we should be doing when it comes to our communities. Not going to wait. Not going to wait for a president. Not going to wait for anybody. We have to be what our kids need, because they truly are our future. So I know that was a mouthful, but as you can tell, I'm very passionate, and we follow our leader. Tiffany has poured in this community with daycare centers and the performing arts school, and it just can't stop, and it can't be one person. We all have to find ways to contribute to our children and to our community.
1: I love
5: When a child enroll in the program, how long do they have to stay? Can they be there till they turn 18? Okay, that's
2: absolutely
5: very nice.
2: We would want them to stay so they can get the full part of the program, not just, like I said, what we teach and train in the classroom, but the family, the camaraderie. They're building a sisterhood with people who look different but may, you know, have different cultures and different backgrounds. But it's really important that we learn that in this space, because there's some adults who still don't have that. So we have to be able to provide that to our children.
0: I was trying to get from my producer who's waiting in the wing, but because I forgot their name, it's Flo.
3: Yes, Flo was next to be on when we talk about the next segment. Yes. But with that being said, Flo, be patient with me just for a minute.
0: Mm-hmm.
3: How many kids are actually involved on a whole, and how many people do you have as far as adults helping you guys out?
2: Oh, that's a loaded question. I know that students-wise, we're about 75.
0: Wow.
2: Overall with our kids.
0: That's a large class.
2: Forgive me, boss, if I'm off with that number. But as far as teachers, we are blessed to have teachers all across the city that are super talented. I would say there's at least about 15 of us all together with our leaders. Obviously, Tiffany Ford is the director owner. We also have Janine Ricks, who's our director for Training Institute. We also have our other directors, LaTanya and Jared. So that's five of us as far as directors, but we also have a great vast majority of, a wealth of training that comes from our teachers. And I think I answered your question.
0: Okay.
3: One last thing, where are all the classes held?
2: We're right here in Southwest Philadelphia, Woodland Avenue, 63rd and Woodland.
0: Where 63rd and where?
5: Woodland.
2: Woodland Avenue, so Southwest Philly.
0: Why don't you recognize yourself as being a part of Africatown?
2: We are. It's
0: well, you, when you say Southwest Philadelphia, so I would have said, we reside in Africatown.
2: I'm so sorry. I am so sorry.
3: We were just talking about that.
0: Yeah.
2: Mm-hmm. Yes, we actually got some. They just did some work in one of our, like in front of one of our buildings. They're doing a lot of things in the community as far as like changing the way that it looks.
0: That's right.
2: And I just love to see the presence. And when you come in and you never would have expected maybe 20 years ago area to be called Little Africa, it's something to be said about the community and network that we are seeing.
3: I love it. Super. Okay, now we got somebody else on. So Broadway Unleashed, I guess that's showing us a little bit about Broadway. Tell us about it. I know it's June 20th.
0: Mm-hmm.
3: What's it? 5 p.m. at the Venice Island Performing Arts Center. But what can we expect with Broadway Unleashed?
2: You can expect a little bit of everything. We're trying to give the kids a little taste of all the different things that Broadway has done for us. So you'll see some acting, you'll see some singing, you'll see some dancing from all of our students. It's the whole school. We're kind of like collaborating on this production. So it will be very entertaining, and you're not going to want to miss it.
0: Great.
5: Well, how diverse are your student population?
2: I would say we are, the most of us are African-American. We do have some other cultures. It's probably about maybe 5% or so, I would say, somewhere around there.
0: Mm-hmm.
2: But we do mostly have African-American students. Although we welcome all cultures, we definitely understand that, specifically when it comes to dance, we need teachers that understand that our bodies, our children's bodies, the way that they work. And so we try to make sure that we have a space for our African-American dancers.
3: All right. If anybody wants to get any more information, Kania, can you tell us where can they find out? How can they find out, and where do they go?
0: And where they can get tickets.
2: Yes. Right. Leaders and Legends, PAC.com, www.leadersandlegendspac, Performing Arts Center. That's where you can purchase tickets. You can go right where it says buy tickets. Again, the show is on the 20th of June Venice Island Performing Arts, and we will be there at 5 p.m. As far as any other information, there is definitely on that same website, you can find any information about classes that are coming up. So we definitely now are still, even though we're not starting classes for our new students, we're taking applications. So you can find us there or on social media, Instagram, Leaders and Legends.
3: Well, I thank you so much for taking the time and for filling in, you know, for Tiffany. So I
2: thank you for
3: that.
2: Having us.
3: Yeah, you did really good.
2: Thank you. We appreciate you guys for what you're doing by supporting us. Thank you so much for giving us this platform to talk about what we do.
0: Absolutely.
2: And talk about our babies.
0: We put on
3: thank
0: for our
3: you.
0: City.
3: We love them. You guys doing some good stuff. Keep it up.
0: All right, we got a break.
2: Thank you.
0: We got to go to a break.

0: That, of course, the number you can call to get in on the conversation.
1: Thanks, Solomon. And if you're calling outside of Philadelphia, dial 1-866-361-0900. First-time caller? Great. We'd love to hear from you. Word Radio is the voice of the African-American community. So make yours heard. 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
2: Yep, you already know what time it is. It's your girl, POC. And Word Family, this year's midterm election is right around the corner, May 19th. And I want to give you some important tips so you know how to cast your ballot. Before leaving your house to vote, make sure your polling place has not changed, because things could actually be different this year. To check your polling place, call 877-VOTE-SPA. 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

0: And we're back live here in the studios of 96.1 FM, 900 AM, streaming live worldwide at WURDRadio.com, Facebook Live, and every other platform that you can get your eyes and ears on. I see you over there dancing, Yanina. So listen, we're here with Yanina Carter, calling all the way from Atlanta, Georgia, and a very special guest is on the phone line with us. You want to introduce your guest, Yanina? I can't hear you. You must be on mute.
1: No, I'm not.
0: I see. Okay.
1: I said, this is Flo Byrums, and she is here because

0: I have a girlfriend that I work with at University of Penn, and actually she was my boss, Marcine Picron Davis. And I saw on LinkedIn about different programs that she was doing. She's still working at University of Penn, but she's working now for the Philadelphia Orthopedic College of Orthopedic and Medicine.
1: Osteopathic medicine.
0: Osteopathic medicine.
2: Yeah, right up there at Belmont Avenue.
0: And,
2: or City Avenue. One of those. City Avenue.
0: City Line Avenue.
1: Mm-hmm.
0: And Flo is involved in oversees the community initiative. And I wanted to talk about what they're doing in the community. I was looking at a website and I saw that you guys had something you were doing in North Philly, something in West Philly. You did the Walk for Diabetes. And the whole point is to, I believe, and you're going to explain this better, to bring the community with the youth as well as what you guys are offering to help people out of the community, right?
1: Absolutely. Yes. Yes, indeed. Thank you so much for having me. We are just excited to be here. So PCO and Philadelphia College of Osteopathic Medicine. And the Community Wellness Initiative, this is actually our fifth year. I realized that as I was thinking through talking to you all today, I'm like, wow, we've been doing this for 5 years now. And CWI started as a project that our president, Jay Feldstein, thought was very necessary post-COVID. So during COVID, remember, all of our healthcare workers were so stretched and tight. Right. It took our medical students helping out with the vaccines, helping to administer them, and being very intentional about being in a part of that process. And our president said we need to have an intentional action plan to do more than just vaccines for the community. So one thing some people don't realize about PCOM, and I hear you're down there in Atlanta, Georgia, we have three campuses. So one is in Philadelphia.
0: Because Marcy was just here. This is all I
1: have. Oh, okay, okay.
0: She was in Swanee, Georgia.
1: Yes, yes. So we have one in Philly, and then we have one in Swanee, as you said, North Georgia, and then we have a campus in South Georgia in Moultrie, and that's more so like 1 hour from Florida. And what's so unique about approaching the community surrounding each of our campuses is that each community is different, right? In Philly, we have more of an urban community. It's in an urban setting. In North Georgia, it's more suburban. And then in South Georgia, it's more of a rural community. So our purpose for the Community Wellness Initiative is really to just make sure we're educating, fostering health and wellness to, I say, just like the Christmas song, everyone from ages 2 to 92. We want to make sure we're educating them about health and wellness and how they can be overall their best selves. And this is for communities surrounding each one of our campuses. But also in Philadelphia, we have three healthcare centers. So that's kind of what you're speaking to when you say in North Philadelphia. We have a healthcare center in North Philadelphia. So we try to pour into the patients and the residents in that area. We have a healthcare center on City Ave where our campus is. But we also have a healthcare center at 41st and Lancaster, which was like the Promise Zone area of West Philadelphia for a while. So we pour into that part also in so many different ways. So I'm happy to talk about all the ways we're pouring into the
2: Where's community. Your location at in North Philadelphia?
1: 21st and Cambria.
2: Okay.
0: Okay. Sorry. One of the things that I didn't realize it was going down on 41st and Lancaster.
1: Yes.
0: And this is all still part of the University of Penn. Am I not wrong?
1: No, so PCOM, we're actually not a part of University of Penn at all. We are our own small private graduate college. So we don't have an undergrad, but we are a small graduate college, and we train clinical students. So our students are in the DO program, which means they'll be future physicians of osteopathic medicine, right? And then we also have psychology students, physician assistants, and biomedicine. And I don't know if you guys ever noticed, because before I came to PCOM, I would see physicians, and they may have MD behind their name, or they may have DO. And I never really paid attention to what that meant. But the osteopathic approach is more about catering to the whole person. So our physicians are trained in all of the traditional ways that a medical physician is trained, but also they have a keen focus on a approach to bring the patient in, to make them a part of the process, and to really look at, before they're just prescribing medication, right, they also want to look at, how are we looking at your diet, your behaviors? They're looking at the whole person. So a DO physician has that additional training to kind of focus in on the complete person and not just focusing solely on the medicine.
0: Okay. Mm-hmm. That's doing a lot. You guys are doing a lot out there. But I know now, one of the things you do is you make sure people are aware of different things. You go out and you educate them about different things that are going on. But you also have some different events that you have. Like, you have something coming up. Like, what is going on for the kids this summer?
1: So this summer, and this is part of in partnership, you mentioned Marcine. She oversees the Office of Campus and Community Partnerships.
0: Okay.
1: We have a program called Opportunities Academy, where students from all around the city, they will come for a free 2-week program to expose them to clinical careers, to show them about, how do you take a blood pressure? What does it mean? What are some of the things that you can do to become a clinician? Maybe it's not a physician, but maybe you may be interested in a physician assistant. What is that about? Or looking at the psychology program.
0: You know, Flo, it's so funny because I've been in a hospital a lot. And my neighbor, I was just talking to him yesterday. I saw him with his barber. And I said, what do you do? He said, a respiratory therapist.
1: Yeah.
0: I know you. I'm an asthma person. You guys come in and give us our inhaler and you give us our nebulizer treatment.
1: Absolutely.
0: So I met somebody that did that, and they went training for like maybe so many months, 8 months or to a year, and they end up getting a job like that. People don't realize the careers that you can have for a short period of time, taking classes for that short period of time. And then they said, check this out, Dave and Patrick, that she worked 3 days out of the week, maybe 10 hours each day, and she got the rest of the week off to do whatever she wants.
3: Oh, wow.
0: I would hustle like that for 3 days.
3: That.
0: I said, to the end, I'm able to pay my car, my rent. I said, so she's getting paid. And just to go through that program, I only want to say that because people don't know the opportunities that there. I was in a hospital, and you know, they have transporters. Okay, you guys. If you're in a hospital and you're in a room and you gotta go down to X-rays, they have a transporter. Come pick you up and wheel you down in the car in your wheelchair.
2: You mean like an orderly?
0: Well, they call them transporters.
2: Orderlies, okay.
1: They're called transporters.
0: They said they had a shortage. And I always am talking to people in my neighborhood, and the guys are outside, and I say, you guys need to be doing something. You need to be going down to the hospital and get one of these jobs.
1: Absolutely.
0: You know, a couple of years later, somebody knocked on my door. It was one of those boys. They said, I just want to tell you thank you. I've been in that hospital ever since you told me.
1: Wow.
0: He said, I'm the only one that went, and I got hired because they were looking for transporters.
1: Yeah, that's amazing.
2: But wait a minute, Flo.
0: I thought it was so good that he took the time to come back
2: Flo,
0: and let
2: can
0: me
2: you,
0: help.
2: Can you pull your volume down just a little bit, Flo, because you sound a little bit loud.
0: But I only give those examples because if that's the field, and people don't know how easy and some of those jobs are, you know,
2: not that hard
0: you know, to do. And I want to mention, I have Josh waiting in the studio. We're going to be talking about the county, John. That's going to be coming up. Mm-hmm. So if you just hold on a little bit, we're going to get to you. And we have till 2 o'clock. I purposely left some extra time at the end in case, you know, we would go over. So just hold on for me, Josh. Flo, so one of the other things, and can you tell me about this? Because you guys mentioned it so many times, I have to mention it. The Tiger Woods thing. What is the Tiger Woods?
1: Absolutely. So there's a Tiger Woods Learning Lab in Philadelphia. There's also one in Anaheim, California. They opened up the Learning Lab in West Philadelphia. I want to say it's been open for maybe a year, and they have an after-school program where kids come from different schools to not only learn about golfing, but just to support them overall with their education. We go to that program at least once a month with our medical students. And we teach them about health and wellness, from everything for how they can keep their bodies healthy to also their minds. You know, we forget, just because our kids are students, they deal with a certain level of stress. So we talk about at their level. For CWI, we talk to kids that are sort of like second grade to sixth grade. And then we do have opportunities academy there also, talking about pathway, how the high school students can enter those careers. And I love the story you said about the transporter, because even some of our medical students, they are coming as former patient care techs, or they used to be an EMT. So this, those careers early on can be a beginning career into a further career in medicine. So we do all types of things like that. We also do with Philadelphia Youth Basketball, something similar, where our students
0: Wait a minute, Flo. Dave and Patrick, did you guys know there was a Tiger Woods program in Philly?
2: No, I didn't know that.
0: Okay, yes. You heard her just talk about it.
2: Yeah,
0: okay,
2: that's
0: why I wanted to ask. This is the good stuff. This is what we want, to let people know about stuff they don't know about.
2: That's right.
1: Absolutely.
0: Talk about the basketball. Talk about the basketball.
1: And so, Philadelphia Youth Basketball, that is similar to Tiger Woods, but it is in North Philly. They're focused around basketball, so students from all across the city. And both of these programs are free. You can sign your students up. They are free $99. You can get your students involved, and the same thing, we are going with our medical students to talk about how students can maintain their health and wellness and their mental ability. And then even sometimes we're teaching about body systems, how you can keep your body safe, or what does different body systems do. Teaching kids about hygiene, that is something that is so important in this day and age.
0: I remember somebody saying, oh, he's stinky. He's like, I take a bath once a week.
2: So what's wrong with that?
0: I think. Well, wait a minute. One of the things you mentioned was mental health. And one of the things that I wanted to ask you about, this whole big thing of bullying. Bullying is a big thing. How are you guys dealing with that with these?
1: Absolutely. So just one thing, I think we definitely have our PsyD students talk about mental health, being your best self, having confidence, and that is so important, building confidence and what it means for you yourself to be important, because sometimes this stigma of snitching is there, right? And if you are confident enough, you will have the confidence to share that something is happening to you, or even to be that advocate if you see someone else being bullied. So we kind of talk about, what does bullying look like? Because it's not always physical. Sometimes it's verbal. Sometimes it's isolation, leaving people out. So we identify, what does bullying look like? And we kind of talk through, what are some of the things that they see? We always make it interactive, because we don't want to just be a talking head and just talking to the students. We want to engage them and hear some of the things. Sometimes we're learning from the students situations that we may not have thought of that they find themselves in. And so, for example, a lot of situations sometimes happen outside of school, at the bus stop. Or why they're on SEPTA, right? So sometimes, how do you handle those situations? And most importantly, the biggest one is trying to deconstruct the stigma of telling, and how to do it safely, and how to make sure that you're maintaining your mental health, and that, and because that's stressful. So we talk about stress management tips too, right?
2: Yeah, you know,
1: those are some of the things that we do with the bullying.
2: There are some women in relationships that are bullies, and they try to intimidate their mates. In fact,
0: they were talking about young girls who were being bullied by their boyfriends.
2: No, I'm talking about the women bullying the men. they are bullies. They will intimidate you.
0: Dave, you're so cute. And you know what? You're absolutely right. Because we're talking one-sided. There are women who bully their men.
2: That's right. Intimidate them.
0: You're absolutely
2: make
0: right.
2: Make them feel so ashamed.
1: Yeah. People bully people. It's on both sides.
2: That's true. That's right. Mm-hmm. Both sides.
1: Yes.
0: But if anybody wants to know how they can reach out and get some of this information about the different programs you have to offer, how do they do that?
1: Absolutely. They will go to our website, pcom.edu/CWI. And if they want us to come out to one of their events, there is a tab that says request us for an event. And they just click on that tab, put in the information, and we'll do our best to attend.
0: I love it. I love it. You guys have any more questions for Flo?
2: No, we got to go take a break. And if my girlfriend allows me, I'll come back after the break.
0: Flo, I want to thank you so much for joining us. You guys have been doing some great stuff at the Community Wellness Initiative at PCOM. And you have a good day.
2: Absolutely.
1: Thank you. You too. Thank you for having us.
0: All right.
1: Bye-bye.
3: Red, black.
2: That's right.

0: Hello, Philadelphia. This is Chairman Omar Sabir. Tune in this Saturday from 8 a.m. to 9 a.m. for Conversations with the Commissioners. We're providing information and answering your questions about the May 19th election cycle. Every block, every voice, you need to hear from you.
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2: Okay, so seriously, Penn, if there is something, early detection can make all the difference.
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2: Because early detection equals better outcomes.
4: Who says vaping is safer than cigarettes? 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

0: 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And we're on the phone line with Janina Carter, calling all the way in from Atlanta, Georgia. In the studio with us today, we are blessed to have Patrick and Jadu up close and personal with us here today. So we're back, Janina. Who's your next guest?
1: Josh Smith. Hey, Josh, how are you?
2: Hey, Missy, I'm doing excellent. It's good to see you.
0: Maybe it wasn't Flo's microphone because I'm still hearing it loud. Is the volume up? Not on my mic, but I'm talking about in general. Can you speak again, Josh?
2: Can you hear me now?
0: Yes.
1: Oh, we can hear you loud and clear. Yes, he was saying it's a little loud.
0: Not on this part. Yes.
1: Okay. Let me start by saying happy birthday.
0: Hey,
2: thank you.
1: I saw this nice piece that you have put in here. And it says, "The people, today is my 31st birthday, and if you're getting this email, you've helped make the last 4 years something special."
0: Wow.
1: "Shortly after being 30, I launched a County John. At this time, it was just one item on a list." That's really cute, Josh. "Something to help me rebuild after divorce and the death of my best friend. I couldn't have imagined it would become this. What started as a healing became community, friendship, relationship, person, purpose, and belonging."
0: Wow. Mm-hmm.
1: "Welcome to the show."
0: Wow.
1: I don't know if you guys are remember Josh, but Josh started this about 4 years ago, Josh?
2: 4 years ago in June, yep.
1: And it was called The County John.
0: I remember that.
1: Mm-hmm. Do you remember that?
0: But wait a minute, Josh. You recently divorced. Was your wife a bully? Tell the truth.
1: Okay, did you hear what we were talking about?
2: We were talking about bullying.
1: And he said that women are bullies too. We laughed about it, but it is true. So that's why he's after you that.
2: No, I was listening. I plead the fifth. Y'all ain't going to get me in trouble.
0: Well, see, she still got him.
1: He said, "I plead the fifth." All right. But the County John developed from this. Now, one of the things that I didn't realize, I do know about the divorce. You can tell us a little bit how it all started. I didn't realize you had lost a friend.
2: Yeah,
1: that's what I didn't realize. So tell us how you initiated, came up with this whole idea. Yeah, one thing on a list, and from that, 4 years later, you are doing your thing, my brother. You are doing your thing.
2: I appreciate it. So 4 years ago, it's 2021. I get divorced. My best friend dies, and I'm in a period where I'm trying to just rebuild my life. What would help me feel more like myself? And I sat down at my desk and I made a list of just things that would help me feel better. So I got a motorcycle out of that list. I went skydiving out of that list. Yes. But the one thing that stuck around was creating a concert series that really highlights the talent around the greater Philadelphia area. Uh-huh. So in June 2022, we launched. We were in a 75-person venue. And we sold out. And then we moved to a 140-person venue. And we sold that out as well. And I was having a conversation with my dad, and he was like, "Hey, I think we can make a move to a real venue."
1: Mm.
2: So from June of 2023 until now, we've been at Ardmore Music Hall and just consistently showcasing.
1: How big is that venue?
2: So it holds 300 people seated.
1: All right.
0: It's a theater.
2: Yes. It is. It's a theater out in Ardmore.
1: Were you there last year, or is this your first year there?
2: No, this is our third year there. So this is our fourth show at Ardmore Music Hall.
1: I love it.
0: They've been having a whole lot of headliners there at the Ardmore Theater recently.
2: They have. They've had KRS-One. They've had The Far Side. They have had just a lot of jazz people. I saw...
0: They have a comedy show there also, didn't they?
2: I haven't seen a comedy show, but I saw Samara Joy there. So they have legitimate touring acts that come through this venue consistently.
0: Mm-hmm.
1: Is that something new, or have they always had that, or is it building up now?
2: So it's building up. They're definitely kind of rebounding after COVID, but it's been a legitimate venue in our area for a while. I think oftentimes we don't know about it because it's like right on the outskirts of Philly.
0: Mm-hmm.
1: Okay. Yeah, but that's not that far. But tell me something. No. Your friend passed. What happened with your friend?
2: So COVID, he was a year older than me. Yeah, so he was 31 at the time, and it was quick. Like, he texted me one day saying, "Hey, I'm not feeling good." Mm. And then a couple days later, I got a text that he passed away. He was down in North Carolina at the time. So we, you know, did all the things that, that you do in terms of the funeral, burying him, making sure that his son's okay.
1: But you know what, Josh? One of the things that I purposely do is I remind people about what COVID did in the beginning and how many people we lost, because people forget about that. And for you to say that, it's like, oh my God, yeah. Because they're there one day and then the next day they're gone. Yeah. So God bless you, you know, and his family. I'm so sorry to hear that. But look what you developed out of this, you know, trying to get back your strength back. And you put on your stuff and you got back out there and made it happen. Now, you have a host of different artists that you have that you promote that I love. So can you tell us a little bit about some of them?
2: So this show, so I have one of the artists here with me today. I'll kick it over to her in a minute. But this show is our reunion show. So I thought after 4 years, it would be really good to bring back some of the artists that are fans, the what I affectionately call the people love the most. So we have the Inglorious, which is their childhood friends turned a phenomenal musical duo that is, they describe themselves as existential R&B. So they're R&B, but they're also really kind of in touch with their emotions. And then we have this artist named Dame Good, who for me is probably one of the best artists I've ever heard. He's a producer, singer, songwriter. He does it all.
1: Damn Good.
2: Yeah, well, the way you heard it is what we mean when we say his name. Yeah. But it's Dan, D-A-N. Yeah, okay. But how you heard it is what it means.
0: Yeah, he's damn good.
1: All right. And so then we have, he's a really good artist. And he brings a lot of different flavor. What does he do again? I missed that part.
2: He does. So he's a singer, songwriter, producer, percussionist. He does it all. He is absolutely phenomenal. And then I'm also on the lineup. So I'm a poet. I have a harpist playing with me this time. Her name is Magina. Which is going to be really dope. And then with us today, to my right, is a singer-songwriter all the way from Indiana, based in Philadelphia right now. Her name is Synovia. She has a project out called Playlist. You can find it wherever you listen to music. But she's a soul singer. Like, if you like those flat-footed, can hit all the big notes, this is the singer that you want to come see. Wow.
1: All right, we're going to talk to her as well. You also got a friend. Hey there, how are you?
3: I'm good, how are you?
1: You're here in Philly by way of, what do you say, Indiana?
3: Yes, I've been in Philly for about 13 years now. So I'm here now. This is home now. Y'all can call me a Philadelphian at this point.
1: Okay, we'll call you a Philadelphian. Soul singer, where do you get some of your inspiration from?
3: I grew up singing in church. I got it real honest, the way that a lot of the singers back in the day used to get it. So grew up singing in church, and I grew up with my grandma as well. So I spent a lot of time there. And then some of my inspirations growing up were people like Lauryn Hill, India Ari. I also do some hip hop as well, and I play guitar. So it's just a mixture. But I love those. I came to Philly too, and I got like sucked into neo soul. So there was a lot of that as well. But a lot of gospels honestly will raise me.
1: Okay.
0: Who's your favorite artist right now?
3: Oh man, the questions of favorite artists are always hard for me. I don't tend to lean into favorites. But if I had to pick a favorite artist right now, myself. No, I'm just playing.
4: I was not gonna say that.
3: You know, I don't. Honestly, I don't have a favorite artist. I listen to a lot of music. I like to just consume music in that way. So I don't have a favorite, but I do. I love. I've been listening to a lot of Stevie Wonder lately, though.
1: Oh, yeah.
3: I love me some good
1: something though. Do you sing your original music, or do you sing music of, you know, different artists that we know?
3: Yeah, I sing original music and I sing covers.
1: Okay,
3: yeah,
1: that's what it's called. Mm-hmm. Cover. Okay.
3: Yep, a cover song.
1: Okay, good.
3: Yeah, but I'm happy to be here. I can pass it back to Josh if y'all have any questions for me. I know he said y'all wanted artists as well. I wanted to say hello, and I hope that people come out to the County John.
0: Yeah. Can you sing us just a few bars of your original?
3: Oh, sing us a few bars.
1: Okay.
3: Of an original song?
0: Yes.
3: Or of a cover song?
0: Your best.
1: Sing us a cover song for us.
0: Yeah.
1: Something we know.
3: What song should I do? You gotta give me a song.
1: And Josh, get ready because you're next.
3: Josh, about to say some poetry.
2: I'm always ready.
3: Give me a song. Oh my gosh. Okay. All right. So, well, no. So hopefully the voice isolation is annoying. But there's a song by hit that Josh's dad always wants me to sing, and it's by Angie Bofill. Angela Bofill. And it's called I Try. So I'll just be like the first. I'll do the first verse. Ooh, he didn't close the. It's hot. It's 80-90 degrees.
4: Oh, okay, here
3: it goes like this. I try to do the best I can for you.

0: even when you're not there. But it's not what you want.
1: All right, man. Woo!
0: Thank you very much. I appreciate it.
2: That was nice.
1: I love that song. I actually had the pleasure of sitting in a limousine with Angela Bosie.
3: See, I'll tell you, boy, this girl has done a lot. She'd have been around the world.
0: Oh, wow.
3: Man,
1: and Dave said, I've done a lot.
3: You.
1: I know. I've been doing this all my life.
3: I know. You're still such a young girl.
1: But when I heard the song, I'm like, go ahead now. You sound just like her. You sound good.
3: Yeah.
0: Well, thank you so very much. I just got put onto her a couple years ago, but I've been discovering and playing around with other artists and, you know, artists from back in the
4: day. So people are usually surprised when I start singing. They'd be like you, that's what you're singing?
1: That
4: so,
1: came out your voice.
0: I like to sing.
1: Well, yeah, do you have opportunities? I know you do. Do you perform other places?
0: I do. I often perform around the city. So, of course, the County John, there's a lot of different opportunities in terms of, like, things like So Far Philly. It's a lot of one-off gigs, though. Like, people put on shows and they reach out. I also do movement. I do movement or trauma-informed arts-based movement work, which comes from my master's degree. So, I also am a teaching artist, and I do things like that around the city as well.
1: All right, then I need to have you back on. Talk about that stuff.
0: Yeah, yeah, we can do that. Just Josh should get us connected.
3: It's interesting.
1: But it was a pleasure.
3: No, but it's interesting.
0: It was a pleasure to meet y'all.
3: No, it's interesting that you say you are an art teacher. And I often say to myself, if teachers know so much about art, why don't they become artists themselves? If music teachers know so much about music, why don't they become musicians themselves?
1: And they probably have been, Dave, and this is sometimes their next step. But go ahead, you can answer that.
0: I was just going to say, I think we need all aspects of art. So you need the people who are the art consumers, right? Mm-hmm. The people who are the art teachers and the people who actually do the thing. Mm-hmm. So I think it keeps it comprehensive and it keeps it as a full process. Because if everybody's the artist, who's listening to the artist, right?
3: All the artists.
0: If everybody's the teacher, who's listening to the teacher? Well, artists don't always listen to a whole bunch of other artists, but there's a possibility. But I think it's all about creating a system where everybody can play their role, just like we have
3: to play
0: in our general society.
3: Very good.
0: Thank you.
1: Very good.
0: I'm gonna pass it back to Josh. Thank y'all so much.
1: All right. But Dave, I know they say those who don't teach, and I don't like that saying. I don't like that. You know why? Because we teach because we're giving something that we have, that we know,
3: right,
1: passing it on to somebody else.
3: Right.
1: Doesn't mean you're still not doing it. I had a teacher that was our acting teacher, and he was making commercials. We saw him on TV the whole time, all the time. So I just say, you know, sometimes they ask that question, and I really don't care for it because we're always doing something.
3: All the time. Yeah.
5: And building off that question, interestingly enough, everybody that I booked for this show has a day job. Kyle Johnson of the Inglorious is an art teacher. He's a music teacher. So there's levels to it. There's times where teaching during the day and doing this at night, right? So during the day, I'm a mental health therapist. At night, I'm a curator and a poet. So the question makes sense of like, hey, people are both teaching and they're doing it at the same time.
1: Yeah. Josh, I didn't realize you was a mental health
5: I'm a licensed professional counselor. I've been licensed for 5 years. I've been in the field for 8 years. Got my master's degree from Eastern University in 2018.
1: Wow. And what are some of the things that you deal with? I'm sorry, we're getting a little bit off the County John, but we're getting on to Josh. So
3: Plus Patrick, he's a behavioral specialist himself here.
5: Yeah, so I deal mostly with emerging adulthood. So I love that 18 to 25 year old age range.
1: Okay. And
5: processing family of origin, identity, anxiety, depression. That's really like my jam as a therapist. I've also done couples counseling, so that's like my secondary interest.
1: Okay.
5: But I really love that 18 to 25 year old people of color, men, as they're, you know, developing.
1: Okay. You know what? And it's funny you said men. Because working in a school district as a substitute teacher, every time I saw a male, I would say, oh, thank you for being here. They were like, why? There's no men teachers. There's no men out here. So what you're doing, and you said, Miss, you're really addressing the issue because a lot of them need male figures. You need somebody of the same sex to talk to and not always a woman.
5: Yeah. So, and I think it's helpful.
3: I agree. Totally. I agree. But I don't know. When you were a substitute teacher?
1: Man. I was a substitute teacher for like 7 years.
3: Wow.
1: I had 7 jobs, child. I was
3: yeah.
1: doing everything else, too.
3: I see you. You
1: that's
3: saw
1: actually... What?
5: That's a little bit how we met. We right. met in an educational environment.
1: Yep, sure did. Mm-hmm. Yeah, man. Yeah, always. Patrick, I'm surprised you haven't. You didn't have a question for him.
2: I'm listening. I think I have questions, and he's answering all the questions. But do you have a private practice?
5: I do not. So I work for somebody else's private practice. I work for Randolph Walters and Associates.
2: Okay.
5: Based in West Philly, kind of the Overbrook area. Okay. And then I've worked mostly at colleges outside of that.
2: Okay.
1: Okay.
2: That's good.
1: Okay.
2: That's a good field. Yeah. Mental health is a very good field. We have a lot of them in our community. And after we get out here, I'll actually schedule you to talk to Dave for me.
3: You know, you don't talk to me because I need some mental health.
1: That's what he's talking about. Did you get it?
3: That went over my head. But we were talking recently, in the last 2 weeks, about mental health and white supremacy and racism. And I was saying that it's a mental illness. Do you agree or disagree about that being a mental illness?
5: I completely agree. It's not based in anything logical. It's not based in anything tangible. It often drives people to make decisions that are not in their best interest. Like if we look at how we define mental illness, racism or white supremacy is mental illness.
3: Right, right. Because something got to be wrong. Want to treat other people the way that they want to treat other people.
5: Yeah. Exactly. And something has to be wrong to vote against your best interest. Like, ooh, I'm supposed to be talking about the county, Joe, but I'm going to show y'all my personality.
3: That's right.
5: There are people right now that are so anti-people of color that they're willing to vote against what is best for them. That's textbook mental illness.
3: That's right.
1: You're absolutely right.
3: Even women, some women vote against their best interest. You know, they may want to get an abortion later on in life. And they say, oh, no, but I like my privilege.
1: Well, that's a whole nother story.
3: So tell us about the county, John.
1: Wait a minute, Josh, we're going to have you back on to talk about the mental health issue, okay? On a serious note, because this is stuff we talk about, but I don't want to take away from the county, John.
3: Right.
1: So tell us a little bit more. Okay, so you gave us Inglorious, and yourself, Levi, what's Levi going to be doing?
5: So Levi was the guest host on the podcast. He's not going to have a role that day at the show.
1: But
5: that leads into what the County Joint is. We really believe in platforming artists. So every artist that comes on our platform, they get a full-length podcast.
3: Wow.
5: We audio-record their project. So Synovia's last album was recorded live at the County Joint, and then she was able to release it. And then we give them all of the footage that we shoot. So we have a 5-camera setup. Wow. We give that to the artist so they're able to continue to market themselves long after they're done with us. So they're able to use that to get booked. They're able to use that to sell themselves. So really what we're doing is, yes, it is a concert for the people who come and grab tickets and enjoy the music live. But then also we're really investing in every artist that we bring on our platform that they have material after our show that they can use to market themselves for 2-3 years going forward.
1: I love it. Okay, wait a minute. So you said you guys actually, they all have a platform and they all get their own podcast. Just explain that one more time. I'm writing down notes.
5: Yeah, so I am a licensed mental health therapist. So what I do is I do research into every artist that we bring in, and then we sit down and we shoot a podcast. We talk about their early childhood. We talk about their music influences. They talk about what they're listening to. We listen to some of their old songs and look at how they developed. You can find that on our YouTube page. The YouTube is The County Joint. So just go to YouTube and search The County Joint. You'll see the last 4 shows. We have interviewed every artist that we've brought on.
1: Get to know the artists.
5: Yep.
1: Behind The County Joint.
5: Well, Behind the Joint is the name of the podcast.
3: All right, we got to get to this commercial break right now. And when we come back, we want to find out more about the County Joint with Josh.
1: And we want to hear from Josh, see what he's got to offer.
3: All right, so
5: I'll be ready.
3: Stick around. Don't you dare go away. We'll be right back.

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0: And we're back live here in the waning moments of the New Worldview Radio program with Yanina Carter, Patrick and Jadu, and our very special guest, Josh. We want to, in the short amount of time that we have, we want to find out where is the next county join going to be and how can we attend that. And then when we have, if we have enough time, we want to hear a few bars from Josh.
1: There you go.
2: So the next county join is June 20th, Ardmore Music Hall. 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
0: But wait a minute, you said county joint. It's the county John, ain't it?
2: John, J-A-W-N, yep.
0: All right, don't want to get that confused. That's right.
1: Very good. Who are the artists again? Let's give their names one more time, John.
2: The artists are Synovia, The Inglorious, Dan Good, myself, Josh Smith, and Magina Metra. She's a harpist.
1: Okay. I like the fact you put a harp in this.
0: Yeah, that's right.
1: What brought you to do that? I like it, though.
2: Interesting story. She has been coming to the last couple shows, and after every show we talk and say we have to collaborate, and I've been looking to stretch my art form a little bit more, and we have something really special planned. So if you like poetry and you like the harp, or if you're just really interested in artist expanding, you're going to love this performance.
0: What genre of music? Is it jazz or R&B?
2: So we're, she does everything. She's classically trained, but she does everything. For our, me and her, is going to be a combination of jazz and classical music.
0: Okay.
1: Okay. And what about some of the other artists?
2: So it's mostly R&B. So Synovia is a soul R&B artist. Y'all just heard her voice. Right. Dan Good is about as soulful and R&B as it gets. Okay. And then the Inglorious, kind of, they mix it up. So they do R&B. They also can throw some folk and some rock at you. They're really eclectic, but they're phenomenal talent.
1: Okay, you said they. How many is in Inglorious?
2: It's two. So it's childhood friends, Stacey Harkum, Kyle Johnson. They've been friends for like 30 years.
1: Okay.
2: And then they've been together as a duo for the last 10.
1: Okay. Do people have to... I mean, is there a ticket place they can go pick tickets up? How do they get the tickets?
2: Yep. So they can get the tickets online at thecountyjoint.com. We're currently running an early bird special, so you can get in for as little as $20. Ticket prices go up after May 20th.
1: Expected. Okay. And the show starts at?
2: Doors open at 6 p.m. Show starts at 7 p.m. But you're going to want to be there at 6. We do a really good job interacting, networking, and really building community while we're in the room together.
1: I love that, Josh. What is your ultimate goal out of all this? I'm looking at how you put this whole together. You got the two camera podcast.
0: Five cameras.
1: Recorded live projects. You have full concert footage. You've got everything going on. What is your goal with all this?
2: The ultimate goal is to continue to amplify the voices of talent in and around the greater Philadelphia area. It is my belief that we have the deepest well of talent anywhere in the world. So right now we are one of the platforms. We want to be the preeminent platform that treats artists the way they deserve to be treated and where people come to find their new favorite artist.
1: Okay. How are you finding these artists? Are you going to different places? Are you looking for them? How do you find them?
2: Combination of everything. Some of it is I'm going different places. Some of it I'm constantly at events. And then some of these people I've just known from relationships. So I go back 20 years with the Inglorious. So it's a combination of just kind of being in and out of the scene.
1: I love it. You go from 70 people to 300. I'm loving it. Go ahead.
3: Are you acting as a promoter?
2: I call myself a curator because I like to put together the show. But functionally, I am the promoter, yes.
0: Okay. Well, you know, I'm helping with the Akana and the Africa Town Festival, June 28th, and they probably are looking for some artists because they have three stages that they're going to have showcasing on Sunday, June the 28th. So if I can get your number from Yanina, maybe I can put y'all in touch. You might be able to get on the show.
2: Yep. Sounds good. We'll get connected right after this.
0: Good.
3: Thank you.
1: Yeah, I'll send that to you. Josh, so we only got a few minutes left. Gotta hear what you got. Give us a little bit of what you got, because we love hearing from you.
2: Yes, y'all, y'all got me in my political bags. You know, y'all mind if I do something political?
3: Oh, yeah, yeah, yeah. I love that.
0: How political? As long as there's no endorsements.
2: No endorsements, no endorsements.
3: All right.
0: Because if we
2: my one rule as a black man is to never get caught slipping. If I move too quick and the officer make a decision, then it's slow singing, sweet chariot low swinging, greens on the back of the stove simmering with my mom in the back room whimpering, wishing her baby boy's life would have went different. And I can't help but thinking they knew they was creating this feeling when they executed George Steiny, murdered Emmett Till, allowed their blood to spill and water the fields that grow brown rice. They've always wanted us to be like Mike. They tie mere boulders around our necks and tell us to run, tell us to race them, get mad when we outpace them and act like they don't know that when our feet touch the pavement, roses grow. And yes, our melanin knows the bliss of being sun-kissed, but not the relief of true peace. I've always been taught to study my enemy, so I turn to the Book of America. Chapter 1 taught me to allow my tongue to run free, carve roads through mountains, stretch high as sky, cut deep as seas. Chapter 2 taught me to pack a piece, then find a crew that also pack heat, that be ready to blast and release on anyone who challenges our peace. Chapter 3 is usually where it gets scary, because that's when scholars are turned martyrs, painted as monsters. And if I'm honest, I don't know if I have the courage of Martin, or Mecca, or Fred, or Malcolm X. I don't know if I want my family to see my body stretched on blood-blessed cement and unholy sacrifice. I hate that in 2026, the price of freedom is still life. But Claude McKay taught me, if we must die, let it not be like hogs. So best believe I'll take a pig with me. Mr. Hughes asked, what happens to a dream deferred? I don't know. I stay woke, and it's my hope that y'all eyes are watching, or y'all eyes, that y'all are praying for me, and y'all eyes are on God, because my finger's on the trigger and I'm ready to let it blow, because my soul is broke for the condition of the because my heart is broke for the condition of the soul of black folks, because we know that this country was built on the souls of black folks, and these corporations still make billions off the souls of black folks. So if you run your mouth too much, you might get stole by this black folk. The revolution won't be televised, but it will be online. White kids getting hip as they finding out how corrupt the system is. So my only question is, are you down with the revolution? Don't just say it, prove it.
0: That's right, show me.
1: All right, I love it. Right. Thank you. Everything you do.
2: thank you.
1: Josh had a book out as well. Are you thinking, or are you planning on doing another book, Josh?
2: I'm always writing. There's always something in the work. Right now, you can get How to Grieve, which is my last book. It is available on thecountyjoint.com. And I'm aiming to release a book midway through next year. I'm kind of starting to weave together the pieces now.
0: How do you find the time?
1: I love you. You're doing good stuff. I like what you just preached. And I like the way you delivered it. I like the way you delivered it. And are you talking about the heart now? With a heart?
2: Yes.
0: Oh. Yeah.
2: It's going to be good. And to answer your question, I don't have the time. I'll be making the time.
0: Yeah.
1: Oh, Dave asked you, how do you have the time to do all this?
3: Yes.
1: I missed that. That's my guy. That's my guy, Josh. That's my guy.
2: Thank you so much for having me. I deeply appreciate this.
0: Thank you.
1: All right, now,
0: thank you guys,
1: the County John, June 20th, Ardmore Music Hall.
2: Ardmore Music Hall. You can get tickets at countyjohn.com. Yep, Lancaster Ave.
0: That's right.
1: Lancaster Ave. All right. Thank you so much. And thank you, Zendora.
2: Zenobia.
1: I'm sorry. Thank you so much. Love your voice. And you guys, good luck. Next year, if it's around the same time, let me know in advance and I'll make sure I'm coming. Because I'm actually coming to 28th.
2: Festival.
1: So if you're there, we'll get a chance to see you. I mean, we can get you on a stage. Okay.
2: Cool. Sounds good.
0: Great. That'd be great.
1: All right.
3: Yanina.
1: See you later.
0: Yes.
1: That was nice. Yes, I love hearing him when Yanina, he does his poetry. Yes, babe.
3: I have a sister in Ghana that I would like to introduce to you. We would like to bring her on.
1: Okay.
3: Whenever you have time, so we can bring her on to actually showcase her talent. She is one of the best artists in Ghana right now, and You know.
1: Let's do it for next month.
0: Wait a minute, you say she's one of the best artists out of Ghana?
3: In Ghana right now.
0: So, is she able to come? Maybe she can come to Africa Town Festival.
3: Can you invite her to this? If you want to invite her, yeah, why not?
0: I mean, we had to check in with Ghana to see what the accommodations have to be made.
3: I was just talking to her on the phone right now, and So I'd love to bring her in. She's got one of the best voices.
0: Yeah, tell her to send some music. Tell her to email me and Yanita some music.
3: I will.
1: I love to have her on it. So I like to see a little bit of talent, okay. So a little bit of flavor. Yeah. Mm-hmm. So besides talking about me, and I'll make sure I have pictures and stuff for my next segment, Dave.
0: Yes.
1: So I can show pictures of me and Lee Daniels and John Cena and people y'all don't think that allows us to do interviews. Mark Wahlberg, of course, and then I got the ones with everybody else from Martin Lawrence. We just talk about Megan Good. Ice Cube.
0: Yep,
1: Marlon Wayne. I have to keep going on and on.
0: Mike Ealy. That's right.
1: I presented all those. So we'll share those as we talk next time. And maybe we can have the young lady from Ghana come on and talk to her and hear her music as well.
3: I'm gonna talk to her as soon as we finish.
0: Great. Yes. Well, my producer tells me we have to wrap this up. I want to thank you, Yanita, for another magnificently produced program. I want to thank Patrick and Jatu for coming in today, sitting in here with the studio with us.
1: Love it.
0: Hey, you know what? I did want to say, he looked like he's sitting a little bit lower than me because his chair went down. So he's not really in the child's chair. He pushed his chair down. I stayed up. But I want to thank all of you. And I did want to mention, I want to thank all the people that is in the chat room with us.
1: Yes. We
0: got so many people every week. And I very seldom get a chance to mention them. But we appreciate all of you. We really do.
1: Yes,
0: thank you for listening each and every week. And it's been fun, but I really got to run it. As I always say before I go away, if God is willing and you're able, I'll be ready again next week with Dr. Frederick Burton for another edition of New Worldview. And until then, peace.
3: Yes. Thank you.

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0: Hello, good afternoon, community of African Americans and peoples of color. You are listening to Physicians on Air, brought to you by the Medical Society of Eastern PA, representing the interests of African American physicians and the patients they serve in Greater Philadelphia region since 1961. That's right, 1961. We are the Philadelphia affiliate of the National Medical Association, representing the collective voice of Black physicians since 1895. Not 1995, 1895. This show, Physicians on Air, you know, we've been on 20 years. Sandra Magruder, Allison Alexander, now myself. Dr. Ayanna Kersey McMullen, for anybody that wants, looking forward to more photogenic hosts, she'll be back. We're hoping next month, so we're excited to have her come back for the summer. We have a couple interesting topics. But today, here on Physicians on Air, you know, we have a couple of physicians. We have a couple of physicians, and Bob Buchanite will be coming on a little bit later, who is an entrepreneur and a gentleman who is trying to help us get the next generation of doctors in the pipeline. So before we talk to Dr. Evans and Dr. Wicker, who are here with us right now, I just wanted to lay some context. You know, a lot of times on this show, we talk about giving advice to families, to people who have issues of healthcare issues in the community. But this show, we want to really take a moment and ask for your help as a community. Black doctors are not there. We are like unicorns. We are a rare species. But unfortunately, it's not magic, it's policy. It's policy, it's economics, there are a lot of barriers to Black physicians serving our community. It is a long, long road and quite a struggle to get from being interested in medicine as a child to getting through high school and the high grades that you need to be an excellent student so you can go to college as a pre-med and become have good enough test scores and grades and studying to become, to go to medical school, go through those years, and then get to the, Dr. Wicker's gonna remind us of the rigors of residency, which is called residency because we effectively live in the hospital for years. This process, you know, when we come out, we seem like pretty happy guys and ladies, we Black physicians, but we have been through some stuff. And I want the community, as you're listening, to remember that as hard a time as you're having finding a Black physician, you know, you can find us www.blackdoctorsphiladelphia.com. That's the Medical Society of Eastern PA. You can look at on that website, find a doctor, and you can look in our Black Doctors Directory. It's as up to date as we can keep it. You know, we don't have a big staff. We have a part of a person, but it is your access to seeing what doctors have affiliated with the Medical Society of Eastern PA. We're not a Black doctors organization. We are an organization supporting Black doctors in our community. You can be from any group because it's important to support doctors of all kinds that come from all kinds of communities because those communities need us. The Chinese American community needs Chinese American doctors. The Latino community needs Latino doctors. The African American community needs African American doctors. Among all of us, we need this diversity is more than just talking points. It's a matter of connection and understanding. It isn't fair that if you come from a majority community, you can almost assume your doctor is going to be from your community, is going to understand where you're coming from, and is going to be able to relate to you and you to them. That should not be a rarity. It should not be a rarity that if you come from a underserved community or a minority community or economically impoverished community, that you can't relate to your doctor. All I can say is Black doctors, we put a lot of effort into maintaining our culture and our connection to our communities. And this show is about that. So this show that we're talking about today is the title of the show is The Future of Medicine: Nurturing the Healthcare Pipeline. And we're here on Black Radio. And this is the Physicians on Air, the longest running Black healthcare show on Black radio in the country. Because that's not a great achievement. It's that there are less than six full power Black radio stations, and it's only one that's had a show on for 20 years. Dr. Romack, his daughter runs this radio station. He was a physician, and he asked us to come on very early, and so we're here today. So I wanted to open by introducing Dr. Nathaniel Evans. He's one of our longtime members of here at Medical Society of Eastern PA, and he is now retired, but he's really devoted his energy into developing this pipeline program, Stars to Docs. So, Dr. Evans, welcome. Thanks for coming on today.
1: Thank you, Dr. King. Thank you very much. Can you hear me well?
0: Yeah, sure can. You sound great.
1: Excellent.
0: You look great too. You know, one good thing about our show is we always have good looking guests. You know, this community, that's one thing we don't have to suffer from.
1: I can see from the three of you guys, I'm in good company.
0: Yeah, absolutely. Yeah, I'm saying Norm. You know, usually Dr. Kirstie McMullen, she brings the beauty, but I think we're doing it today, gentlemen. So Dr. Evans, you know what? Before we get into kind of the Stars to Docs program, tell us about your healthcare journey. Practice. So what was your medical practice about?
1: I want to correct one thing right quickly. I'm really not retired. Actually, I'm semi-retired.
0: That's right.
1: Do a fair amount of medical legal consulting. I serve as an expert witness for attorneys who are defending medical people, and yep. And sometimes on the other side of the table too. But I do that. Have done that for 30 years. But that part of my professional work has persisted, although I only see patients maybe 2-3 times a month now. They're a request of insurance companies. But my medical journey began. I grew up in Florida. I never had a white classmate, teacher, or principal in all my schooling from first grade through 12th grade. Wow. My dad was a school principal. My mother was an elementary school teacher. And I was fortunate to have a father who exposed me to science very early, taught me a lot of scientific concepts. I knew the speed of light and the speed of sound when I was in first grade. I knew the relative distance between the sun and the moon and the sun and the moon and the earth. I got an early interest in science. My dad gave me a lot of science books to read. And when I was about 10, I wanted to be a scientist. My granddad had a son-in-law who was a former Tuskegee Airman, my uncle, former Tuskegee Airman, who had gone on to become a doctor. He was practicing in Columbus, Ohio. And my granddad decided that since I was born in the same month as my uncle, his son-in-law, I could be a doctor too, which I thought was a terrible idea.
0: Yeah.
1: The idea of cadavers and sick people did not appeal to me at all. But my granddad was persistent. And every time I saw him, he'd say, "What do you think?" I said, "Think about what? You can be a doctor?" So eventually, obviously, he went up. And I thank him every day. I'll say he only had a third grade education himself. He dropped out of school. He was the youngest of a sharecropping family. He dropped out of school after third grade. But he realized early in life what education can do. He was very impressed with physicians. But I thank him every day. I've had a good career, very enjoyable career. I've done quite a few things. My training was I did my undergraduate at Howard University, Washington, D.C. And I did my medical school at Johns Hopkins in Baltimore. Graduated in 1973, served in the Army for 3 years. And the last 2 years of Army service were here in this area, South Jersey. I was at Fort Dix for 2 years, the last 2 years. I've been in this area ever since. I'm licensed in Pennsylvania and New Jersey. I've practiced. I was chief of an emergency department for a while in South Jersey. I was certified in emergency medicine for 30 years. And I'm also certified in internal medicine and addiction medicine and occupational medicine. I have also, in the latter part of my career, I was medical director of some medical centers in Philadelphia, Concentra Medical Centers. Yep. That was until about 4 or 5 years ago. At present, as I said, I'm pretty busy doing consulting, but I did start a nonprofit 2 years ago because I've always been, for a long time, been very concerned about the lack of numbers of black physicians available to service our communities, provide medical care in our communities, and the fact that it's so hard to find a black physician, and the fact that so few kids want to be black physicians. And I think that that's a problem in large part due to this lack of exposure.
0: Yeah.
1: Actually, when I was at Johns Hopkins, we did a recruiting video. We got Hopkins to fund us doing a video to the tune of about $50,000 in 1972. That film is actually still visible on YouTube. It's very outdated now. But in 2022, I formed a nonprofit with some partners. It's a 401k, I'm sorry, it's a 501c3 nonprofit. And we have the mission of trying to help empower motivated kids to become leaders in healthcare and STEM. And we have a website. The website is starstodocs.org. We've done summer programs. This is our third one coming up now. It'll be at this coming June 22nd. It'll start. It'll be at Friends Select School in Philadelphia. And we've also done some programming during the school year. We've had two doctors and an engineer speak to students during the past year, kids who are part of our Stars to Docs group. And we plan to do that in the coming year to show kids examples of people who have done well in healthcare and STEM. Turns out the pediatrician and the engineer who we had during this past fall were both from Philadelphia, both went to high school at Overbrook. In fact, they fell in love at Overbrook and got married, and they've had a very impressive two very impressive careers. One is an engineer and one is a pediatrician in Philadelphia. So I think kids need to see these kind of people and need to be exposed to these kinds of possibilities. We expose kids to a lot of people who they can look up to, who are on the football field or the basketball court or singing in the performance. But the reality is that most kids cannot be that. You know, 1 out of 16,000 varsity players will get a career in sports, get a contract. 1 out of 16,000, those are terrible odds.
0: Yeah.
1: And for kids to think that's what they're going to do, sadly, many kids miss the boat and miss their opportunities to focus on things that are achievable, that are very enjoyable, because they're pursuing something that really isn't really achievable. And sadly, of course, people who do that very, very, very small fraction who do, by the time they're 40, if you're playing football, you're has-been in almost all cases. And sadly, we've learned that a large percentage of them are now bankrupt. that's sad. We've endeavored to try to show kids some resources, examples on our website of people who are successful in STEM, and also show them some tools such as how to assess their own knowledge at various levels of mathematics, how to find free resources for instruction, how to learn about the college application process, and other things that are valuable, all of which is free, but can be empowering if people have the information.
0: Yes, that's an amazing journey, and I think, you know, I mean, my grandfather the same, third grade education, sharecroppers, and learned how to repair things, learned how to with his wife get on the road and come north for a little more opportunity, and my dad then became a chemist, and I'm, you know, and then he again, same thing. I had that association, being shown science. My dad didn't teach me chemistry, but he brought me in the lab. When I went to my chemical lab in med school, that wasn't the first time I'd been in a lab.
1: Yep.
0: I'd been in the lab since I was a lab tech when I was before I could see over the top of the lab. I found out later that was child labor law violation. But in the meantime, labs were not a rarity to me. What I found difficult was doing the moonwalk to try to become Michael Jackson. I found that was daunting, and I said, you know, I think I better stick with science. That looks easier than moonwalking. So I think it's true that we often, those of us who get through this process, often have an example of a way through, just like any child. And so without that example very close to you of this is possible, it becomes almost magical, the idea that you could become a professional of any sort, let alone a physician. And so I want to bring in, though, to get an example from this generation that's just coming through, Dr. Kyle Wicker. So, so Dr. Wicker, you are a second year, PGY2, postgraduate year two, resident in neurology, right? That's the study of the brain, which is, as mine is falling apart. I think that's an impossible task, and so I'm looking forward to coming to see you as a patient soon. My wife tells me. but I wanted to ask you a little bit about your journey into medicine, you know, and kind of what you saw as some of your guideposts to get you, you know, all the way to University of Pennsylvania, you know, one of the top hospitals in the world.
2: Yeah. So I'm originally from Atlanta, Georgia. I actually am the first physician in my family, so I didn't really have any sort of role models that I could like look at and know this was possible. Fortunate for me, my parents are both college educated. My mom was a high school teacher and my father was a engineer entrepreneur. And so that really helped for me, like in terms of like exposure to higher education and exposure to like science at an early age. And so I wanted to be an engineer for a while, all the way through about the end of high school. And unfortunately for me, my father made a career change into nursing, actually. So that was sort of my first exposure to healthcare at all. And so at then I kind of knew that healthcare was an option, but I still, you know, didn't really know of any black male physicians. So I wasn't even thinking in that realm. And so fortunate for me, through a family connection, I was able to actually shadow a black male physician in Atlanta. And so he had a private practice and he actually had another black male physician working with him. And so just shadowing him for a few days, it was like my senior project in high school, actually. And then I was like, oh, wow, this is actually dope. This is actually something that's possible. And so then I was like, I was gung-ho. I was pretty set from that point. And so I then graduated high school. I went to undergrad at Mercer University. I also completed my medical school there. And so during undergrad, I was an EMT. So I worked on the ambulance and in my summers in downtown Atlanta and also in the area where I went to college. And that sort of like solidified it for me. I knew that like being a physician was my goal. And so then, you know, went to medical school. Around my second year of medical school, I had a family member that was diagnosed with ALS. And so that got me really looking into neurology. And so at that point, I was pretty locked in. Neurology is definitely one of the least diverse fields in medicine. So it's been very, I guess I feel a lot of honor, like being able to treat, especially a very black community in Philadelphia. You know, we're disproportionately affected by things like stroke. And so in that sense, like it's been great being here at Penn. I'm a second year now. I completed my internal medicine intern year here as well. And so, yeah, residency is, it's a lot. It's
0: brutal. Yeah.
2: It's certainly a busy time in my life right now. It's getting a little better now that I'm like approaching my third year, but certainly like starting internship, that transition from medical school, it was like very, very rough, but I found a lot of solace in the fact that at Penn, at least we have an organization called the Alliance of Minority Physicians. And so, that's been really great for me. I've been able to network with other black physicians at Penn. So that's something that's kept me very grounded attending that and also representing Penn at AMAC, the SNMA National Conference every year to help recruit more black physicians to Penn. And so, yeah, it's been very busy. I've had some weeks where I've like literally not even known what it's like. My apartment's been like a complete mess, but I've been surviving. So far,
0: that's right, Kyle. So it really is, you know, when you hit this, you know, this residency process, boy, you really have to already have some sense of mission and connection because, you know, Dr. Evans, you know, we all remember, you know, I was a pediatrician at Children's Hospital, and boy, I mean, you know, I was in the National Service Corps, but when I talked to those Navy guys, I said, yeah, you know, you guys had it hard, but you know, you guys had the whole army behind you, the whole Navy behind you in a boat. It was just us in the hospital. So we felt, you know, we feel like we've been through our war zone sometimes when we're going through medical training. But, you know, we know that it really, the process really starts with getting young minds, that connection. Yeah. So we have with us today Bob Buchknight. Yes. I met Bob at one of Senator Hughes' programs. You know, Senator Hughes is a real champion here in town of health profession, you know, getting health professionals training. And he really has supported MedSite Eastern PA, but he's really all over, you know, Eastern Pennsylvania and the state trying to get our communities professionals so that professionals can emerge from our community, the community of African Americans, to serve our own community. It's you know, we don't want to just have lip service we don't need the government to help us. We don't need the government to give us an advantage. We just need them to let us in so we can get our training and go out there and take care of folks who are looking for us. So Bob, tell us how you haven't gone through the medical system, but you've really established this whole program. This is across multiple states, right? Medical Me.
3: Correct.
0: Tell us how you ended up in that spot.
3: So, all right. First, thanks for having me, Dr. Bill, and good afternoon to you two gentlemen. So I kind of backdoored this. So my journey is completely different than your journey. So I was into business. I went to St. Joe's for business. I went back for grad school for business. So everything was business related, but I had this thing for working with kids, and I also had a thing for medicine. So to bridge that gap, just like Dr. Evans was talking about his program, I briefly looked at it and I just wanted to figure out how to connect the two. So what I did was I got the doctors that I knew to sit down and help me create a curriculum. And then I had veterinarians, because I started as young as three. I worked with kids as young as 3 years old all the way through 18. And those three-year-olds tend to go towards the veterinarian side. So I just wanted to get the curriculums correct through using physicians and stuff like that. So I had a board for the veterinarian, then I had family medicine, then we added sports medicine. So we came up with these curriculums that just kept growing organically. So I didn't have them. When the parents asked me, are you a doctor? I'm like, no, but this curriculum is backed by doctors. We sit down and create this curriculum, and they come in and volunteer their services. And then I will look up and I'll have classes in like Montgomery County, Maryland, Howard County, Maryland, also in Philadelphia. But the different, even in Lower Marion, like I'll just give the example of the demographics in Philadelphia. The parents are, it's a different demographics. But I remember in one class that I asked the kids, you know, if they knew anybody that was a doctor, and all of the, I would say 90% of the kids in the class raised their hand, like, my dad is a surgeon, my dad is this, you know, my mom is a doctor, a nurse. They just all had these parents that were in the medical field, and they were in our class. You know, it's about 30 kids. And that right there just let me know that, you know, the parents are you know, believing in what we're doing. So that was a different demographic than coming to Philly. It's like, I need to penetrate this. We need to get this exposure out and have these kids, even if they don't know that they want to be it, I want them to see it and imagine it. So what we do is hands-on. Everything is hands-on approach. So they are the doctors and the patient in our classes. So if we're doing physical exams, checkups and stuff like that, they'll get a physical exam sheet, and when they're checking off everything, when they're taking blood pressure, we're teaching them how to read it and what it means and stuff like that. But they're actually going through the motions of doing the activities. So it's just sparking that curiosity and just inspiring them to want to learn more about it. So it's
0: right, that's right. You know, I think Bob, that, you know, the fact is, you know, us as physicians, you know, we look and say, you know, I'm 30 years in practice, and I'm, you know, And I'm saying, who's going to replace me? You know, I'm in a black private practice. There's three of us. We're all old. You know, I'm about to be 60. I mean, I'm not saying that that's particularly old, but in terms of clinical medicine, my time is limited. You know, I got 10 more years in me, maybe 15 of being able to pick up babies off, put them up and down on the table. And then somebody's got to take over for me. And so the question is, who can do it? Who is actually, you know, through the pipeline? We can't rely on just a few docs who have made it through 20, 30 years ago. You know, when I look at myself, I went through a soccer camp, you know, training camp. I went through a basketball camp. I'm a terrible athlete. That was a total waste of time. I mean, I went to a theater camp. I'm terrible at that stuff. Why were you trying to inspire me? I was awful at it. I had no aptitude.
3: Right.
0: But wasn't no science camp for me to find.
3: Right.
0: There was
3: So it's pretty unique, and I just showed you my crutch because I'm actually dealing with a torn Achilles right now. I'm gonna give you a quick example of how it works organically, right? So my surgeon, I had to make a couple calls. Me knowing doctors, it helps me out a lot. It helps me out. So I was able to get my surgery in like 2 days after I ruptured it. But when we sat down, I asked questions and I told him that I want this to be a part of our curriculum. So what I did was when I spoke with him, I said, I'm gonna get a pool noodle. You know how it has a hole in the middle of the pool noodle? You know the pool noodle. So I said, I'm gonna get the pool noodle, cut it about bottom leg length. We're gonna get like a small tube that can fit in there, but attach a rubber band to it. Once it go in the pool noodle, we're gonna cut it, and then we're gonna have the kids actually be able to cut the pool noodle, go in there, tie the rubber band, and then cast it or wrap it up and stuff like that. And I bring that idea to him as an activity, and then he just, you know, fixed it up a little bit. And I was like, all right, well, we have Achilles repair lesson in our class for the, you know, for one of our classes. So that's just an example of how those, you know, lessons come about. And then we you know, give it to them. And if they have any questions, we do have the reach out to the doctors to give them the answers that they need.
0: Yeah, so now this is with Medical Me. So Dr. Evans, now you have Stars to Docs. Now I know you do programs every summer. You do a summer. And how long is your curriculum?
1: Our curriculum last year was 2 weeks. This year it'll be 8 weeks of the summer. And
0: now what age are those kids?
1: Our kids are seventh graders, rising seventh graders this year.
0: Okay.
1: These are kids who have demonstrated an interest in science and math. Many of whom have said they want to be physicians, not all. Some said they want to be engineers. Some don't know what they want to do. But they have this interest in science and math. And I certainly think that, just as Bob pointed out, it's important to expose kids to the possibility and show them things like blood pressure testing and things like how to do procedures in medicine. That's very useful in helping them get an interest and helping them sort of have some concept of what happens in medicine. But I think, of course, the foundation they need is a good, strong foundation in science and in math, in reading and in vocabulary. You know, a kid who really knows how to do CPR and knows how to dissect a frog and knows how to do various other medical related procedures but can't do algebra in 10th grade will probably never become a doctor because, you know, they'll teach him how to do CPR in medical school. They're not going to teach him algebra, though. So I think it's very important that youngsters get their foundational understandings. And our program is really designed to help make certain these kids going into seventh grade have a solid sixth grade knowledge of math. And we introduce them to some of the middle school math content. We work on developing their vocabulary. We work on encouraging them their reading. We work on encouraging their working together and solving projects. In fact, this summer we'll be working on a project on tetralogy of Fallot, which, as you know, Dr. King, is the and Dr. Wickert, the condition that caused blue babies. And the blue baby problem used to cause babies to die in the first few months of life. They couldn't live because they couldn't get oxygen into their blood. And an African-American worked out the solution to that, Vivian Thomas, and he taught the surgeon, chief surgeon at Johns Hopkins, who of course was a white person in 1945, taught him how to do that procedure. And the first time it was done was in 47. It was done successfully. First time it was tried. And Thomas, Vivian Thomas, the assistant, stood next to the surgeon to make certain he didn't make any mistakes and started to coach him along the way. But I think we'll be doing a project on that. We'll have our kids divided into three groups. One group will work on the problem. What was tetralogy of Fallot? Why was there a problem in these kids' hearts? Why couldn't they get oxygen? One group will work on the people. Who was Vivian Thomas? Who was Alfred Blalock? Who was Helen Tausish? And the other group will work on the solution. What was the solution? I mean, how did he change this anatomy to allow this heart to now get blood, get oxygen to the blood? And how would that improve the kids' well-being? So they're going to study that. And at the end of the in-person program, they're going to do a video presentation on that, with each group taking a part to talk about those answers. So our objective is to help them understand the importance of their reading. Reading is so essential. Mm-hmm. I mean, in an age where screens are taking our kids' time and attention, it's important that they understand that they want to be stars in healthcare or in other STEM areas. They've got to read. They've got to be able to read and learn from reading, extract information from reading. As you know, you two doctors on this table, on the screen, know that in order to be a doctor, in order to get into medical school, you have to take an examination that includes a big chunk of reading to see if you can understand and answer questions about what you've read. These aren't things about medicine, stuff about Chinese history or Eastern philosophy or things that have nothing to do with medicine, but it's challenging material with words you haven't seen unless you have a pretty good vocabulary. And you've got to read that material, read it fairly quickly, and then answer questions about it. And that skill starts out in elementary school.
0: Yeah.
1: So important for kids to have a library card, to go to the library, get books, read.
0: Dr. Wicker, you know, as a budding neurologist, but I know Penn has had a lot of mentoring with Hinkson Holloway over at the College of Physicians, and you know, there's a number of different things with the Associate Alliance of Minority Physicians and those other groups. You know, we're here for you too at Medical Society of Eastern PA, Dr. Wicker too. So you know, come find us as you're moving through your training. To keep supporting you. But tell us, you know, as when you're seeing, you know, kind of those peers be right behind you in age, those younger than you, this generation, you know, I always thought that they would be facing fewer challenges because of technology. I think they're facing more with distraction, diversion, and misinformation and confusion than we ever did. You know, when we went to the library, I mean, the librarian kind of always steered us right. But so what do you think? What do you think we're gonna have to do with this next generation, Dr. Wicker?
2: Yeah, I think it's emphasizing the basics. I mean, I grew up in like a very, I think, unique time where I like in early childhood, like I feel like I was still, it was still very emphasized to like read and write and read books. And like, that was still very emphasized. But as I got to middle school, high school, you know, the school started getting tablets and computers, and that sort of started being a big thing. And now I see like some of my younger family members who might be like older teenagers, like some of them have never read a book from start to finish. And so I think that's like, I mean, a lot of it is they don't have to, especially with all this AI that's coming out now. So I think it's like, if they can have at least summer organizations to help emphasize them, like, no, you still do need to understand the basics of reading, writing, and like, I guess things to increase their attention span, because nowadays, like everything, I feel like on the screens is like a quick dopamine hit. It's all just scrolling, scrolling, scrolling. So it's hard to get them to like complete a task from start to finish that takes multiple days, such as reading a book, such as, you know, writing a long essay. You know, nowadays, I feel like it's very easy to just do those tasks.
0: Tell the AI to do it.
2: Yeah, tell the AI to do it. Do it in under an hour. You know, it's
0: 10 seconds. Yeah.
2: Yeah, exactly.
0: Yeah, you know, that, Ms. Brooke and I, you know, so when you're working with, now, you know, I understand that this real difference with these students out in Lower Marion, or, you know, the students out in the suburbs where, you're coming from. Now, you know, the thing is, me and Dr. Evans, we came from immigrant communities too. You know, our families immigrated from the the segregated South for freedom to the North. And Dr. Wicker, you know, same thing, that, you know, that that immigration up I-95 was just as profound as crossing the Atlantic Ocean. But these kids who are coming from communities of color, where we are not emphasizing the critical parts of you know, of studying, time in the library, education, it's a real challenge, isn't it?
3: Correct. So right now, I believe my journey was meant to go this way, and I say that because I'm from West Philadelphia, born and raised. I live in Maryland now. My programs are throughout Virginia, throughout Maryland, Philadelphia. So I know that I'm in over 200 schools, and I'm constantly seeing the difference of each demographic or each area. And I see where it's missing. The problem is, I don't know how to get the data, abstract it, and then do the work. So all I could do now is really offer the services in those low to moderate income areas. But I have to meet the right people to figure out how we can actually help.
0: How see we can scale, area, yeah.
3: But I don't know how to attack it right now. But asks me questions, I can tell you where I see the issues. But yeah.
0: Now, you know, we just, you know, on this show, we actually just the past 4 months, I was telling Dr. Evans, is that we just, you know, we're having this, please, our community, everybody, vote on Tuesday, the primary. It's critical. The kind of the assault on not on our community, the Black community, is not being assaulted by the current administration. The current administration is assaulting all science,
3: all of
0: science. It's assaulting all everybody who has money to take the money. It's assaulting all of healthcare. It's assaulting the healthcare system, the public health system in whole. So we are not under specific assault. It's the whole nation is under there. Everybody's going to find out how we used to feel with this attack on the healthcare system, that the political system is right now thinking they can save money by taking money from hospitals and medical schools and universities, by making it difficult for poor people, rural people, minorities to become professionals by not giving them access to loans and other things. There is a lot of policy involved in denying us access to these opportunities. You know, it really takes a lot of work to make it difficult for us to get educated. You know, our communities are always struggling to overcome diversity, become educated. And I would argue, you know, right now, when you pull money wholesale from the system, you may not break down institutions, but what you break down is the network. You break down the ability of different parts to help someone navigate through. You know, so a parent of a kindergartner, she may find a program for at one stage, but then when they go to another school or another, you know, this child is getting older, now they don't have access to that same process. We know for an athlete, they're playing basketball they join the NBA every day.
3: Easy.
0: But we sure don't see that kind of commitment to navigating a young future scientist to be, you know.
3: Yeah.
0: Or navigating a business, you know, any professional. But you know, in our case, we are looking at a healthcare system that has millions of people looking for access to primary care and specialists who can and those providers are not available. You know, the kind of when the day Dr. Wicker graduates, you know, and gets his you know, finishes his residency, his whole schedule will be booked solid. the first day he's practicing. And it will be book solid for the rest of his career. Not a moment, because there are so many people looking for him. Hey.
1: I want to follow up on something Dr. Wicker said.
0: Yeah, go ahead.
1: Dr. Wicker pointed out that when he got a chance to shadow black physicians,
0: yeah,
1: he said, I think I'm quoting him, this is dope.
2: Yep.
1: Yeah. And I think that that is a key concept. I think that kids, when they get a chance to see, it's ideal when they can actually shadow and be with doctors. Even just being able to see well done video material showing what the doctor's life is like, doctor's activities are like, showing how the doctor's making a difference, how the doctor's being appreciated, how the doctor's being respected, how the doctor's got certain authority and can make certain decisions that can really save people's lives. I mean, what better feeling than the feeling that you saved somebody's life? Or the feeling that you've made their lives better for the duration. I mean, there's hardly any better feeling than that. And I think that kids can be exposed to that. You know, I'd love to see the city of Philadelphia, a city that has some wonderful, impressive medical resources in Jefferson and Penn and Drexel and Temple and the others. I'd love to see them work with the major universities and put together some film, some video material, presentations designed for elementary school kids and middle school kids to help them see examples of doctors like Dr. Wicker, examples of young people who are charismatic young people doing important things and enjoying doing it and really making a difference in the world. And I think that can help kids see that, hey, I could do that, you know, and that looks cool, you know, and I think I'd like to be like that guy. Our kids need to see that. And I think the city certainly has the capacity to work with its great universities to put that kind of set of presentations together for elementary school and middle school kids.
0: I think that's right. I think Dr. Wicker, don't you think that, you know, when young doctors like you guys are looking to try to, you know, to try to say, hey, you know, I'm working really hard, but I have, you know, I have a moment. There has to be a kind of a system. It can't be just kind of you know, trying to chase down middle school kids, you know, going to Harity or Mastery, Hardy Williams, or, you know, just kind of walking in, hey, guys, anybody want to meet a doctor today? You know, the thing that is so difficult is, you know, Bob is, you know, he's talking about the struggles that the school district, they're like, hey, we need this paperwork. We're gonna have you need to give us, you know, five inches of paperwork, and then we'll talk to you next year. And then if you give us five more inches, we'll set up a meeting in 2 years. It's like, you know, we have doctors ready to go tomorrow. Yeah. I think the problem is us, sometimes the docs, because we are so busy, there are so few of us, and we're overwhelmed with just the seeing the patients. Mm-hmm. But guys like Dr. Evans who have these programs, guys like Bob Buchknight, the fact is they have programs ready to go, and it's hard to get into the schools. It's hard to get that support, the logistics of it. You know, Lower Marion, I work in Delaware County, and when I was doing COVID stuff, I could get stuff done in Delaware County. I couldn't get stuff done in Philadelphia. The bureaucracy was daunting, and let alone the feds, you know, let alone the federal government trying to help you. But what I'm asking, gentlemen, is that I think, you know, whether it's Senator Hughes, whether it's if it's Rep Rab, or it's Ayla Stanford, or it's Sharif Street. We would love any of them to win, and we want them to come talk with us, whether it's the city council. We do think there needs to be some, I'm a big fan of organized medicine, organizing things, you know, of having structure and not just thinking we all can just come up with stuff and do it. You know, I mean, because Bob, You're not trying to do stuff by yourself. You're trying to get in, right?
3: I can't do it. I'm not a doctor, so I have to, when the doctors give me, like, they allocate their time, it has to be aligned with the school. When we go into the schools, I have to have that aligned or set up. So it's like, you know, I can't do it by myself. I can't even come up with the curriculums by myself. you know, everything is backed by the doctor. So it's you know, I'm the middle person, but I do need to figure out how to get into more schools. I have a contract with the Boys and Girls Club, and they have a contract with schools in Philadelphia. Yeah. So I use them to get into schools.
0: Yeah.
3: But other than that direct line to the schools, they make it more difficult than what I think it should be.
0: Yeah, it's quite impossible. Yeah, it really is. I mean, obviously whenever I'm called, I go do stuff, but trying to actually bring something in, it really is a lot of it's difficult. Yeah. But part of that is that network, you know, over the years between the 70s and 80s and 90s, when, you know, Wilfrida Baugh used to have a program, and almost any black kid in West Philly, you know, the Twin Docks, and Denise Wynn Baker, our president, who Dr. Evans was talking about, the great pediatrician who's now our president of the medical society, you know, those docs had doctor, they could just from your church or from your elementary school, you could find out about her summer program and then shadow a doc. But now, you know, each of these institutions is so siloed. The politicians kind of have their own agendas, and the community is not connected to, we're not connected to each other the way we used to be. So what do you think is that that forum, Dr. Evans or Bob, that, you know, where we can kind of connect with whether it's the policymakers or the educators?
1: Well, from what I've gathered, Mayor Parker has quite an interest in education and the well-being of youth. And I don't know anything about city politics. I don't frankly live in the city. I live in South Jersey. I'm licensed in Pennsylvania and in New Jersey, and I've certainly worked in Philadelphia. But I do wonder whether the office of the mayor might be an avenue via which these ideas could be advanced.
0: Yeah, we'll take that on over at the MSCP. You know, we'll whether it's the city council or whether it's the state. You know, obviously, our state senator. You know, they're in. They just started a new NMA chapter in South Jersey. So there's a great doc there. Oh, hey, we have a Diane from South Philly has a question. So this is a call-in show. We only have a few minutes, but Diane, are you there?
4: Yes, I am. I'm going to be quick. I'm enjoying the conversation, Doctor. I really am. But, you know, Philadelphia make money off crime. You know what I'm saying? And Philadelphia, you know, I have children. I had to send my children outside the city to get a good education. But we need to work hard, try to knock down them doors, because our children need something to do. And when they don't have nothing to do, that's when they start acting up, you know, getting this thing that they should. So I'm so happy that y'all are looking for a way to get in the Philadelphia school system.
0: That's right. So yeah. So thank you, Miss Diane. Yeah, the Medical Society Eastern PA. We're the old Association of Black Doctors together. But whether it's looking for stars to docs, you know, which is Dr. Evans' program. Your program is this summer. Are applications still open?
1: Yes, applications open. We've gotten about 45 applications thus far for 18 spots, and we're in the process of interviewing. We've interviewed, I think, a dozen youngsters. So we've only filled about 10 of the positions up to this point in time. The window of applications is closing, and that so many we've received already, but it's still possible to get into, get into the program.
0: You hear people, starstodocs.org, STARTOD, stars to DOC.
1: DOCS.
0: DOCS.
1: STARS.org. Yes, STARS. TODOCS.
0: Yeah, and then this is rising seventh graders.
1: That's correct. And I would encourage your audience to also just take a look at the website. It's got a fair amount of information that are resources for students and resources for parents and guardians also. The website is a process, it's a work in progress, actually. We're making it more interactive and evolving later. But even now, there are about a dozen, probably a couple of dozen examples of short videos of African Americans doing things in STEM and healthcare that I think many kids would find interesting. I think it can help them understand some of the possibilities.
0: And Bob, medicalmemd.com?
3: Yes. 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
3: Yeah.
0: You know, parents and families, you got to get your kids over. Now, obviously, if you look, you know, if you look, you see, we have a number of programs for once your kids are more grown and farther down the pipeline, then the black doctors come and try to pull them along. Mm-hmm. But you can find us usually working with Dr. Evans or Bob or and then if you're, if your kids really push themselves and work hard, they can become Kyle Wicker. And actually get through the process. And Kyle, you know, he's going to, he'll join MSCP. He'll join BlackDoctorsPhiladelphia.org because that's the support we are for each other. You know, so I really wanted to just have this show so that the community would understand that it's not, doctors don't just appear by magic. You have to cultivate us. You have to nurture us. We're not just here to serve you. You have to nurture the future doctors. It takes, it's like an astronaut or a world, a Michelin chef or a world-class rapper. You know, a doctor is a highly elite educational machine. I mean, the multi-million dollar training that each of us got, you know, at Stanford and University of Pennsylvania and Johns Hopkins, it is quite a long and elite process, but it starts with inspiration. So I really I wanted to have the community hear that this is still a, there are still programs, there's still a process, and you need to get your kids off of their internet and use the internet to look for starstodoc.org. Do you have any last words for us, Dr. Evans, real quick?
1: Well, I appreciate your referring your audience to our website, Dr. King. I think that there's so much potential in our community, and I think that it's unfortunate that so many kids and parents even don't recognize the opportunities. I also want to mention something briefly. There's a website that I'm very impressed with, have been for a long time. It's a totally free source of information for all kinds of things, and it's really high quality information. In fact, it also has totally free information for preparing for the SAT examination and for preparing for the medical college admissions test. And that website is called Khan Academy. It's khanacademy.org.
0: Yeah, we love Khan. Yeah, they're amazing. The math, yeah, Khan, math and science education.
1: And many other subjects. Yes, yeah, it started out with just math, but it's certainly got many sciences. And the math is from preschool through three levels of calculus. I mean, and all the courses are taught in short videos. Typically, for the little kids, the videos are like 2 or 3 minutes long. And each video illustrates the concept. And at the end of each grade on Khan Academy, there's a course challenge. So if your kid's in third grade, you can go to the third grade course challenge. It's like a 20-minute quiz, 15-minute. And if the kid can answer the questions on the third grade course challenge, he understands third grade math. If they didn't, then they've got a problem. And I think that's useful to know during the summer before fourth grade, for example.
0: That's right. And Dr. Wicker, you know, give us a, for last words, you know, what would you say to the young kids who are trying to come in behind you in a minute?
2: Yeah, I mean, I would tell them, you know, growing up, I remember it was very cool to be, you know, you see in the media, the basketball players, the rappers, that was cool because that's all you saw. And I think that getting more exposure to doctors and remembering that being a doctor is cool, being a lawyer is cool, being an entrepreneur is cool. You know, these are things that are very, very accessible to us. Yep. And I think that, you know, moving forward, this is really

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0: 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I'm your host, Dr. Paul Hopkins. 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My co-host is health advocate Bill Morgan. Bill, you there?
1: You got it. Been right here, man.
0: And each week we bring clarity to the conversation about health and environment. We encourage clean living from the inside out. A centerpiece of this is maintaining a healthy lifestyle and getting informed about the connection between good health and what is happening in the world around you. It includes what you consume, what you wear, what products you use in your body, how you clean your home, what you drive, what you purchase, and the decisions you make every day. On the Green Hour, we will focus on the environment as it plays a key part of our social integrity. And on the Green Hour, we will focus on how the people on the planet are one. Without further ado, welcome, family. What's up?
1: Yeah, man. What's up,
0: dog? We got Nicholas on the horn. Nicholas is hanging in with us today. Yes, uh-oh. Nick from uh-oh. My show on Saturday. He's hanging uh-oh. With us. He's sitting in for Mr. Anderson. What's up, Nick? Round two, on? Buddy.
2: Yeah, I can't get away from Dr. Paul, you know.
0: You can't get away from me this week. No matter how good the weather is, we not letting him get out of here, y'all.
1: No. You got to stay with us, Ben.
0: And yes, Big B, what's up, buddy? How you doing over there, man?
1: Hey, man, doing well. Like I said before, you know, it's just sticky over here today. But
0: hey, man, this is, ain't this a change? This is amazing change, man.
1: Hey, well, you know, we're fighting flying ants right now, boy. Ants everywhere, brother.
0: You know, this change in weather has a lot to do with this El Nino. The El Nino is actually happens every 7 or so years.
1: Yeah, right.
0: And the change is actually affecting, of course, the waters. And the water changes about 1 or 2 degree temperatures can affect the actual way the patterns of the wind flow. So this is actually the trade winds changing. And then, you know, they're talking about we're going to have either longer extended versions of all seasons this year. That's why it's sort of like it's taking a while. People are sitting around going, wait a minute, in this May, I was a little chilly. Then all of a sudden, we got yesterday and we got today. So, Big B, tell us what's going on, man. A lot going on in the world, man. Fill us in on some of these news articles.
1: Yeah, man. Tornadoes, damaging winds, and hail threatened Minnesota, Dr. P. On Sunday, guess what? The potential dangerous severe weather setup is taking place across the region on Sunday and Monday, with forecasters warning that a fast-moving line of storms could bring tornadoes, large hail, and damaging winds to portions of the state by late tonight, guys. The storm prediction center, guys, has placed most of the southern half of Minnesota under a level 2 of 5 slight risk, covering the Twin Cities of St. Cloud, Mankato, and Rochester. But southwestern Minnesota faces a more serious level 3 of 5 enhanced threat. So that's where conditions favor the day's highest in severe weather. Dr. P, it's getting crazy, man.
0: Yeah, you know, these storms out the Midwest, man, are really coming through strong. You know, the Midwest storms, you know, tornadoes are just coming through almost on a regular basis. Boom, boom, boom. It's almost like when they've sort of reset from the last one or close one, then another one comes through.
1: Right.
0: Again, this is again, those trade winds now shifting. They said they even had an understanding that it may be even shifting from west to east to now east to west, actually.
1: Wow.
0: They're talking about some things they have never seen before. So we got to keep an eye on it. Pray for those that are in those areas. Check on them. Yes, they are coming through, though. You're going to see those things kick up. And, you know, it's some strange things with weather, but it's also the sign of the times. You know, sign of times means everything.
1: Yeah, so, those are those flat areas of the country, man, where there's not a lot of hills and valleys and stuff like that. And let me tell y'all something. Look, I used to cover it when I was in sales and marketing, used to cover territories out there. It gets cold. I won't say cold. It gets cold out there.
0: Cold outside.
1: It gets cold outside. So I just said, listen, guys, if you got family out there, look in on them and make sure everything's going all right for them, right? All right, that's coming up next. Now we've got WHO, the World Health Organization, now declares Ebola outbreak in Africa extraordinarily public health emergency. Wow, man, here we go. Oh, this is crazy again, Dr. B. The DRC has faced over a dozen Ebola outbreaks since 1976. Now, according to the Center for Disease Control. Now, the current outbreak marks the country's 17th since then, coming only months after a previous outbreak between December 25, and 64 reported cases and 45 reported deaths. It's also the largest once since a previous outbreak in the Ituri province and then the North Kivu province led to over 2,200 deaths in 2018 and 2018. Now, notably, previous outbreaks were caused by Ebola Zaire strains, or the virus strains of which public health officials have approved vaccine. Dr. Paul, where are we going with that, man? Just getting started.
0: Yeah, you know, here we are watching the Hunter virus now. Mm-hmm. Of course, now this thing is backdooring us now. And they're already calling it that. We're waiting to see what the status is on the WHO when it's coming to the Hunter virus because mm-hmm. of the quarantine. That's gotten all the attention. It's in the public. But really, you got to watch what's going on in the Congo right now. They have looked at this as a serious issue, and again, they're quarantining things just like they did before. This is kind of like the deja vu all over again, as Yogi Berra used to say. We got to watch this because this is something to keep our eye on. When we're looking at one thing in one extreme, here it is on the back end. With that, we got to be careful and do the best we can.
1: Getting the phone back as coming from the side door, everything, man. It's just I think the world's just going cuckoo for Dr. P. It's just, you have to ask yourself, where are we going next, right? Mm-hmm. All right, guys, coming up next, SNAP recipients fall by 660,000 in a month. Wow, that's crazy. Listen, guys, enrollment in the Supplemental Nutrition Assistance Program, called SNAP, continues to decline under the Trump administration following tightened work requirement rules brought in last year. Now, the figure released by the U.S. Department of Agriculture on May 14 showed SNAP enrollment declined from 42.8 million recipients in January 2025 to 37.8 million in February of 26, an 11% decrease in just 13 months. It's the latest monthly figure alone. The number of recipients fell by around 668,000 between January and February of 26. Man, look, brother, that's crazy.
0: Yeah.
1: A lot of folk, look, who needs stuff can't get it.
0: This is actually a change a lot because of their, you know, I understand what they're trying to do. They argue that the necessity is to reduce what they call dependency on governmental assistance and curb what is described as what they call widespread fraud and abuse within the program. I understand that, but a lot of people are falling between the gaps. I think there needs to be a committee that sets a whole nother way of looking at what's going on here, because a lot of people are falling in the cracks, man. They just can't stay connected. I mean, some of the ways and the things that they're telling people that who's eligible and who's not. Now, did you know that they expanded the work requirements for adults to age 64 now? Mm-hmm. And that's stricter. And then also those that are working under the changes, certain parents with children under 14 and older were also required to meet work training conditions and maintain eligibility. So that's another situation. Also, they have to check in every certain amount of months. They have to, before these changes, they will actually lose their benefits if they don't
1: check in.
0: Every 3 to 6 months, they have to recertify themselves. I understand that they put the pressure on it, but I think they're putting it on the pressure
1: on the wrong people,
0: on the wrong people at the wrong time. You know, we're all going through a lot, and of course, things like gas, of course, things like the shakeups that are going on in this administration is too much. You're making people scared. I think we need to take our time, back up off of this. You know, don't hit the people too hard with this, because people are really going day to day now. You know, it's not even a matter of month to month, it's day to day, man. Some people don't have the ability to put food on the table. And if you're looking at the average person, I think they were saying like the average person is like $354 is what the amount of I think it's like $354 or something like that. Mm. I was looking at it, is the average, you know, for food, you know, for people to have food. If people don't have that, I mean, it's hard to understand how people are actually eating. And then eating quality food is another thing. So, you know, I think this needs to be definitely looked at on the congressional side. So I pray that everything works out, that we figure this out, because people are falling in the gaps.
1: Yep. Well, all right, my friend, but let me just say this here. I think that, I'm going to hold that one because I might get smacked. Mm. That would be nice.
0: Well, you can't say much of anything other than, it has to be overhauled. I think they're moving too fast. You know, it's always easy for somebody who has to say for the has-nots. You know, you don't understand what people are going through.
1: See, yeah, you're know, so nice. And I'm so glad you're here.
0: Mm-hmm, I put it away.
1: Because I've been a middle of a has boy.
0: But that's the truth of the matter. Yeah,
1: okay,
0: that's the truth
1: I get of the that. Matter. Okay. I got a question for you, man. What's up with watermelon, man? Hey, listen, guess what, Nicholas, man?
0: What did you say? Wait a minute, slow down. Say that again real slow, said, Big
1: what's
0: B.
1: What's up with watermelon, man?
0: What's up with watermelon?
1: Nicholas, check this out, man. Watermelon has long been a summer favorite. But guess what? Researchers now suggest that this refreshing fruit may offer benefits far beyond hydration. Get this, guys. Studies focused on nutrients, and the nutrients found that people who regularly eat watermelon tend to get this guy have healthier overall diet and may also support better heart and blood vessel function. Brother, I'm going to be sucking up some watermelon, Dr. Street. Because, you know, us young brothers with our hearts going crazy, man. Listen, guys, watermelon linked to better diet quality. One study examined data from the National Health and Nutrition Examination Survey to compare the diets of watermelon eaters and non-consumers across the United States. The analysis found that both children and adults who consumed watermelon generally had higher quality diets overall. Yo, that's deep. I'm glad to hear that, man. And according to the findings, Dr. Pete, watermelon consumers took in more dietary fiber, magnesium, potassium, vitamin C, vitamin A, lycopene, and other carotenoids. Man, talk to me, brother. I'm getting
0: come on, man. Come on, y'all. Y'all finally catching up with we already knew for eons. Come on, man. We've known this forever. That watermelon is exactly why we have been stereotyped with watermelon. Because it tastes good, number one. But because it makes you feel good, too. Because 99% of it is what? Water.
1: Yes, sir. Talk
0: so with now. that being the case, man, you know, I look at studies like this and I kind of chuckle a little bit that, you know, they're kind of catching up to it. This is a worthless study. I don't know why you went through this. We already know that it's high in fiber because fibrous. It's actually vitamin A, vitamin C, vitamin, or we say lycopene and the carotenoids. Right. But the other thing is that it's high in citrulline and also arginine, which is actually good for dilation. Issues with endothelial disruption is vessel activity not being able to push, which is what's causing all the congestive heart issues. But guess what? This, when you have watermelon, it keeps everything flowing because it's 99% what? Water. So I chuckle at this, but it's interesting how they finally catching up. Saying, you know what? If you didn't know before, watermelon is actually good for you.
1: Yeah,
0: really?
1: How about that, man?
0: What? No say. Really? That's crazy. Wow. But only caveat I will say, there's two things you got to watch out for. Stay away from the ones that are seedless. You want seeded watermelons. Got it?
1: Yes, sir.
0: Seeded watermelons. And of course, if you're doing with any type of fruit or vegetable, you want to be testing now for the nitrite testers. The nitrite testers are something that you can buy. You know, the one I recommend is called the Green Test. It's called Green Test 2F Black. Mm-hmm. It's a little device that you can actually just use for testing all your fruits and vegetables, because high levels of nitrite levels are causing the very opposite of what, you know, nitrites do in the body, which means they give the fluidity of the arteries and the veins. And if too much of industry is overflowing, those things that are beet-rooted or in the earth are getting more saturated. So now it's becoming dangerous. Now they're becoming to the levels where they're actually denatured. They're denatured versions of it. So you got to make sure you get the right watermelon. But this is stuff we already knew, y'all.
1: Well, you know what?
0: I like to write them an email that says, why you waste your time on this money? Y'all waste your money on this study right here.
1: I know one thing. I got to go up for checkup tomorrow over the vet center, man. Guess what? First thing in the morning, what am I going to do before I go? I'm going to suck my watermelon out. It'll be messing with my blood pressure. They're going to say, no, leave me alone.
0: That's right. Bring that blood pressure down with a watermelon. That's
1: right. Yes, sir, brother. Yes, sir, man.
0: All right.
1: All right, Dr. B, coming up next, eczema cream sold nationwide, recalled over staff concerns. Listen, guys.
0: Yes.
1: Multi-symptom treatment cream and skin protecting eczema cream sold under the name of MG217 by Jackson, Wisconsin-based Pharmacals is advertised as being fast-acting, hyperallergenic, and safe for children and babies. Well, guess what, guys? They're saying the Staphylococcus aureus, also referred to as staph, is a germ that is already present in the noses of nearly a third of the population and is usually harmless, according to the Center for Disease Control. Now, however, staph infections can be serious and even fatal in some people. In healthcare settings where people may have undergone surgery or have weakened immune systems, staph is especially dangerous and can lead to what? Blood infection, sepsis, pneumonia, heart failure, or stroke. So the thing is, what we're going to do is the initial symptoms can show up in forms of skin reactions resembling pimples, boils, or other conditions. So anyone who bought the cream should stop using it. Here we go. Mm-hmm. Throw it away, according to the FDA. And guess what? Call and find out if you got any questions. Here's this. Write this down, guys. 800-558-6614. If you have any questions, call them at 800-558-6614. Dr. Pete, what you got to say about that, Matt?
0: Yeah, you know, you remember anything we put on our skin in the bloodstream, 28 seconds. 28 seconds. So here we are. This one here, they're looking at what could be causing this staph infection. They're saying that it can be serious and even fatal in some people because, again, we're talking about anything touches your skin in your system, 28 seconds. We're talking lymphatic system. Now, the reaction, which I find interesting because the symptoms of the reaction is what? Pimples, boils, or other conditions. That's the body trying to get rid of it or purge. That's the sign of the last level of detoxicity of for the lymphatic system is to push it out. So bumps, blisters, boils, psoriasis, eczema, anything that's in the system, it's got to go. Body's going to push it out of that skin. So it's interesting that this right here of what you're putting on the skin is eventually now trying to erupt from the skin. So it's almost like the body is saying, I got to get rid of what I definitely know is a poison. Now it's interesting, I'm looking at the formula here, it's the MG217. Now a lot of people who are doing like skin know that the MG217 is a treatment for skin protection, but here's the formula that they have. It's in a colloidal oatmeal. Now I'm going to tell you, I haven't looked at this into this any further, but I'm going to tell you that one of the oatmeal issues is a big problem in the U.S. You know, we have this thing with this thing called glyphosate.
1: Glyphosate is
0: the weed killer, and in the United States, oatmeal is one of the number one sprayed of all of the crops. That's why people are having the digestive issues that they're having when they're having oatmeal. So I'm looking at this and understanding that, wow, you know, that glyphosate may be getting into this colloidal formula. They may want to look at that. I haven't seen any extensive research. I'm going to look in further on that and see what that has. But that may be having something to do with that because it's an oatmeal colloidal version. So that's just be on alert. Call that number. If you have any of those eczema creams, check it out.
1: Check it out and then throw it out. And get your cash back before you throw it out, Dr. P.
0: Yeah.
1: All right, guys. Coming up next, we've got my brain's working. My mouth.
0: Well, hold it right there, Big B. We may want to just hold it because we are coming up on a break here. Spidey sense is tingling. We're gonna come back and you can finish up the news. Go into it, and I got a goodie for y'all today. I couldn't wait to this one because y'all been asking me this every time you come into my office or when I see you on the street, Doc Paul. You got something for cheese? Because if I had some cheese, if I could get past this cheese, I could lose all my weight. I'd be a whole better person if I could just get rid of this milk, this dairy, and this cheese. It just be calling my name. But guess what? I'm going to break down plant-based and vegan cheese today. Top 10. You don't want to miss this one. You better get your pens and pads ready, y'all. This is going to be a hot one. This is Dr. Paul, 900 AM, 96.1 FM, The Green Hour with Big B and Nick. We'll be right back.
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4: And we are back. This is Dr. Paul, Bill 1L Morgan, and we got Nick Steptoe, actually Nicholas, hanging in with us today. Hanging in. He's hanging in on site. Even though Nicholas would rather be outside, y'all. So he's doing a great service today.
5: Listen, I just figured out where the AC controls are, so now it's not so bad in here.
4: Oh, okay, good, good. Okay. That's a good thing, right, man. We glad you're all right over there, buddy.
6: I'm glad for that, brother.
4: Saved him. All right, Big B, before we went to break, we had a couple more articles you want to talk about. And go ahead into those articles.
6: Mm-hmm. All right, guys, here we go, guys. Stepping up right now from Walmart. Salmonella fears prompt recall of seasoning sold at Walmart store nationwide. Get this, guys. The Food and Drug Administration announced Friday that Blackstone products based in Utah is voluntarily recalling some lots of its Blackstone Parmesan Ranch products. The company says that the product contained powdered milk that was recalled earlier this year because of possible salmonella contamination, posing a health risk to people who purchased the seasoning. Now, the FDA says that the salmonella can cause serious and sometimes fatal infections in young children, frail or older adults, and those who have weakened immune systems. So salmonella can cause people to display symptoms such as fever, diarrhea, nausea, vomiting, and abdominal pain. In rare cases now, guys, salmonella can cause more serious health issues, such as arterial infections, endocarditis, and arthritis. Blackstone Products, guys, reports that the Parmesan seasoning was distributed nationwide exclusively through Walmart stores and through the Blackstone product website. The recall includes the following products and lot numbers. There's a whole bunch of them, guys. They can't go through the whole list of that.
4: Okay,
6: but there's a number that you can call to check up on them. Let me give you the number, and then Dr. P can comment on it. The Blackstone products number is 1-888-879-4610 from 8 a.m. to 5 p.m. Again, that's Blackstone products. The number again is 1-888-879-4610. Dr. P, what are your thoughts, brother?
4: Yep, this is Blackstone Parmesan Ranch that's sold predominantly at Walmart. So with that being the case, you got to watch out for this one, Blackstone Parmesan Ranch. If you have that, they have been seeing that they've tracked it as contaminated with salmonella. Now, most have been, of course, removed from the shelf. But, of course, when you're in a big store like Walmart, things get shifted around. And if there may be in the store, it may have been misplaced. Somebody wanted to buy it, didn't leave it. So just look out for it. If you have that particular product of seasoning, please take it back. Most of the people are going to put that over what? Things like the Parmesan. Of course, like, you know, they're going to put it over anything like, of course, the spaghetti, things like that. Parmesan, maybe over salads. So be careful of it, family. Make sure you get that. Make sure that hits your list of things, the recalls. Right. The 1-888-879-4610.
6: Okay. Right. Mm-hmm. All right, guys, listen, guys, the Canadian cruise passengers get presumptive positive hantavirus test. Listen to this, guys. One of four Canadians who returned home from a cruise ship where there was a hantavirus outbreak received a presumptive positive test result for the virus, Canadian officials said this yesterday. Now, the results from the National Microbiology Lab in Winnipeg to confirm the case are expected to come over the weekend, but Dr. Bonnie from the Public Health Office for the Province of British Columbia. That's Dr. Bonnie Henry. Now, clearly, this is not what we hoped for, but it is what we planned for. The person, one member of a couple in their 70s, began showing mild symptoms, including a fever and headache, 2 days ago. Both now are in a hospital in Victoria. So the patient is stable. Come on, we want you to know that.
4: Yeah,
6: the symptoms
4: yeah.
6: remain mild at this point, said Henry. They are still in the hospital in isolation, being monitored and receiving care as needed. Dr. Paul, talk to me, brother. What's going on?
4: Yeah, we got to watch this one, y'all. We already talked about the back door and what's happening going on with the Ebola. Now, mm-hmm. you know, what's the 10th person just a couple of hours ago, I guess maybe about 4 or 5 hours ago, was confirmed. Mm-hmm. So that was from the ship to test positive. That was from Canadian patient. Mm-hmm. Now, the outbreak of the ship has reached 12 cases. Now, mm-hmm. 9 of which have been confirmed, mm-hmm. along with those who died are the Dutch people. Who, of course, everybody heard about the two people that were the husband and wife that actually passed away. So they're
0: right.
4: staying on
0: mm-hmm.
4: top of this. You know, the incubation period is like 90 days. So they're
6: looking
4: at
6: that.
4: You know, it's a long time, man.
6: Yeah, yeah
4: 90 days, you know, because so they're looking at trying to keep them comfortable. Of course, they got to watch them, you know, just to make sure it's those. If you didn't see yesterday's show, I did a breakdown on the hantavirus. So go back to yesterday's show.
6: Mm-hmm.
4: I did a breakdown of all the different variations. And so right now, the Andes version is the one that we are concerned. That's the human-to-human version. So
6: okay.
4: just keep it in
6: okay.
4: mind. We say, you know, jaws and balls, keep them tight, y'all. So Big
6: yeah,
4: B, give us
6: yeah.
4: the numbers, the latest numbers on our CDC numbers that as of lately right now.
6: You got it, my friend. The four positivity for flu influenza this week, guys, the trend is going sideways at 2.9%, Dr. Paul. So I'm not going to complain about that. Now, for mm-hmm. outpatient respiratory, same situation. The trend is sideways, going at 1.9%. For our baseline, all right? And for that 100% population, for the population, it's at 86.3 per 100,000. But now for the ones with hospitalization, that rate is at 1.5 per 100,000. And it's sliding sideways, guys, for the respiratory data for flow inside the hospital at 1,431. Now, Dr. Hall, this is where I need my drum roll, my brother. I need my drum roll right here for a mortality rate, guys. We got my drum roll. Oh, yes. Bam, going sideways, Dr. B, 0.1% on mortality.
4: Yes,
6: so, man,
4: 0.1%.
6: I got no
4: percent.
6: Yes, 0.1%, man. So
4: hey,
6: that's kind of cool.
4: What?
6: That's pretty
4: besides,
6: good, man.
4: Besides this other stuff going on around the world and
6: yes,
4: what's
6: Lord.
4: Happening with the hantavirus, overall, viruses are good. Now, here's the thing, as I was talking about yesterday,
6: mm-hmm.
4: you know, we got a lot of stuff going on in Philadelphia. It's
6: cause, yeah.
4: So, you know, of course, the 250 celebration. We got the All-Star Game is going to be here.
6: Yeah,
4: FIFA's going to be
6: yeah.
4: here. And a load of other people from around the world are going to be coming to Philadelphia. So let's pray that they get this thing together and that this doesn't, you know, cause situations to sort of come right in our backyard. So
6: mm-hmm.
4: what does that mean to you? Make sure jaws and paws.
6: Jaws and paws. Brother.
4: Yes, absolutely. Okay, we're going to open up the lines now. You have a question, concern, anything on your heart and mind, you want to be a part of the conversation today, give us a call. Big B, give him the number over there.
6: You got it.
4: Call in.
6: Mm-hmm. All right, guys, on the reach is right here at WOD Radio, locally. The number here is 215-634-8065. 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That's 96.1 FM, 900 AM, Black Talk Media, WOD Radio, right here in Philadelphia. Yes, sir.
4: All right, and we'll monitor those lines. And I want to go in to just touch the subject right now. Now,
6: yeah,
4: I want
6: man.
4: You to get your pens and pads because, you know, Big B, Nick, this is going to be a big one because people talk about this all the time. People love cheese. People love cheese.
6: Yeah, man.
4: It makes everything just taste better. Would you say?
6: Yeah,
4: you know,
6: cheese,
4: everybody
6: cheese.
4: Say, you know what?
6: good for your heart.
4: It would taste better if it had some cheese on it. Everybody loves cheese.
6: Yeah, man.
4: But remember, it causes a problem. It's causing a lot of gut issues. Remember, cheese is also from, you know, the dairy, of course, the industry of what's happening with the food. We have to start to pull back on it because of the industrialization of what's happening to the cheese. Cheese is casein. Remember, casein is what? It's another form of what is glue for glue. That's right. That's right. So there's these things that actually block your villi in your gut. You know, you have these little hairs in your gut called villi. Yeah, villa. Their job is to take the nutrients out of food and bring it into you.
6: Yes, sir.
4: But if you have
6: sir.
4: This thick stuff that's actually blocking those levels, now you're lacking. Now your body doesn't have the ability to assimilate. So we're seeing a lot of digestive issues, a lot of issues with diverticulitis, issues with bloating, gas, constipation, you know, IBS, all kind of issues because you're not assimilating. And then you're going back and they say, well, you know, you're anemic. You're like, I'm anemic and I'm eating all the time. You're not assimilating. You're not getting this nutrients in the body because it's too thick, creamy. You say pour slow. But there's other things that are going on here. You know, we got this thing called RBGH, recumbent bovine growth hormone. Now, this is something deep, too, because the recumbent bovine growth hormone is used in all dairy products, you know, to make that calf make 1,000 pounds by 1 year.
6: Yeah, man.
4: But I got to make that calf by the time it comes around the 9th month, somewhere around that 9th month, I'm going to get him ready. But now when they start to milk the calf, now that RBGH gets into the dairy. So the dairy is going to be what? The milk, the ice cream, the yogurts, all these different things. Now, with that, that's what I believe is causing a lot of issues. We're getting blocked gut. Our gut is blocked. We can't assimilate. Now we can't bring the food into our body. And they're telling us, I'm tired all the time. Why am I so tired all the time? Always tired because you're not assimilating. Now, I want to dispel some things that are going on social media. I see on social media like Instagram and even Facebook and all the different, you know, X and a lot of different ones. And they're talking about cheese. Yes. And they even came up and said that, did you know that Pfizer, you know, the one that actually, of course, the medical you know, fact system. Pfizer, they said Pfizer owns cheese. Yes, they did. Yes.
6: Oh, Lord have mercy.
4: But I want to clarify what that actually means. They don't actually own cheese, okay? What they do, they actually, they make this thing, or they made this thing that was a fermentation. They developed this fermentation product called chymosin. That's called chymosin.
6: Okay, yes.
4: Now, chymosin is a generic, it's actually a modified engineered microorganism version of rennet. Now, when you make cheese, you got rennet, which actually comes out of the stomach of a calf or a lamb, and it's added to milk. So when it actually breaks down, they add these acids or enzymes, breaks it down, and then it curdles. And when it curdles, that's what makes cheese. So you got, usually when it curdles, you got two things. You got the what's called the whey, and then you have the casein. So it's about 80% casein, 20% whey. Got it? And then the rest of it that's left over, which is the separation, that's the lactose. Got it?
6: Okay.
4: So
6: gotcha.
4: So what's happening is Pfizer back in the 90s came up with and engineered this microorganism to produce a chymosin, which is actually a variation of the actual, you know, the actual natural form that you come out of the enzymes of a calf. So when they came out with this thing, it's cheaper, it's more consistent, and then they were trying to go against, you know, make something more enzymatically free that was actually appropriate. But now they actually created this thing, and now it ships to 80 to 90% of all the cheese companies.
6: Oh my.
4: So now this is what's tying into people saying, wow, this is cheese's enzyme. This is a genetic version. It's a fermentation that's actually causing a lot of problems. So this is where some of this goes. But the Pfizer actually sold this off about 6 years later to this company called C.H.R. Hansen. Got it? C.H.R. Hansen. So C.H.R. Hansen is the one that's actually the main manufacturer, and they supply all the dairy producers, and it's by the, they're actually called a bioscience company. So just to confuse, not to get people confused, don't throw everything on Pfizer. Pfizer is not, they just created it. Yes, they did create it, but it's not them that's actually owning it. They don't own it.
6: Okay.
4: So
6: okay.
4: What does that mean to you? That means that you say, well, all that means to me is I just know when I eat, I get gas.
6: Well, I know that's right.
4: So what is a good vegan or plant-based cheese? That's the number one question.
6: Help me now. Help me now.
4: Nick, my wife
6: is a cheesy person, boy, so bring it on. She's going to love that, Dr.
4: I hope you got your pens and pads because I'm going to try to break this down the best way I can. So first of all, when you're looking at the vegan versus plant-based cheese, okay? So if you're saying, I heard about it, but every time I taste it, it tastes
6: this
4: like... No, I might want to break a piece of this table off and just chew on this. It might taste a little better. But let me help you with this because they've gotten better. They've gotten a whole lot better. So cool. I'm going to give you the top 10 categories and the best one in those categories. Big V, are you excited? I'm excited. Nick, are you excited?
6: I'm really excited.
5: Very much
6: now.
5: So. Yep.
4: And Nick said, it better be good.
6: I can't wait.
4: It better be good. All right, so here we go. So I want to first set the terms on this. Now, there is a difference between vegan and plant-based. Did you know that? There's a difference between vegan versus plant-based.
6: And it's
4: often, you know, interchangeably used, but they're not the same. Okay? Now, all vegan cheese is plant-based, but not all plant-based is vegan.
6: Now you got me confused.
4: All right. So let me say it one more time. All vegan cheese is plant-based. Got it? So that means that they use and it comes from plant. But not all plant-based cheese is vegan. Now, why is that? Because in plant-based vegan cheese, or they call plant-based cheese, they actually use things that come from animals sometimes. They derive from animals. Did you know that?
6: No, I didn't.
4: Uh-huh. Yep. See, it contains ingredients like casein, which comes from what? You remember the calf? Whey, which comes from the cow, or honey. So sometimes those plant-based ones are actually not vegan. They're just plant-based. That's what that means. So it may have something that you'll see on the side. It says casein. So even this plant-based has casein or whey or honey. So vegan says, nah, we don't want to do that. We don't want anything that actually was either has animal products or tested on animals. Got it?
6: Okay,
4: so that's the whole concept of definition of veganism.
6: Okay.
4: Got it?
6: Okay.
4: I just want to clear that out. All right? So when we go through this list, I want to give you the list of the 10 best dairy-free cheeses. And they're actually every bit as good as the real cheese, as they're saying. Now, it comes from one of the reports coming out from the Spruce Eats. It's an independent organization that actually comes together, and they are vegan and vegetarians and everybody. They just want to do better. They just want to enjoy cheese the way that it tastes, but not have the kickback from all of the industry and all that's happening. So
6: bring it on. Bring it on.
4: I'm going to do it, but the Spidey Sisters is tingling.
6: Oh,
4: I want to come on back.
6: I was holding my breath, man.
4: Oh, you better. I'm going to give you another chance to get your pins and pads. And when we come back, we're going to break it down because the Spidey Sisters are tingling. And we're going to come back with the 10 best cheeses. And these are vegan and plant-based. So stick around. This is Dr. Paul, Bill 1, L. Morgan, and Nick. It's the Green Hour. We'll be right back.
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4: And we are back. This is Dr. Paul, Bill Want, M. Morgan, and we got Nick's sitting in with us today for Mr. Anderson, taking a well-deserved break. He's taking a well-deserved break, Mr. Anderson. Yeah, man. He's out there enjoying the sunshine. I'm sorry, Nick.
6: Nick, Mr. Anderson, he's getting his tan on, Nick.
4: It's going to be plenty of time. It's going to be plenty of time to get some good sunshine.
6: Yeah, boy.
4: I got that feeling. It's going to be a longer summer than normal. How about that? All right, before we left, I was breaking down. I'm going to talk to you about the top 10 areas of cheese, okay? Yes. And remember, I just said there's vegan cheese and there's plant-based. They're not the same, y'all.
6: Right, they
4: are different. Remember? So I want to give you the top picks. And these are top picks, and I'm going to say a disclaimer. This is not me saying that this is good, because I'm going to tell you, I have my choice. I just leave it alone. I just leave it alone altogether. But if you got to do it, and you got to do it, I want to break down the ones and the top picks. So
6: okay, now these are the vegan cheeses you're talking about right now, right?
4: Yeah, these are the vegan and vegetarian. There's variations.
6: Okay, vegan, okay.
4: So vegan and vegetarian. So these top in their categories. So like things like best mozzarella, best cheddar, best shredded, best grated Parmesan, all those different ones. So I got a good list for y'all. All right, so... And we can just start this. And Nick, you can give me a drum roll at the last one. I guess, I don't know. If you want to do a drum roll for each one, it's up to you. So here is for the best mozzarella. All right. Here's the best mozzarella. So the best mozzarella. You want to give me a drum roll? I don't know if you want to give me a drum roll, Nick, if you got it. Oh, you love me. The number one best mozzarella is Majocas. Fresh vegan mozzarella. Got it? That's it. Majocas. Now, M-Y-O-K-O is the actual spelling of it. And they actually they scored very, very high on the taste. So there was a lot of other things that they liked about it. But Big B, they said that this one was the top on the list. Because here's some of the plus points. What they liked, that it was short list of organic ingredients.
6: Mm-hmm.
4: Now, soy and gluten-free.
6: Oh, okay.
4: Now, they come in melts, slices, and shreds. Now, what they didn't like is that it's soft, so it doesn't grate the best. So that was only one little pro. We do pros and cons with it, but it scored the highest. That was the highest. And a lot of these, you can, believe it or not, you can go right on and order them right on, you know, mostly all websites like Amazon and all the different ones.
6: Okay,
4: now,
6: cool,
4: they are,
6: cool,
4: this
6: cool.
4: This is cashew base.
6: Okay,
4: organic. Okay. Non-GMO. They're also palm oil free. Now, that's important because some people have issues with palm oil. So it's palm oil free. And then it's they're starting to industrialize palm oil a little bit also. Gluten free and also soy free. So the certifications for this is plant-based, and it is considered kosher and certified B. All right? So those are all one. So that would be your first one. And that company is by Myoka's Creamery. That's what it is, Myoka. And that's spelled again, M-I-Y-O-K-O, apostrophe S. All right? USDA organic, too. They got the certification for that.
6: Okay.
4: All right. Next one is the best cheddar. All right? The best cheddar is... Field Roast Chow Creamy Original. Yes, you remember like chow, C-H-A-O, C-H-A-O. And this is a vegan, and this is by the slices. This is the best cheddar slices. They actually show that with there are, now this one specifically has a little bit of tofu in it. They have with and without tofu. Now, some of the things that they came up with was really good, Big B. I like the fact that what they came up with, they're pleasing. This was the one that was pleasant mouthfeel. Because you know when people say, oh, man, this ain't cheese.
6: Oh, yeah, we're going to see what other people say.
4: Right, Nick, nice. you say, wait a minute. This ain't somebody punking me over here. This is not cheese.
6: Oh, my.
4: So they're saying that it has the most pleasant of the mouthfeel. Also, now, this is actually fermented tofu, adds a tanginess and creaminess. Now, some people say they may have issues with fermentation. I do on my side, but for some people, it may not bother them. Fermentation, this is fermented tofu, and it adds a tanginess to the creaminess. Okay. So that combination makes it taste and feel a little bit different and more pleasant in the mouth. That's what they found.
6: Okay.
4: Also melts easy. So it's cool. If those that making, of course, like the grilled cheese sandwiches or they're making, you know, maybe a casserole or something, you're putting a little cheese over top of it or you're doing a vegan spread, this actually works well. Now, the only downside of this one, which is everybody's always had, it was only 10 slices in a package.
6: Ooh. And it cost you $40 for a bag, huh?
4: Probably. And you know that's going to make you mad, right? That's going to make you mad.
6: Yeah, that's right.
4: It's
6: only 10 slices. Sir.
4: So that was the only downside. Other than that, it's coconut base. It's coconut oil base. It's non-GMO. And it's vegan certified. Got it? So that's a good thing. I like that one. All right. Next one is...
6: What company is that from, Dr. P?
4: That was, again, Chow. That was Chow. Chow. And that's Field Roast is the name of the company. Field Roast.
6: Okay.
4: R-O-A-S-T. Got it?
6: Okay, Field Roast. I got it.
4: You're going to see them in a lot of places. I've even seen them in Walmart, man.
6: Right, okay,
4: you know,
6: cool.
4: They've been in places like Walmart. I've seen them all
6: Okay,
4: over.
6: Cool. All right.
4: Next one is Best Shredded. All right, get me some drums. The Best Shredded is Follow Your Heart. Yes, your heart. Yes, dairy-free cheddar shreds. Now, Follow Your Heart has a little heart, looks like a little apple sort of like thing on there. These are all non-GMO, by the way, okay? Non-GMO. Now, what makes this really good? What it like, it contains sustainable palm oil. Contains sustainable palm oil. Like some people say, you know what? Do I want to really get something that's palm oil in it? But this one is sustainable. You remember I told you they're doing some things with palm oil right now? But they found that this one contains sustainable palm oil. Also, melts easy. Now, that's a key combination right there, Big B. And, you know, it's got to melt right. Because when you put it on food, it's got to melt. Got it? So if it doesn't melt, then people are like, hey, man, this cheese ain't melting. The last thing they said, it was convenient. Now, the other thing that they said, what they didn't like is that there are some long ingredient lists on here. Sometimes the ingredients doesn't mean that it's bad, but it's just a lot of stuff. You know, they want to give it the ingredients are not bad. It's just that it's a lot of stuff in there. So some people say, kind of long list on there. I just kind of wanted just the basic stuff. So it's palm oil base, it is soy free, and it is vegan certified. Got it? And that's the cheese, and that is, again, Follow Your Heart. All right? All right. Next one is best grated Parmesan. All right? All right, here we go. There you go, man. I had to get my own drums. All right. Best Parmesan is called Nuchit. Nuchit. And I'm going to have to spell this one. N-O-O-C-H. Second word, it. I-T. This is a cashew grated cheese. Did you know they had cashew grated cheese?
6: No, man.
4: Did you know they had? Yes, they got a cashew grated cheese. And this one has hit. This one is really jumped off because it's by a company called Uprise Foods. Okay, now they really scored really high on this one because you know what you put in Parmesan. We just gave you on the recall list something that's being recalled for what? Grated cheese, right? Mm-hmm. Remember we talked about the cheese. Just recall. Just
6: that's Uprise Foods, right?
4: Uprise Foods, yeah. Okay. Now, what they liked about this was it is a good source of vitamin Bs, B vitamins, B, B as in boy. Wholesome ingredients, and it's organic. What they didn't like is that the bottle's too small.
6: Oh, wow.
4: I told you, they always kind of like, they drop the ball a little bit when the size of it. It's too small, not like we're used to seeing with the size. Right. So it is, and remember, as I was saying, it is a cashew base, non-GMO, soy-free, gluten-free, and it's lactose-free. So it is certified vegan. So that's a good one, all right? Mm-hmm. All right, now, here's the last couple ones here. Last categories, best hard cheese. Now, this is a good one right here. Best hard cheese, all right? All right, best hard cheese is Viola Life, yes, V-I-O-L-I-F-E. And that's the Just Like Parmesan block. That's what it's called. It is non-GMO. And this one, Big B, was the one that people were really, really, they were talking about this one a lot. It holds up when grated. You know, when you got a block, of course, you want to shred cheese. You get the grater out. A lot of them don't hold up well. Well, this one held up well. It holds up well. And matter of fact, I'm going to give you a little tidbit here. If you keep it in the refrigerator, that even makes it even better. And when you pull it out of the refrigerator and you grate it, it actually grates very much.
6: Yeah, I get it.
4: Yep. Mm-hmm. So this one is called Viola Life. It holds up when grated. It's also a good source of vitamin B12, and it's suitable for those with nut allergies. So a lot of people who have nut allergies, they were actually going to this one. They say, this is the closest thing to real cheese, man. It actually was very good. And what they did not like, they didn't like the fact that it's polarizing flavor. So it's sometimes they put a little bit too much in them, and it gives it a little bit too much, and it's a little bit aggressive for some people.
6: Okay.
4: But this one, now the base for this one is potatoes and rice. Now, that's a different swing, isn't that? That's potatoes and rice. So the kosher, they are have labeled as kosher, gluten-free, and soy-free, and, of course, non-GMO and vegan. So this is all good stuff. I love this. I love that. I love it. All right, so next one. I know we're running up on time. The next one is best slices. This is the best sliced cheese. Got it? All right, here we go. Nick probably falls asleep on this one. There you go, Nick. I'm sorry. Nick said he had to bring the sticks out for that one. All right. The next one for best slices is called Daya. D-A-I-Y-A. Swiss style cheese slices. Got it? They are non-GMO. Okay. Excellent for what they liked about them. Allergen friendly. A lot of people who have allergies, this is the one for you. If you got to go that route, we say. It's very allergen friendly. It also provides calcium and potassium. So a lot of people who have, you know, actually looking for higher levels of calcium and potassium, yes, this cheese actually is the best for you. It melts and stretches. Now, this is like something that, of course, you know, when you use, of course, if you got some, you know, you got your mac and cheese, your vegan mac and cheese.
6: Yeah.
4: Okay. This is the one. This is the one. Now, the thing about Daya, the things they did not like, they said the only thing was it takes a while to melt. So this one has to have a little bit higher levels of heat in order for it to break down. It is a potato base, okay? Potato base, soy-free, peanut-free, tree nut-free, and it is considered plant-based.

0: 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And then the last one, I'm going to give you one more category because I know we're moving up on time. This is the best dip. The best cheese dip. All right? Best cheese dip goes to... Good Foods, plant-based, queso style. 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Queso. Good Foods. Yes, Good Foods is actually the one that has wholesome ingredients, smooth and creamy, and you can enjoy it hot or cold. And it can be hard to find, though. That's the problem. They said it's kind of hard to find this one, so they're trying to say, man, you know what? Can't find a good one. That's going to be a problem. All right, that was your list right there. If you want more information about it, Big B's going to put it on the list. Sorry we couldn't get to the phone call today. Because we know we really wanted to get to this thing because people wanted to know what is the best cheese. We're going to put a full list on the website. 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I'll put it up there and post it probably later on in the day. But Big B will probably post it on social media.
1: It's up there right now, buddy.
0: Yes. But let's understand, y'all. If you're going to do cheese, just don't do the best and save. Test them out. Go out there and search it. Right. 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
1: Check them out.
0: All right. This is Dr. Paul. 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I want to thank our producers, Michael Ledbetter, Laura Lomax, and our president and CEO, Sarah Lomax-Reese, and the entire Lomax family. Hey, Miss Beverly, we love you for providing this platform so we can talk the way we talk, to do what we do, so we can bring the information the way we need to bring it. Thank you, Big B. I appreciate you, buddy.
1: Yeah, buddy.
0: And thank you, Nick. All right.
2: No problem.
0: Thanks for filling in, buddy. All right. God bless y'all. May God keep y'all. And remember, if you're breathing,
1: you got a shot. Yo, buddy.

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0: 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My last guest for today's show is here to talk to us about her book, Finding Your Space, a Permission Slip for High Achievers to Evolve, Pivot, and Thrive on Their Own Terms. Marcy Fitzgerald is joining us right now. Hello, Marcy. Welcome. I've heard a lot of people say, bet on yourself. Many of us are not taught how to do that. There's some folks that just have an innate ability to just say, I'm going to do me. I'm going to go with my heart. A lot of people were trained out of that type of mindset. So how do you learn how to bet on yourself when you've been taught how to be a worker?
2: Seek out mentors that have been where you want to be. 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So definitely utilize mentors and trusted people in your space.
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0: Okay, welcome to the show. Hello there. Welcome to the show. Over the past week, I was not around. I had some things to work on. Hello there. Hello, friends. Hello, listeners. Hello, Philadelphia. Hello, the state of Pennsylvania, New Jersey, and New York, and all over the world. We are heard here, WRD, the greatest station, black-owned station in this country, I believe. And I've been with this radio station since 2004, by the way. Quite a bit of time. Welcome again to the show. Welcome to the Dr. Emeka Show. This is a Pan-African show, and it's a show that is designed to educate, to also prod some critical thinking into our heads. So I'm a teacher. I'm a professor. I've been a professor for 35 years. I'm also a lawyer, legal education. I'm also a psychotherapist. So I know all those things, a little bit of those things. Let's go to the issue for today. That is the Second Amendment of the Constitution of the United States. If you can have an opportunity to look at it, I'd like us to have a discussion. And think about the updatedness, how useful, applicability of the Second Amendment to the Constitution of the United States. The Second Amendment that came in 1791. That's about 30 years after enslavement, the Mahafa had happened. And it was enacted by two individuals, James Madison or James Monroe. I'm not sure exactly who were the key persons there. There was a reason for that. The Second Amendment was enacted in 1791. This is 2026, folks. Is that amendment still valuable? Is it still effective? Has it caused more harm than good in our country? You know, the United States is the one country that has the highest number of guns to individuals. This is the United States is also the one country that allows individuals to purchase as many guns as possible. Guns. We've got 40 people who've been killed so far this year in Philadelphia with gun-related violence. Guns. You don't see that in developed nations, so-called Western nations, by the way. Guns are not something that are rights. But we have that right to purchase it. As many guns as possible. The question I ask you today is it still relevant? Is the gun purchase and gun, sales and all that kind of stuff, which has caused us a lot of harm, is it still useful? And what's the reason behind having a gun anyway? People say, for protection. Because you don't trust the other person. The other person may do something to you, right? So we've become a fearful country, right? Afraid of your neighbor because he may have a gun. Afraid of argument because he may have a gun. Afraid of parking lot because he parked in my parking lot. People are afraid. We'll talk about loneliness later on because I'm a clinical social worker too. You know that. We'll talk about loneliness, the problems that we're having in this country. But we're talking about guns today. Give us a call because this is a very important thing to discuss from at least an African perspective or Afrocentric perspective. Give us a call. Our number is 215-634-8065. You know, I have students who are proud they have guns. I have students tell me they have guns in their glove compartment. I have students who believe they can come to my classroom with a gun. Classroom with a gun? See, if I said something that might bother you, might blow my head off, I have students who have guns who take guns to the classroom. That's incredible. I have people, too, who go to church with a gun. You go to pray, and you have a gun with you. I don't understand this. I'm very uneducated because I was not born and raised in this country, but I just don't understand it. We are ready to get your calls here. 215-634-8065 is the number. Our toll-free number is 866-361-0900. We're also 96.1 FM. Give us a call so we can have a conversation. We've got a call from Elder Ron. Welcome to the show. Why do we have guns? Do you have guns?
1: No, sir, I do not have a gun. But
0: good.
1: The purpose of a gun, it can defend and it can protect. So it can serve two purposes. But knowledge can defend and it also can preserve and protect. So I know you're talking about an instrument of destruction. It is it's the mentality that causes the gun to, it does what it does. But it's a
0: thing.
1: On the question of how can it protect?
0: Yes.
1: Yes, well, if you have property and you have your family there, and someone come in to harm them, it can warn them and protect them from that. It gives you a sense of comfort. Once you pull that trigger, The whole thing changes, but that's the purpose of maybe having one where you can feel secure with your family and protect them. That protect them. I know people use it for any other reason. We have weapons of mass destruction, all that type of stuff. Armies use it to call themselves protected in their country. So it can serve a purpose. I know it's not a catch-22. It is a specific in what you are saying. So that's the way I see it. But let me ask you this about this thing of knowledge, what we have. Do you realize in the year of 2029 what this country is going to be faced with?
0: What?
1: If we do not protect democracy, it's going to destroy. I know I'm using a little metaphor, but Dr. Mecca, let's look what's happening in South Africa.
0: You know, Ron, even the Chinese are saying, the Chinese are already saying that we are a country in decline. That's what the Chinese people are saying right now.
1: I'm not hearing you clearly, sir.
0: That the Chinese people are saying, the government of China is saying that we are a country in decline. We're beginning to decline as a nation because democracy.
1: That's what they say, that the Western people, that we are increasing. Well, they got guns. They have weapons.
0: No. They're not allowed to have guns individually, no.
1: Huh?
0: You don't have a right to purchase a gun.
1: Oh, no, it goes back. It can protect and it can defend, sir.
0: I understand, sir. Elron, I understand. All I'm saying is that why do you have to defend and protect your neighbor if you are a peaceful person? What's the point of the gun itself? Because guns kill. You remember Marvin Gaye, right? You remember Marvin Gaye?
1: No, I don't have a gun, sir. You're right. You're right what you're saying, sir. But what I'm saying is, it's the way the world is, that they always have some sort of weapon, but we're talking specifically about guns. They have made these things for people to use for good, and they can use for bad. So I don't want to start babbling, sir, but cheat knowledge. You know the best gun you had, sir, and we use that, metaphor, is when you went to college, as you say all the time, sir. That's the weapon right there, sir. Thank you.
0: Thank you, Elder Ron, for your call. I appreciate that. All I'm saying is the need for a gun, the time that this amendment was enacted, by James Monroe and the other Monroe, it was a specific time, contextually speaking, right? And why do we have to have that contextual experiences to 2027? What does the gun do for you? Protection against who? In other words, you're perceiving the other person as an enemy. Otherwise, why would you have a gun? You think the other person has a gun, so I got my own gun. How do you live in a country where everybody has guns? I have a friend who has 9 guns. 9. You know what he does for a living? He's a psychiatrist too. What's the point? A psychiatrist with 9 guns. I don't visit his apartment anymore because I may say something crazy and he's going to blow my head up because the gun is there. Kids having guns, blowing up themselves up and down. This is the only civilization now. Let me just say it again. And I hope you're listening. This is the only country where you are allowed to purchase as many guns as possible, where you have the right to have a gun. And you can purchase as many guns as possible. So the gun business, the gun lobby, the NRA, everyone knows about the NRA, National Rifle Association. Very powerful lobby. Very, very, one of the most powerful lobby in this country is the NRA. Rifle Association. Guns. Let's go to Reverend Joe. Reverend Joe, welcome to the show.
2: Good afternoon, Dr. Mecca. Congratulations on being Teacher of the Year so many years straight.
0: And thank you.
2: Mother's Day to your lovely wife, Dr. Also, Dr. Becker.
0: Yes, I appreciate that.
2: I can remember that even the policemen, they don't even have guns. They don't carry guns. You don't need them.
0: Yeah, they don't. In Germany, they don't. I've been there many. I've spent some months there. In Canada, they don't. In other countries, Germany, Canada, except this country and the United and South Africa. We know why it's in South Africa.
2: Right.
0: So the idea of guns bothers me. Aren't we a Christian country anymore?
2: Well, Dr. Mecca, I think we have to study organized racism because the guns are eliminating black people more than anybody else. And so that's one of the reasons why there's money involved. So we don't need them for protection. That's a smokescreen. I think if we ever realize we don't need that, how our young people are confused. I'm asking all folks to teach like you, even on the high school level. We should start teaching about it. Organized racism and how our young people are falling into the traps. Playing with guns. I was in the Marine Corps. They say you point a gun at anyone you intend to kill them. So we're going to have to take a grip of what somebody, I think a young lady, a couple days ago, was killed by mistake by one of her teenage friends.
0: Yeah.
2: So we need to talk about organized racism. It's killing us without them even have to do anything but put the guns out there and we bomb.
0: Reverend Joe, are you equating race? Are you connecting racism with with guns now? Gun violence?
2: Yes, I am.
0: Okay. How so?
2: Well, I'm telling you, you have young people killing each other every night. A gang are shooting at each other. The police are going stray in other people's windows and everything else. It's crazy.
0: Yes, it is craziness. I remember Marvin Gaye, when I had just come to this country, whose father killed him.
2: That's right.
0: Out of just an argument over insurance matters, right? And he shot his son, you know. The proliferation of guns actually is a disturbing issue, and everybody should take it very seriously. You know, some people can't go to church with guns in their wallet, in their bag, right?
2: Yeah,
0: women do that.
2: Just me. That's right.
0: That's crazy, isn't it? Yeah.
2: It's getting worse, so we're going to have to do something. So continue to
0: thank you,
2: the young
0: please.
2: People teach the
0: yes.
2: as you're doing.
0: Greetings to the first lady, by the way. I appreciate that. One of these days, I'll stop by. Thank you so much.
2: Bye-bye.
0: Right. That was Reverend Joe, the one great reverend I've had experience in my lifetime, a long time. Never seen a minister who is so open-minded, and you can be anything. You can be an atheist, and you're welcome. You can be a Buddhist, whatever it is, Baha'i, or you can be nothing. You can just come out of prison, you are welcome to that fellowship. Call it a fellowship. Wonderful person, a great human being. We're talking today about violence, but especially about gun violence and the history of it. But, you know, that the Constitution of this United States, the Second Amendment, does say that you do have a right to bear arms. And I'm saying, do you agree with that, first of all, that I have a right to bear arms? What are the problematics of that? What are the implications of saying I have a right to bear arms? Guns kill, period. Don't even tell me anything. I tell my students, guns kill. That's what they're designed for. They're not designed to maim. They are designed, well, they're sometimes they maim. But your guns, the nature and the structure of a gun is to kill another human being. I thought we're a Christian country. What's this thing about going to church with a gun in your wallet, in your bag? You're serving God and you have gun next to it's funny, you know, but it's serious. We have lost 40 people in Philadelphia this year to gun violence, and more and more. Let's go to our Reverend Jacob here, who is not only a Mufti of Philadelphia, but also a grand Mufti, but also an El Hajj, who's made his impact on Islam in this country. El Hajj, Jacob.
3: Peace be unto you, Dr. Emeka. Yeah, I did make the Hajj. I will accept that one.
0: Okay.
3: But, you know, Reverend Joe, he just mentioned about racism, right? See, in America now, we're talking about America.
0: That's right.
3: Racism, you know, they feel like there's going to come a time in this America, in this country, where they're going to have to protect themselves and their families against black people.
0: Mm-hmm.
3: I tell the story. I was a musician traveling with Harold Melvin and the Blue Notes back in the day. We were down in Georgia somewhere, right?
0: Okay.
3: And they had a Klan march. It was a, you know, we was playing at a club, and we was, you know, in town for like a week. So they had a Klan march, and what happened in the march, there was a one or two people got killed because it, they, you know, it broke out and people got to shooting and whatever. Two people died, right? So the next day on the news, the news guy, whoever he was on the farm where the Grand Wizard of the Ku Klux Klan, that, you know, in other words, he was in charge of that march, and the reporter was asking them, well, you know, what happened? What went wrong? What this and that? While he was interviewing the Grand Wizard, his two sons, one about maybe 10 and the other about 8, they were firing off rifles, right? And they, you know, it was a farm type, you know. And so the reporter asked him, you know, why is he teaching his sons or letting them, you know, fire off these rifles? And he told the reporter, because the N-word, and he didn't say it, are going to wake up one day and find out what they what we did to them, and they're going to come after us, and we're going to have to be able to defend ourselves and our families. That's exactly what he said. So that's, again, that fear. You know that. I think somebody mentioned, if you ain't doing nothing wrong, why you need all these weapons? I'm talking about all of them. I don't care. China, China, whoever. If you're living right, well, you ain't worried about nobody attacking you, right? Or, you know. And I ain't saying that weapons shouldn't be there, because I got news for you. It's better to have and not need than to need and not have. But at the extent, like you say, you got a friend got 9 guns.
0: Yep. You can, psychiatrist.
3: Yes. I mean,
0: how? White guy.
3: Yeah. Well, that's what I'm saying. Are you going to need 9? My God, you're an army within yourself, huh, Doc?
0: Yeah, yes, right. I mean, yeah, obviously, he's a doctor. He's not only a doctor, he's a psychiatrist. In other words, the doctor of the brain. And you have 9 guns? I will just talk on the phone now. When I saw those things, I said, I don't know. Because he may get mad one day and just blow up my head. I mean, obviously. So I don't associate with him anymore.
3: Hey, Doc, that fear that he had, I guess he needed it. Psychologically, he figured, I need these 9 guns because, again, deep down inside, I feel the same thing that Klansman felt, right?
0: Wow. I mean, yeah, of course, that's anxiety, obviously. You're afraid of something that might happen to you. Irrationally speaking, though, I think there was no rationality in his thinking. This guy makes a lot of money, and he's a psychiatrist. I mean, and I don't see... There's something bizarre in terms of his accumulation of 9 guns and he's been in the field of psychiatry or psychology. If you understand what I'm saying.
3: Yeah, I understand. Well, we want a word for peace, though, Doc. The Bible scriptures say, blessed are the peacemakers.
0: Yep.
3: They will be called the children of God.
0: It's true.
3: We all striving for that, right, Doc?
0: Yeah. And you are striving for that. I see that in you, your tenacity and your strong faith and your being a grand mufti and you being to Mecca. Those are great things that you may not understand, but they are very powerful. I got to tell you that.
3: Yeah, but every time you say that grand mufti thing, you get me to laugh. And you got some...
0: I read it in the Quran. I read that in the Quran. That a person of your stature.
3: The Bible. Look, word of God. The word of God is one.
0: Yeah.
3: Right. He didn't send one message by one person, and then another message, and another.
0: Right.
3: It was all the same thing, and it was trying to get us to all learn to live in peace on this blue marble that pilot just spoke of when they was up in space a couple of weeks ago.
0: Yeah.
3: So we're getting there. It takes a long time. The journey
0: that's why I call it the Grand Mufti.
3: Journey of 1,000 miles start with the first
0: step. One step, right, in Chinese philosophy.
3: We're moving towards that, right, Doc?
0: Okay. I think we are. We have to. We have no choice. Thank you so much, Elhaj, for your call. I appreciate it all the time that you call here with some wisdom. One or two things that I pick up after your calls. I appreciate that. That was Elhaj Jacob, the Grand Mufti of Philadelphia, giving us his wisdom. Let's go on a short break. I've been instructed we have to go on a short break. When we come back, we'll have a conversation with Rick. Rick lives in Germany. We'll be right back.
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0: We'll be back. And we are back. I apologize for that pause. This is the Dr. Emeka Show. If it is Sunday and it's 4 p.m., let's have a conversation about something about us, our people, and others too, by the way, globally, African continent, continentally, Africans in Asia, Africans in the Western countries here, and Africans in the Latin American countries. Africans are everywhere. We are everywhere with the first human beings anyway, right? But on today's edition, we're having a conversation about something that we fear a lot, or I fear a lot, guns. I don't know the value of guns, other than the so-called protection. But how did you arrive to make it a protection issue? How come other Western developed nations do not allow individuals to purchase guns, except for exceptional reasons? We are the only country in the Western Hemisphere, that says, you can buy as many guns as possible once you're cleared up, or you're clear, you know. What? I don't understand that. Does that make sense to you guys? Gun purchase and guns and gun killings. The Second Amendment, 1791. That's when it was enacted by the Monroe people and the James Madison and all that. Were they looking at this period in time? Did they think that will, you know, wear out in the process? Is it necessary for us to have the Second Amendment again? Should we kill it? Kill it. Is it still something that is necessary? I ask you to give me answers or your thoughts. And we have our usual caller from Germany, Mr. Rick. Welcome to the show. Your thoughts, your ideas about gun violence and guns, Second Amendment. Rick?
12: Can you hear me?
0: Yeah, we can hear you, right.
12: I engaged in a little conspiracy in my early childhood, I pretended fixation with war and weaponry as the child of a female former soldier. And I knew that federal agents were talking to me in my sleep. I didn't know at the time exactly how they were doing that, but I knew because of nurses and soldiers close to me that my childhood was being played with and manipulated, and gun fixation was a part of that. Dr. Emeka, when were you in Washington, D.C. at Howard University, and were you in D.C. in the 90s when Bernie McCain was on the radio there in Washington, D.C.?
0: Yes, yes. I went to Howard University and graduated with my first Ph.D. 1990. So I had to be there for a couple of years, right, to write the papers and take the classes and stuff like that. So I liked Howard. I was I had an apartment on Georgia Avenue, which was runky junk apartment, but I had no money at that time, so I had to finish up the program. Actually, it's supposed to be 7 years. I did it in 5 years or 4 years. So Bernie, I'm not familiar.
12: Go ahead. Bernie McCain was on the radio at that time at WOL.
0: Yes. Yes, and I used to listen to her once in a while.
12: He used to talk quite a bit about the gun issue there in America.
0: And it's still the yes, but it's, the gun is now, we're talking about what he's talked about many years ago. The issue continues to haunt us. Do we need, let me ask you directly, as a policy person, although you don't live in our country, do you think we still have to have this so-called useless Second Amendment? I say it's useless. I mean, some people are going to be angry with that. But if you think it's useful, let me know. Do you think, you, Rick, the Second Amendment, because in Germany you don't have that. Do you think we should still be operating with that Second Amendment thing that was enacted in 1791? I ask you, Rick.
12: Well, first of all, America engages in making poor people crazy. They give them bad food. They give them television with lots of violence. Yeah. And then they put weapons in the inner cities in high numbers. And I'm not talking about the police officers and the military. I'm talking about street guns and what's flowing in the streets of America.
0: It's a business. It's a money-making industry.
12: If America gives people bad food, bad medicine, and gives them television that's full of violence...
0: Yeah, that's it,
12: and
0: right?
12: And makes guns accessible. What do you think you're going to have? You're not going to have people who are voting to bring the Constitution into the 20th and the 21st century. You're going to have people who are killing each other just for their daily survival.
0: Absolutely right. But the gun business, the gun industry is a huge business, you know, and they have a strong lobby in Washington, D.C. My only concern is, and when I was in D.C. in the 80s, doing my first Ph.D., I saw so many murders, so many killings, and my heart goes for, why are these kids having all these little guns here and there? We understand the industry is supposed to be blamed, and not these kids, who for one reason or the other lacks the value of, you know, of improving themselves. You know, but thank you for your call. I appreciate that, Rick, all the way from Germany. Every time you call, I remember my stay in Germany, Stuttgart. And I saw a lot of African-American people seriously at the airport and the other places, and they were happy living in Germany. So I guess you must be one of them. Enjoy yourself, sir. We are having a conversation today about gun violence and the Second Amendment. Should it be repealed? I say yes. As somebody who studied law, which that two constitutional courses, as somebody who is a psychotherapist, as somebody who is also a professor, I think the time has come for us to reevaluate the Second Amendment, because I think its time is gone. It is not useful. We are going to go to Malik. Is it Malik? The way it's spelled your name here. Malik, welcome to the show.
11: Yeah, Atlanta. Thank you for taking my call.
0: Yes, sir.
11: Yeah, I'm 52 years old. I'm a black male in Atlanta, Georgia, and I do not have a gun.
0: There you go.
11: I haven't had a gun for about 30 years now.
0: Wow. Why? Why?
11: I don't believe I need a gun.
0: Mm-hmm.
11: I'm like yourself, Dr. America. I'm a college professor.
0: Okay.
11: I'm also an engineer for the last 30 years.
0: Okay, there you go.
11: I don't live a life where I need a gun. I mean, I don't put myself in situations where I need a gun to survive.
0: Yeah, exactly.
11: Anything can happen to anybody at any time, but again, I'm 52 years old, and I just don't see why I need a gun.
0: Amazing. Amazing thought. But some people say, Malik, that you could find yourself in a situation where there may be some gun shooting people and all that. When you bring out your gun, that will save you. What do you say to that?
11: Well, if that's the case, we can go by that same thesis of saying that, okay, if you have a gun and somebody pulls out a gun before you get to your gun, what are you going to do? You're done.
0: Exactly. That's what I'm saying.
11: That gun may not help you in the grand scheme of things if somebody gets to their gun before you get to yours.
0: Mm.
11: So I don't know. I'm just one of them brothers where I just don't feel as though I need a gun.
0: I like your thought. I like your thought, and thanks for your comment. I appreciate that. That's a very, of course, that sort of runs with my thought, that we are a violent nation because of the amount of guns that everybody has. Middle-class families, white families, brown families, you know, black families, all kinds of families out there, they will tell you they have a gun. And the thing that shocked me to be discussing this issue was that many years ago, I had a friend who was a psychiatrist that had 9 guns in his apartment. 9. I love guns, he says. You love guns for what? And he was supposed to fix people's mental health. And yeah, you love guns. People don't know that. That's a duality. That's something there that I figured that may have to limit my association with him. Nice guy, though, but guns in your house, 9 of them, that scared the hell out of me. We're having a conversation today about guns and gun violence. The Constitution itself, should it be repealed and a new one asserted? Should it be reformed if it needs reformation? I think the whole thing, it's a militia thing, right? That they have to have a regulated militia. This is in 1791. For goodness sake, how does a militia, regulated militia in 1791 to 2020, what's the connect? How do you piece this together? What's the connection between a regulated militia and everybody should have to have guns to protect the state? But now every human being, anybody can go and purchase a gun. The way it's designed, it's to kill, period. And I know some people are going to say, no, I have a gun for protection. Okay. You know, it could be also used for aggression. The Marvin Gaye situation is very important. When I'm sure pretty much everybody knows about Marvin Gaye, whose father shot him because there was a gun around. If there was no gun around, they would have been arguing about the case, whether it was an insurance matter or whatever that was. They would be arguing about it, but the idea of picking up a gun to kill your son would not have occurred because there would be no gun in the house. Right? You agree with me? Our number here is 215-634-8065. 215-634-8065. We are internationally 800-361-0900. 866, forgive me. 361-0900. We're also on the internet. We are 96.1 FM 2. The Dr. Maker Show is Pan-African in content. Many years ago, it used to be called the Pan-African Show. Well, we designed it to be called the Dr. Mecca's Pan-African Show because we look at issues not only from an American perspective, but also from other perspectives. Our major concern is the need to unite as black people all over the world because we have certain things in common, certain things in the differences, right? I wanted to accentuate more the commonality as opposed to the differences. Because you know, the enslavement of African Americans and the colonization of Africans, there's a lot of, you know, similarities there, if you understand what I'm saying. 215-634-8065 is our number. And our toll-free number is 800. Sorry, forgive me again. 866-361-0900. Do I have any calls? Okay. Well, what do you think about this yourself? Nathan.
13: Oh, sorry, you asking me?
0: Yeah.
13: there you go. Well, actually, hold on. Okay. Just before I answer, we do have to go to break. I can give you my answer as soon as we come out the break there.
0: Okay, appreciate it. Bye.
14: Our region remains in a severe opioid overdose crisis, increasingly driven by fentanyl, a synthetic opioid far more potent than heroin or morphine. 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
0: We're back, and this is the Dr. America Show. If you just joined us, this is the Dr. America Show. It comes to you every Sunday from the hours of 4 to 5. And today's discussion has to do with the Second Amendment of the Constitution. I wrote a lot of papers on that when I was in law school. And I disagree. I'm disagreeing right now. And I opined that the Second Amendment should be eradicated and made illegal. That was my point of view at that time. Of course, I got an A, obviously. But I wanted to know about our producer's thoughts in this debate, so to say. What's your thought?
13: My thought, personally, I'll say I'm not a gun owner. I don't own a gun. I know people who own guns legally.
0: Okay.
13: And as long as they are responsible gun owners, I have no problem with it. It's the people who acquire weapons illegally for the purpose of using them illegally that I have a problem with. I believe that you can own a gun and not be a complete crazy person, like your friend that you said, who's a psychologist, you know.
0: Psychiatrist, actually.
13: And he's got 9 guns. Well, I'm guessing he's not going around shooting people, but... You know, for some people, they were like, it's the same way there's some people out there who are attracted to medieval swords. Some people just like the power of owning the weapon.
0: Mm-hmm.
13: But the last thing they're thinking about is, I'm going to shoot somebody if this, or this happens, unless it's a self-defense situation. But I don't think I need to own a gun. personally.
0: Good.
13: In a way, I almost don't trust myself with it because I feel like it's like if everybody around you is completely unarmed and you're a guy with a hammer, you think the hammer is the best way to solve the situation.
0: Yeah.
13: So I'd rather not put myself in a situation where it's like, I know how I'm going to solve this issue real quick because it makes you irresponsible. But as long as you're a responsible gun owner, I feel like, you know, it's theoretically everything should be all right. But even with that, we've seen people who've bought weapons legally and then something makes them go off the rails, you know.
0: Yeah. Kill their wives or kill their husbands.
13: Unfortunately, it's very common in this country.
0: So we need to cure that. We need to fix that, you know, because if people begin to demonstrate against the idea of Second Amendment, I think we can make some waves around that. But I don't know. The NRA is a very powerful lobby in Washington, D.C.
13: Yes, they are.
0: I don't know if much progress will be made. In the meantime, the debate continues. If you just joined us, this is the voice of Nick, right?
13: Nick. Yes, sir.
0: Nick was giving us his own rendition, his own thoughts about this idea of gun ownership. Would you ban gun? Would you participate in educating people or to illegal to make buying of guns illegal? Would you go to that extent?
13: No, only because I think that would be a fruitless effort. We've seen in places like in Europe, you know, if they have a mass shooting or something like that, which they've had in the past, they completely go, okay, no more. Places like Australia. I don't know if they completely ban gun ownership, but you might be able to buy a pistol, but you're not going to have an AR, a shotgun, or something like that, unless it's for hunting purposes. But I think here in America, the American people feel like they are entitled to it. And in a way, they are, because that's been a part of our Constitution for so long. That being said, it can be ratified. It can be changed so that you can only own a certain type of weapon. But like you said, the NRA is a really big lobby here in this country, and they're going to fight like hell to keep their guns, which they already feel like the government is trying to, quote unquote, take away their guns. I think the thing that's really interesting about that, though, is a lot of the people who are they're gun freaks, right? They really love guns. They say, I have this gun and I'm not going to let the government take it away from me. But then they say if the government tries to take it away from them, then they're not going to be a law-abiding citizen and that they'll threaten to use it to protect themselves against the government itself. It's kind of peculiar.
0: It is peculiar, especially for someone like me who was not born and raised in this country. It is very peculiar. The one that I really, another one that is interesting is that women going to church with the little gun in their bags. You go to church to pray. In the meantime, you have a gun. It's laughable, but it's also kind of, I don't understand that. You go to church with a gun in your bag because you want to be protected.
13: Mm-hmm.
0: There's a dissonance there, you know, cognitive dissonance there, at least for me. If you just joined us, by the way, we're having a conversation about guns, the Constitution, the Second Amendment. I say it should be repealed and made illegal. That's what I've been saying all my life. And others are saying, no, it's for protection. I wonder what kind of protection you get from a gun when it's something that another person could actually have more what is sophistication to handle a gun than you have. So guns, the business of guns too, the making of guns, is terrifying. And then that ends up with our own issue about war too. We extend this to war in other countries because we just have this, and the toys that are given to kids all about guns, about shooting somebody, You start a kid who's just born, all of a sudden you give him toys about killing. I can understand cars and all that, but toys to shoot and kill and maim and that kind of stuff. I want to ask the question, though, as we progress to our last hours here. Are we essentially a violent country? Are we, the United States, are we essentially a violent country? Because there's a connection between that and the idea of having guns. Are we essentially a country of fear, anxiety about our neighbors? Is that why? What is it that makes us today, in 2026, have guns? Protection, sure. The idea of infringing on individual rights. Well, we can make it no right. We can. But I think with the businesses that are associated with the making of guns And the so-called rights that have been enshrined in the Constitution, the Second Amendment, is a right. Once you say it's a right, then automatically people will say, I want that right. The fundamental right, too, right? And they connect that with personal security, personal safety. But I think we're a nation in crisis in terms of the gun thing. Like I said, not many people died this year so far as compared to other years. But so far, we have had about 40 individuals who've been killed by gun violence. If you have your wisdom, your thoughts, I want us to have a conversation. Our number here is 215-634-8065. Our toll-free number is 1-866-361-0900. We are on the internet. You can give us a call. We are 96.1 FM is our FM number. We are in the internet. I think you can get it through Zoom. Guns. I'm afraid of guns. I don't like guns. I never will put myself in a situation where gun may be applied, but maybe I've been lucky so far that I've not gotten myself into situations where somebody may be angry at me and shoot me. But the idea of guns is just like a national thing. And having a gun makes you feel safe. There's no safety in having a gun, by the way. I don't believe that. I don't believe that.
13: And if I can just add to that, you know, the safety that people feel from having a gun on them, that safety comes from I have it and then somebody else doesn't. But what happens when there's a bunch of people around and they all have guns? Is it a question of, well, am I going to be around other responsible gun owners or am I going to have a gun to shoot this guy, but somebody else might shoot me? Because nobody knows what the situation is and what a gun is instant. You know, all it takes is a trigger pull.
0: That's it. What should make you so angry that you want to destroy the other person? What kind of argument or thoughts or behaviors will make one person think about killing the other person? Life is so sacred. You don't take away people's lives, and I'm not sounding like a preacher now, but you just don't take away a human life that has life. The thought of doing that alone is disturbing, but we do that a lot in this country. And the Second Amendment says, yes, you have a right to bear arms. But this was, folks, this was in 1791. How many years is that? And the context matters. The context of 1791, when enslavement just ended 25 years after the enslavement of African people, this comes up, 1791. Is it still relevant for us to be looking at the Second Amendment? I think the thing there is that people think about the right, that right thing, you know, individual rights, so to say. Not collective rights, but individual rights, because you're an individual in America, where in other countries you're a group. I think we should look at this very seriously, particularly those of you who are young, who are coming up with ideas, I'm going to run for Congress and that kind of stuff, that we should begin to think about this, that you don't need a gun. But I understand when you say you need a gun because you think the other person might fire first. But you know, I don't think you need a gun to protect yourself. I think there are other ways of protecting yourself or discussing issues that bothers you. Community living, community direct contact, but not this thing about, and some of these guns are so small, you wouldn't even know that the person had a gun with him or her. Guns, they don't improve life. They create fear. They create anxiety. And they also create loss, obviously, loss of human beings in the process of using guns. My advice to you would be to, well, it sounds kind of like simplistic, right? But I would rather not begin to think about not engaging with the gun business. Like our guy from Georgia, Malik, who is an engineer, who is also a young man, 50, and does not want to have anything to do with the gun. Yeah, and that's what I'm talking about today. All right. I want to thank everybody who called, by the way. I appreciate that. And please be with us again next Saturday. We will have another edition. Oh, by the way, I think I need to say this. Malcolm X was born on May 19th. So we're going to devote the next show to discuss the life and times of one of these world's greatest leaders. His name is Malcolm X. I'm sure most of you would have heard about him. We're going to look at his inner lives and his successes and how he was betrayed by his own people, so to say. That's next week, Sunday. We will have an expert to talk to us about it. And so please join us next Sunday when we have this marvelous discussion or knowledge about this great, great man whose life was cut short at a very early age, Malcolm X. Don't forget, until next week, when we have another edition of the Dr. America Show, please do take care of yourselves. And if you see someone, if you just come across someone who has a need for compassion, please give him or her one of yours. We all need compassion, but also be compassionate to yourself. You have a right to be right. You have a right to be compassionate to yourself, by the way. So show compassion, but also have compassion for yourself. It works. I'll see you next week. Please do take care of yourself.

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1: John, are you okay? 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

0: 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It is my pleasure to welcome my next guest. I've known this guy for a good minute and 3 seconds. He is an educator and a fantastic father and an all-around great guy. He's here to talk about some awesome things that are coming up for young people in this area. Will Wright L. is joining us right now. Hello, Will. How art thou?
1: Hello, Tiffany. I'm doing great. How about yourself?
0: Breathing on schedule. I also forgot to mention you are a proud Alpha man.
1: That I am. Part of Alpha Phi Alpha Fraternity Incorporated, the Mighty Road chapter, located here in Philadelphia.
0: Absolutely. Now, you have something coming up really, really soon that is going to benefit a lot of great people. So tell us what's coming up on Saturday, May 16th.
1: Yes, on Saturday, May 16th, I will be hosting, in conjunction with the support of Alpha Alpha Fraternity and the other D9 organizations in the area, the Black Male Youth Empowerment Conference. Mm-hmm. It'll be held at Boys Latin High School from 9 to 3:30 p.m. There will be 6 workshops: financial literacy, Black male identity, how to create a mental health toolkit so that way these young men know how to de-escalate situations, as well as, you know, learn how to use tools and add more tools to their tool belt to self-equip themselves, no matter what the situation may be. There is a entrepreneurship workshop, as well as a simulation where these young men will have the opportunity to learn how to invest and stock portfolio, how to create a stock portfolio and go through stock simulations. And then there will be a culminating workshop where the young men will be going through a healing circle called Overcoming Obstacles.
0: Much needed. Much needed. Now, there was a similar conference a while ago that used to take place at Arcadia University. For those that remember that, haven't seen it in a while, and for those who don't know about it, share a little bit about that and how a key person in that gave blessings for this.
1: That was Dr. Doreen Lowry, and she used to do organize the Black Male Development Symposium. That conference took place over

0: I would say, I think that ran for maybe 8 to 10 years, I think, if memory serves me correctly. I could be off. And I had the privilege of being a facilitator in that workshop, in that conference. She gave the community the opportunity for young men to see Black excellence, to be connected to resources, mentors, as well as busloads of high school students would come through to Arcadia University throughout the day. And it was just an awesome event. And the inspiration came from there, because there hasn't been anything done in probably over 10 years. And I'm looking at what's taking place on the news, as well as I have high school age children, and my brother's a football coach, and just hearing the stories of what's going on in the city, and even hearing my own daughter saying there's nothing to do in the city, not what you used to say that what was here at one point in time. So I want to be able to move the needle a little bit further to the right and provide opportunities for these young men to connect to resources, mentorship, and create a community and space for them to feel safe, for them to feel vulnerable, and know that vulnerability is their strength, and selfishly wanting to see them thrive and succeed. You know, for complete transparency, in one summer, I lost 6 young men.
1: Oh, wow. I'm so sorry to hear that.
0: I said, never again. Never again. As long as there is breath in my body and life, and, you know, I'm on the other side of this ground, I'm going to do everything I possibly can using all my resources to make sure I'm able to pass forward what can be done for other young Black men in the community. Keynote speaker is Bertram Lawson, and he is the president of the Brandywine YMCA Association. Philadelphia born and bred, product of Lincoln University. He's a member of Omega Sci-Fi, and he has been the president of 3 YMCA associations throughout the country. And a brother's from 22nd and Judson. And he had a message and a story to tell. He started off as a camp counselor, and he is the president. And I want these young men to see themselves in everybody who walks through that door.
1: Much needed, much needed. And it's a good thing that you saw the void and decided to fill it, because yes, I remember the Black Male Development Symposium. I was at a few, I did a few things with Dr. Lowry, and you know, it was amazing. I even ran into my old fourth grade teacher, who was the only Black male teacher I had before college. I ran into him at one of the symposiums. And, you know, there's something powerful about having a Black teacher, especially a Black male teacher in your formative years, so that you can see these things. And when I say he presented excellence in the classroom, he absolutely presented excellence in the classroom. A shout out to teacher Jamae Gist. If anybody knows him, please tell him I said, love you much, and shout out to all that work. Talk about some of the other roundtable discussions or mentorship opportunities that you hope to present to our young folks, especially centered around relationships, how you relate to women, because my Lord, today, the news that we have received in the past 4 to 6 weeks is beyond disturbing. Are you making space to have those conversations with the young fellas as well?
0: Absolutely. Each organization in the Divine Nine, we has mentoring programs, and there will be representation from all of the 5 fraternities in the area: Alpha Phi Alpha, Kappa Alpha Psi, Phi Beta Sigma, Omega Psi Phi, and Iota Phi Theta. They all have mentoring programs. And so there will be people that will be on hand to provide information for those mentoring programs that they have throughout the whole entire year. And in each one of them, there is a rites of passage program that takes place. Each one runs a little bit different. So, but the general theme across all of it is basically, how do you develop to be a good man? How do you develop to be a good citizen and give back to your community? You know, what type of leader are you going to be? So those opportunities will be there at the conference to connect with those members, to connect with those mentors, as well as in the Overcoming Obstacles, the Black Male Identity Workshop, and the Creating a Mental Health Toolkit Workshop. Each one will be touching on that topic.
1: Okay, cool beans. Now tell folks how they can register and what that looks like. Is this a drop off your young man and skedaddle, we'll see you later, or can the parents stick around? What does that look like?
0: The flyer is circulating all over social media, and I think we blitzed about almost every high school in the West Philadelphia area out and those outside. It's a QR code. If there is a student, if there's a parent that says, listen, I'm just going to drop my child off that day, I am not going to turn them away. But it is an opportunity for them to create space. So parents, you will actually have the majority of the day free, because that conference goes about roughly 6 hours, but there's breaks in between. So it begins at 9 a.m. If you want to drop them off at 8:30, I promise you I will take good care of them and they will be well received. We will provide lunch for them as well as snacks throughout the day. And the key thing is there's an opportunity for them to get working papers on site. So
1: nice.
0: You know, being able to go to the School District of Philadelphia's city headquarters is where everybody usually goes, but I wanted to make sure there was no excuse for a young man not to be able to get a job.
1: Oh, I love that. Make it all convenient. Give us the address. Where is this going to take place? Remind us of the date.
0: It is Saturday, May 16th from 9 to 3:30 p.m. at Boys Latin High School. And that is 5501 Cedar Avenue. Mm-hmm.
1: 5501 Cedar Avenue, 9 a.m. to 3:30 p.m. on Saturday, May 16th. Where can they go again? What website? Where can they go to get more details if they want to revisit the workshops that you ran down for us in the beginning of the conversation?
0: As of right now, this is circulating through all of the Divine Nine organizations, and they're posting it out and sending it on social media. But if you were to look up hashtag BMYEC 2026, you will find the flyer.
1: BM as in mother, YEC as in coffee, correct?
0: Yes, Black Male Youth Empowerment Conference.
1: I love it. So what is your ultimate hope for this event coming up next Saturday?
0: For the young men to have create new bonds, new friends, connect with resources so that if their desire is to go to college, they have an avenue. If their desire is to go to a trade school, they're connected to an avenue. For them not to feel like they have to go through anything alone. This whole program is not a one-time thing. The goal is to do this every year and to expand it and to provide more and more. You know, long-term would be for them to be able to have the opportunity to do college tours leading up to the event and for them to be able to see themselves on a college campus somewhere, if not trade school tours as well, and to see them in a classroom somewhere, for them to be able to see beyond whatever their current block is, their room, the city of Philadelphia, whatever that dream is that lives within their heart, to know that it is absolutely possible. For them to have an understanding that the imagination is the workshop that we all play in, and we interact with somebody's imagination daily. So to say something is impossible, okay, you're correct. To say that it is possible, you're correct. It all begins within the mind. I want them to understand that impossible is not a thing any longer. You know, there was a group called the Twin Poets, and they had a poem that I used to love called Dreams Are Illegal in the Ghetto. Yeah. And by all means, I want these young men to dream with their eyes wide open.
1: Absolutely. Love it. Thank you so much, Will Wright L. I appreciate you sharing this information for the community. Make sure you check this out, y'all. Saturday, May 16th at Boys Latin High School, 5501 Cedar Avenue. It is the Black Male Youth Empowerment Conference Year 1. Make sure you check it out. Will, thank you again for joining us on the Midday Break Room. I appreciate you.
0: Thank you. I appreciate you, Tiffany.
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3: Folks, I'm very excited to welcome back to this program Miss Angelique Hinton, the executive director of PA Youth Vote, a nonpartisan collaboration of students, educators, and organizations working to elevate student voices and empower Pennsylvania youth as civic actors. In 2020, Miss Hinton became a regional organizer for My School Votes, a part of Michelle Obama's organization, When We All Vote, whose mission is to reduce the age and race gap in voting. And in 2024, she was the Philadelphia Eagles Change Maker Award winner. Angelique Hinton, welcome back to Evening Words.
4: Thank you so much for having me.
3: It's great to have you on. So Angelique, I was thinking about you today because I knew I was going to have you on, and I was in a meeting with about three or four students. And all of these students, these are college students. Mm-hmm. They are just 18, right? So they weren't able to vote in the last election. They are just now eligible to vote. I don't know if any of them are registered yet. They did register their angst and anguish about the federal government. Mm-hmm. They had some mixed up political views from my perspective. Like, some of them had kind of been indoctrinated by some of the anti-immigration stuff. You know, some of them understood that they interpreted this federal government as being, you know, unchecked but didn't really understand how the midterm elections made a difference. Like, they didn't understand the urgency of voting right now. And they're from like DC and Delaware and Pennsylvania. So that their primaries are right now. Again, none of them had registered to vote yet. And I'm not judging them, right? Because I know that your approach is not about judging young people in this context. It's really about trying to inform them and help them understand their own interests as a pathway to registering to vote. I don't know if I was as successful as you would have been. I was wishing you could have been on my shoulder here to say what you said. But it was disheartening a little bit, Angelique, because they didn't have the political clarity or the civic clarity that I want an 18-year-old black person to have in this moment where the VRA Section 2 has been properly gutted. And I was trying to kind of explain that to them, but I ultimately pulled back and just said, hey, I don't care who you vote for. You just need to register for voting and get engaged. But talk to me a little bit, because I don't think that's the last conversation I'm going to have with people that age in this moment. What is the best approach from all of your experiences around engaging young people in civic participation processes?
4: Actually, we focus a lot more on local, mm-hmm. right? Because that's what impacts them on a day-to-day basis. So if you can start there with issues like I just heard you talking about school closings and helping them understand, we like to say who gets the smoke, right, for the issue that's impacting them, mm-hmm. right? Then that is where you can then start a conversation and then broaden the conversation to understanding how other levels of government impact them. Mm-hmm. But local elections impact you most directly every day. Mm-hmm. So while other places like to try to focus on, federal and come, you know, really get people to vote at the top, we like to vote most close to your local and then vote up.
3: So what's drawing them in is they see this president, and even though they're young and this is probably a president that they've known of in their minds for a long time, that's what's drawing their interest. They know something's wrong, right? Then the conversation of getting them to think more about locals is hard, because I think for some of these students, that's more complicated. Like, yeah. Who does what? Who's responsible for what? I feel like, you know, first of all, why aren't we doing more in our high school classrooms, in our elementary, middle school classrooms to educate young people about this? Like, I know that civics feels like a lost art in terms of our discussions around curriculum, but it feels like we're in a moment now where we need to be much more committed to bringing like civic education back into the conventional curricula of our systems.
4: So understand, right? Like, and I would say, I always like to say policy got us into this mess and policy has to get us out, mm-hmm. right? Mm-hmm. So there has been a consistent effort to disinvest in education, right? Mm-hmm. And so if you're talking to young black, you know, people, they're probably graduating from schools that are underfunded, mm-hmm. right? And so just a few years back, Pennsylvania was the legislature was ruled unconstitutional on how they fund our education. Mm-hmm. Right. Well, what does that mean? Right. It can mean their books are outdated. It could mean, you know, even something for athletes, like I help them understand, right? Mm-hmm. The equipment and the access to, you know, workout, you know, equipment, right, is not up to par with more affluent schools. So when they go out and play games against them, they're not as safe because, you know, they're not as strong, right? Mm-hmm. It doesn't mean their food, but it also means they're not getting civics, right? And so many of the young people that, you know, we're engaging. The whole reason why PAU Vote exists is because back in 2020, when I was working for My School Votes, that was just specifically to do voter registration. And I had teachers tell me, we need someone to help them understand why they should be voting.
3: Right.
4: So, you know, they're in schools, in communities that are under-resourced, not being responded to. So literally a lot of times these teachers that are in these schools are triaging trauma all day. They don't have, you know, the resources they need. And so this is something that they don't have the capacity to provide. Now, sometimes we get teachers that they're very passionate about this, and this is something that they implement as part of their curriculum, but it's a challenge when you have these tests that these students have to pass and all these other things. So sadly, you know, civics is not the priority. And so that's why PAU Vote exists, is to really provide equity when it comes to access to civics education, and then really also to connect the dots for young people in these underserved communities to understanding how voting and, right, because we like to say voting and,
3: right,
4: to, you know, holding people accountable is directly tied to you getting the responsiveness and the resources that you deserve.
3: Angelique, I'm not a conspiracy theorist, but I talk to conspiracy theorists every single day. And it feels a little bit conspiracy adjacent that over the same several decades within which the guardrails of this fragile democratic experiment have been exposed, that there is no real discussion about the prioritization of civic education in our public systems. I mean, I know that there are people who benefit from the ignorance of the larger electorate. I get that. Mm-hmm. But why aren't we, I mean, and you're doing the work every day. It's not you, but why aren't we all doing PA Youth the Vote? Why aren't we all like completely engaged as if it's an existential issue at this point?
4: Well, I mean, think about it, right? I get people all the time that are like, you know, we have to save our democracy, right? Mm-hmm. Before I did this work, I served in other capacities. I was the president of an NAACP, right? In a community where there is great disparity. So I'm from Montgomery County, right? And it's beautiful. It's the second wealthiest county in the state, right? And you have resources and your schools are well-funded unless you're black or brown. And so you see where government, regardless of which party has been in power, right, continue to ignore or not be responsive to the needs of this community. And so they have had decades. I call it, you know, the devastation of disenfranchisement and marginalization. And so they have given up on this process. So they don't really see this as a tool, right, of empowerment anymore, because they have had these decades of lived experience where this process has not benefited them. So the work we do is, again, it's harder to, you know, unlearn those years of lived experience. But what we can do is we can go into those communities and we can work with young people who haven't had, you know, that same experience yet, right? And we can speak to them and engage them and educate them about the empowerment that can come from this process if we're participating, if we're, again, staying engaged and holding people accountable. And we have seen great success from doing that work. And they can teach their parents, some of those parents who have given up, right? They can teach their parents that, no, mom, the council, our council is supposed to provide recreational programming, not the school district. Or, you know, the district attorney is an elected official, right? You'd be surprised how many people don't know who does what. And they have just completely given up because both parties have failed to be representative of and responsive to the black and brown communities that we're serving.
3: I certainly want to get your thoughts on the Voting Rights Act, but can you give us a sense of what the terrain is around youth voting? I mean, I know there's some apathy and low rates, but what are the numbers like, and what are like your dreamy goals for youth voting in the Commonwealth of Pennsylvania?
4: Well, so if you talk about numbers, in the 24 election, for instance, right, the youth outpaced general turnout in Philadelphia, right? And 18-year-olds is a group that we have been engaging collectively. So I'll say Philadelphia, no matter what you heard, good things are happening there. So we partner directly with the Board of Elections, Committee of 70, the School District of Philadelphia, and there is this consistent, continuous effort to engage. The 18-year-olds, which is who we're collectively engaging, outpace all the other Gen Z by double when it came out in the election. So, you know, we have absolute proof that those that we are engaging, when you engage them and you do it in a way that makes it relevant, right, it resonates with them. And they understand the importance of participating. It's funny, again, going back to the school closing issue, we have a student that we worked with here in Philadelphia that is now in Hampton, second year. And the second that came up, she texted me, Miss Angie. And she sent a letter to, she made a testimony to the school board about it.
3: I love that.
4: Right. And so it's really just about, again, making it make sense for them, right? Providing it in a way that is digestible and culturally relevant. And they feel very empowered through this process, right, when you do it in the way that, again, meets them where they are.
3: I suspect that the students you all work with through PA Vote, our youth vote, are going to be super voters. I mean, once you engage them, they're probably just, they're locked in after that.
4: Yeah, they're running for, we have a student that went to Penn State main campus, ran to be president of the student body and was elected and served.
3: Wow.
4: Yep. Yep. We have a student that was part of our programming that is now doing a master's project around why people don't vote.
3: Wow.
4: So, you know, they continue to stay engaged and they continue to understand the other piece, which I think is critically important, that coming out of this moment, we make sure that our community understands. And that's that accountability piece, right? We have to vote and show up at council meetings. We have to vote and go to school board meetings. We have to vote and call our elected officials when we need them to address something. And so it's critically important that we do that, because people that don't come from our communities are doing that. And they understand, right, how to utilize this process to get the responsiveness they deserve. And so we must also be teaching our community the important part that that plays. You know, power concedes nothing without demand, right? So we like to say politicians get elected, and we like to say politicians go on politics, right? So it's up to us to hold them accountable to what they promise, and even push them, right, to go beyond what they imagine they would, you know, put forward on their platform, right? They work for us. And so that's what we teach young people. And they need to be responsible to all of us.
3: And you have an open invitation if you ever want to bring any of your great students who are doing great things on the civic side and have them talk
4: that
3: to our audience. Let's make sure you know that and they know that. We support PA Youth Vote here at Evening Words. I suspect that you weren't surprised by the Supreme Court decision on Louisiana in terms of the Voting Rights Act, but give us a sense of like how you experienced that as someone who is in the trenches doing this work. How did you experience that decision when it finally came down?
4: I mean, it's heartbreaking, if I'm being honest. It's heartbreaking. I mean, a lot of what's happening right now is heartbreaking, right? And you see, you know, people that look like us continually being disenfranchised in this moment, right? So, yes. But at the same time, I remain inspired because I am working with young people every day who, like I said, are being engaged, are feeling empowered, you know, through this process. And so I know that just like in history, we've had moments like this before, right? And so it's really about now coming together to make sure that we can engage as many people as possible, help them understand the history, right? And really do the work to get us back to a place where we do actually have a multiracial democracy.
3: Mm.
4: That's the work that we must continue to do. That's what our ancestors did. And part of it is really helping young people understand, right, history.
3: Mm-hmm.
4: And we've been here before and what that means and why we can't stay here. So, you know, it just motivates me that much more to try to do the work we need to do to again, really realize the multiracial democracy that we, you know, are saying we have sometimes, but have not really.
3: We ain't fully achieved it yet. I know that you're focused on the youth, you're focused on local, but there are some folks within our community, and these are mostly older Black men, to be honest with you, who are stuck on the, your vote doesn't count, it doesn't matter, you know, and I always try to respond to that with like facts, and the facts I bring to the table generally are like, well, if you look over the last, I don't know, decades of elections, even going back to Bush v. Gore, and look at local elections, look at regional elections, look at national elections, there are too many elections that have been decided by a handful of votes across precincts or some hanging chads going to the Supreme Court. There's too many elections over the course for older Black men, too many elections over the course of our lifetime have been decided on razor thin margins, including the 2024 election. I don't know if that is convincing to some of those folks. Do we just ignore those guys, or is there a way? Because those guys are talking to young people, especially young Black men. They are reinforcing this idea that the democracy already doesn't work. Your vote doesn't really matter.
4: Yeah. No, I think when they say that, though, they're thinking it not in terms of how many votes can swing an election. Mm-hmm. They're thinking of it in terms of the impact they've experienced, right?
3: In their
4: so
3: own
4: what
3: lives.
4: I can, mm-hmm. Right. So what I can tell them, though, is, you know, I worked in campaigns. Specifically, I worked in and helped my own, you know, state senator get elected. And the very first thing we did, regardless of the policies we talked about on the campaign trail, mm-hmm. the very first thing we did was figure out who voted. And that is how we decided what we were going to prioritize when it came to resources, when it came to time, when it came to responsiveness. And so elected leaders pay very close attention to who votes, and that is what sets their agenda. Mm. And so if you're looking at your community and you feel like maybe other communities are getting more responsiveness, right, look at how they're voting. Right. Because it ties directly to who elected officials see as a threat to them staying in power.
3: Mm.
4: That's where it boils down to that. And in Pennsylvania, especially at the state level, right, like we're on the higher end of pay when it comes to elected officials.
3: Mm.
4: Right.
3: Mm.
4: So they don't want to lose that. They pay power. Right. So if you're
3: they don't want to lose those checks, those government checks.
4: No. I worked for the Senate. We had the best health insurance there is, right?
3: Wow.
4: So who wants to lose that? So the bottom line is, right, elected officials care very much about protecting their power, right?
3: Mm.
4: And if you are not a threat to them staying in power, you're never going to be their priority.
3: So we have a very big primary coming up here on May 19th. So I'm so glad you're able to join us before May 19th. Talk to us a little bit about what are the issues and the races in May 19th that are resonating most with the students that you're working with. What are the issues and the race? I mean, I know that the race to replace or secede Representative Dwight Evans gets a lot of the sizzle, and it is a very important race. It's one of the most Democratic districts in the whole nation. It's very competitive, which I think is good for big D Democratic politics with Rab and Stanford and Street vying for that role. But there's so many other things at stake on May 19th. Are there issues and or races that are resonating or coming up with the young folks that you're working with?
4: So again, we're working with students that are in underfunded school districts, right? Mm. We have still not fixed that problem, right? And so the legislature is on the ballot. So school funding is on the ballot.
3: Mm.
4: And young people that are engaged with PA Youth Vote understand what that means to them. Mm-hmm. And so they are very, very focused on, you know, ensuring that that is something that is addressed, right? They want to see that that's school funding. Also, minimum wage is something that is on the ballot in the legislature, right? Mm-hmm. So when you connect money, many people don't even understand that that is a policy decision that our state legislature can, you know, address. Mm-hmm. And so that is something they care very much about. They understand that it's hard out here in these streets and 725, right?
3: God.
4: You have to be adults. So that's something we even had a state rep at an event with us one time. And so when we helped them understand that was a policy decision, mm-hmm. and we had a state rep, you know, from the body that can change that, you know, she raised her hand right after I spoke and said, well, what are you going to do about it? Mm. So, you know, those are the types of things that young people care about. Again, we do our engagement in a way that is very relevant to what is currently on the ballot. Mm-hmm. So they understand the issues that will be addressed by this current race, and they are focused on, you know, addressing them. They all care very much about school funding. You know, they're in schools that are grossly, grossly underfunded. Mm-hmm. We found out that one of the schools that we're in, students are getting yogurt that doesn't have to be refrigerated. So
3: wait, what is yogurt that doesn't have to be refrigerated? That's not yogurt if it doesn't have to be refrigerated.
4: Well, I mean, this is what we're finding out. And so there are things that are affecting them greatly every single day. And then they don't have counselors.
3: Right.
4: This past week I was in Pittsburgh, where we had 100 students vote early.
3: Mm.
4: I went from there to Montgomery County, mm-hmm. where we had students raising issues with their commissioners who are not on the ballot this time, but just, you know, starting to have those listening sessions, conversations. Mm-hmm. And then yesterday I was in Harrisburg with students from Berks County, and mental health was something they were really mm-hmm. advocating around resources for.
3: Mm-hmm.
4: You know, they have more resource officers in their school than they have counselors, and mm-hmm. mental health resources are just not available. So they care very much about, you know, all of these things, and they're activated, and they understand, and they are going to vote. Mm-hmm. And they're going to hold leaders accountable. And I think what elected officials need to understand is this new generation is more independent when it comes to thinking around this whole process. Mm-hmm. So they're not going to just align themselves with a party, mm-hmm. right? They're going to pay attention to where you fall on issues they care about, and they're going to vote accordingly.
3: Mm. Do you think that the youth vote in the Commonwealth can sway any of these elections? Can they sway a primary that's as close as the primary looks yes. like it's going to be for Dwight? Can they make a difference is the question.
4: Absolutely they can. Look at other races. Look at New York.
3: Mm, Mom Donnie. Whoa.
4: Right?
3: Yeah.
4: So
3: yeah.
4: Youth changes everything right now. Mm-hmm. And you know, so I think people need to make a real smarter calculation mm-hmm. about, you know, the importance that young people play and the attention they direct toward addressing their concerns and engaging them. Coming out of that listening session, one of the commissioner's comments was like, I'm learning that young people are not interested in voting for either party that is not addressing their issues right now. And so I got to think about things differently.
3: Mm.
4: And I'm like, yeah, you do. Right. Like people think they're on their phones just taking selfies or not.
3: Right. They're more engaged than you think
4: than
3: they are.
4: Think.
3: Yeah.
4: Mm-hmm.
3: But so the thing about Mayor Mamdani though, Angelique, is that he was pretty intentional and deliberate about speaking to younger voters. I'm not seeing that so much in the races locally here right now.
4: It depends on which candidate you're looking at.
3: Mm-hmm. Mm-hmm.
4: So some candidates are reaching out to young people.
3: Mm-hmm.
4: Others are relying on other demographics, right?
3: Mm-hmm.
4: And so then it's just going to be, you know, it's going to be a race of the day to see which demographic shows up. But, you know, young people are absolutely paying attention.
3: Mm-hmm.
4: And I think they are going to continue to, you know, sway races all over this country.
3: I love this. What continues to motivate you to do this important work? You every time we talk, you even like the Voting Rights Act is gone. Like, you know, the world is in turmoil. Like gas prices are crazy. You know, tariffs are destroying our economy. Like this is a democracy or a democratic experiment that's teetering on the brink of autocracy and fascism and plutocracy. What continues to drive you to do the work? For a lot of folks, Angelique, the future looks bleak, but you're still doing this work.
4: Yes. Well, one, we have history to look back at, and I'm working with young people, and we have seen them drive significant change in this country. Mm-hmm. So that's one thing. But two, I've had the privilege of working with these young people and seeing the growth, not just from a civics perspective, but also their confidence in understanding how to advocate for themselves and wherever they land. Mm-hmm. And so for me, it's also about really engaging these young people and helping ensure that, you know, they understand the importance of their voice and the power they possess. Mm-hmm. And so even if they're not running for office, they're ending up maybe on boards, or they're ending up, you know, being teachers, but they're growing and they are holding, you know, again, they are embracing this process and understanding that, you know, through this process, right, we can see finally, I think, us moving towards equity, equality, and justice. Mm. And so, you know, I don't know if I was working in corporate America still, or, you know, with old, you know, I think because I work with young people and the profound impact we've had in engaging with them, that I continue to remain inspired.
3: Angelique Hinton, Executive Director, PA Youth. Oh, before I let you go, can we give out the website for folks who want to get their young people involved with the work you're doing at PA Youth Vote, please?
4: Yes, PAYouthVote.org. We're PA Youth Vote on all social media platforms. And if someone wants to reach out to me about, you know, partnering to do, what we're doing is really trying to build out, in addition to the work we do in schools and our direct programming, we're creating workshops that we're going to go into other youth serving orgs and teach them things like the Reconstruction Amendments, right? Like helping them learn these things and connecting in the dots to the issues they're already engaging around, but bringing that civics piece. So if you're interested in learning more about that, it's info@payouthvote.org. Please reach out.
3: Mm-hmm. Angelique Hinton, Executive Director, PA Youth Vote. Sis, thank you for all the work that you do and inspiring and engaging our young people. And I'm serious, like, let's bring some of them on and talk about their journey, their civic journeys coming out of the great work you all are doing at PA Youth Vote. Thanks so much for taking time out of your busy schedule to join us here on Indie Words. I look forward to talking to you soon.
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5: We got someone who actually received an award this year coming online with us to talk a little bit about his award and everything that he's doing for the city of Philadelphia and beyond. So I'm really excited to be speaking with Lou Rodriguez today as well. And then we got also my guy from Media Matters coming through, Elvando Cooper. We're going to be talking a little bit about what just took place in this past April and Earth Day and what that meant for coverage. What does that mean for, you know, misinformation, disinformation? And then also, where are we right now as a country, you know, when it comes down to this climate action and this climate change that we are, you know, experiencing on a daily basis right now? 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So definitely go ahead and sign up for that newsletter. But let's get Lou on the line. Lou, good morning. Welcome to you, WRD. Thank you so much for joining us here on Word Radio. I'm excited, and congratulations to you with everything you had going on this week. I'm surprised you had enough time to make for us this week, right? You're a busy guy. Yes. But before we get into everything, please introduce yourself and let people know exactly who you're listening to.
6: So good morning, and thanks for having me. My name is Lou Rodriguez. I am a civil engineer. I own a company here in Philadelphia called Rodriguez Consulting. And a little bit about my background. I was born in Chester. That's where my family's from. Went to Widener University as a civil engineer and ended up working for the city of Philadelphia out of college about 35 years ago for the water department, which is the primary focus of what the company does. We do a lot of work for the city and specifically for the water department.
5: I love that. And I even love that you bring the fact that you're born and raised in Chester. I love that. You know what I mean? Because when it comes down to what's going on in Chester, the city of Philadelphia has a lot of responsibility on it. And I would love, you know, by you being someone who was raised there, just to hearing your thoughts, because that Centerrider has been around for decades now. So how did it affect you, especially going into the work that you do now?
6: Well, I mean, it certainly affected my family. I mean, my parents grew up about maybe five blocks from that incinerator. We were right off my family grew up 6th and Highland Avenue in Chester.
5: You were really right there then.
6: Yeah, and we moved to Ridley Township. So I lived in Ridley Township, Delaware County, most of my life. That's where I went to school, you know, pretty much the blue collar suburb of Chester right outside. You know, so that's where I grew up and went to high school.
5: I love that. And, you know, when it comes down, before we get into everything, I just wanted to ask this question. You know, when it comes down to the Stop Trashing My Air Act, do you feel like this is something that Philadelphia City Council should pass to really help Chester residents and the suburbs beyond?
6: I think it's certainly worth the attention it's getting, right? I mean, and I'll be honest, I'm not a sanitation engineer, so it's not my personal strength, but I don't have any doubt that just the concept of, right, you know, burning trash that's, you know, and it's not being done in your city. So, you know, to take it to somewhere else. And Chester deals with a lot of challenges. I'm friends with the mayor of Chester, you know, Stefan Roots, and we've talked about this. This is just one of many challenges they have in the city. But no, I totally agree. This needs to be looked at, studied, and resolved. I mean, it's not fair to take your trash in somebody else's neighborhood and, you know, I think and burn it. But it's not my area of expertise.
5: Understood. Well, Luz, let's get into your area expertise. Again, congratulations. You just won or received the Small Business Association Eastern Pennsylvania Entrepreneur Success of the Year Award. How does that feel?
6: It feels awesome for the recognition, right? I mean, I say this a lot of times. I consider our firm like the corner coffee store. You know, we're a small 40-person firm in a city that is being served by some of the largest publicly traded global companies in the world. Yeah. Mm-hmm. And so it feels great to get the recognition and the honor. Yeah. You know, absolutely.
5: I love that. And you know, when most people hear the word firm, they automatically think of a lawyer, right? But you're doing something a little bit different. You're doing infrastructure. Talk to me a little bit about what an infrastructure firm is for people who are listening who may not know.
6: No, and you're right. You think of professional services, right? Which is what we provide. We're a professional service firm. We don't build things or construct things, but much like lawyers or accountants, you know, in many cases we're paid for our time, you know, and so, and the big thing of what we do is we help for the planning and the design of infrastructure, and heavily geared towards, in Philadelphia, you have three types of water, wastewater, sewage, and stormwater. And so that's a big part of what we do. You know, when we work for the city, we're typically assigned maybe a mile of the city where the roads, they need to replace this infrastructure. It's already failed. It has its challenges. And our job is to go out, map that infrastructure, you know, map out the location, and then plan for its ultimate upgrades, water mains, sewers, stormwater systems, even the roads, sidewalks, ADA ramps. You really think of many cases, what we typically deal with is everything from the front of the building to the other side of the street. You know, we're usually not inside the building. We're everything from the front wall to the other side.
5: I love that. And you do this with Rodriguez University, right? So I want to break that down. And one of the reasons why I wanted to have you come on is because I am a huge advocate for green jobs. And I feel like this is what your company is essentially, or your firm is essentially doing, is building and growing green jobs right here in the city of Philadelphia. So let's get into the university. Talk to me a little bit about how that idea came about.
6: It's a long story, but I mean, to give you kind of the short version of it, when I worked at the city of Philadelphia in the water department in the early 90s, what I saw when I was there, or the floor I sat on, which was designing, you know, water mains and sewers, a third of that floor was civil engineers, a third was mechanical and architectural engineers, and the middle third was what I would call these non-degree, you know, individual professionals, draftspersons, secretaries, administrative professionals that were all sitting in the floor getting things done. One of the challenges I've dealt with as a business owner now, and you could liken it to a doctor's office, because we all understand that concept. I go to the doctor's office, I want to see the doctor, but I got to get through a bunch of people before I get there. And I think everyone understands the concept. Each one of those people I'm getting to they have a higher degree of education.
5: Yeah.
6: We have the same thing in most engineering offices. And so one of the challenges I had was we need these individuals, engineering aides, technicians, people that don't necessarily have a college degree, but support the mapping, the data collection, those types of things. Where do you get them? Because you're not getting them from Drexel or Temple or Pfizer. And so as a business owner, I was fraught with this challenge. How do I produce the work when I'm struggling to find the people? And so long story short, I came up with an idea about 10 years where what if we help train these individuals ourselves? Yeah, we do the training. And I'm an engineer, so I'm not an expert in how to get those types of funding and things like that. But I partnered with some nonprofits here in the city that had access to people that needed training. And I said, let's work together. You know, you've got the people. I've got teams, I've got individuals in my firm, professionals that understand how to do the work. What if we put together a program to teach people not just how to do the work, but what I really like to describe is the language of infrastructure, but specifically to Philadelphia, because yeah, every city in the United States has its own type of infrastructure language. And I was starting to realize that a lot of people didn't even understand it or know that if you could speak such a language, that you could have a 40-year career in what we do.
5: And I appreciate you actually breaking that down, Lou, because like you said, not a lot of people know about it because it's still technically kind of new. You know, like people, when you think about green jobs, especially if you say, you know, I'm working on a project and we're dealing with stormwater, they're like, what does that mean? You know, like you still kind of have to break it down if you're not already in that sector that you're in, right? Because people just think the water is just supposed to go down, you know, the drain or go down the sewer hole. And that's just what it's supposed to be. But what if it's clogged? You know, what if something's blocking it? Who is supposed to do that job? And that's essentially what you all are doing at the university. So, you know, the education behind it is extremely important, you know, and I thank you so much for creating more green jobs. What's your testimony back from like the people who enter into the university to essentially become engineers themselves?
6: No, I mean, we've got some here in the office sitting behind me. We've got some at the streets department in the water department. And I think that's really it, is that I've the people that I've trained who have come from all different backgrounds, but some had some college experience, some didn't. I think the common denominator was I have not had anyone in the room that didn't have the aptitude. They understood the math, they understood the concepts, they just didn't have access. Mm-hmm. And so essentially, you know, we're not training them in a school, we're training them in an engineering office. So when they come into this office, you are physically in a building where the engineers and surveyors work. So you're, and I like to use like sports analogies. I say, you know, you're getting in the game, you know, and as I'm wearing a t-shirt today, it's like, you know, how do I get to wear those shirts? Like you're saying, if I'm out in the street and I see a construction site, and I see somebody wearing one of them yellow vests, they're in the game. Mm-hmm. How do I get in the game? And I think that was part of my goal, was at least get people in the room, give them access to some of this training, and not just access to training, because people need jobs.
5: Yeah.
6: You know? And so what I was really committed to is I'm not just here to give you a training and a certificate that you're going to hang on a wall, that I'm going to give you a job, either my firm or with some of my clients that we work for who have the same needs that, you know, and this is just, it's been recognized as, you know, as a challenge to find these non-degreed professionals to work in this field.
5: And Lou, as Rodriguez, you know, consulting continues to grow and the university continues to grow, do you think that this will continue to fit into the theme, what the city of Philadelphia is doing for cleaner and greener, especially as we're trying to switch to a greener city? You know, talk to me a little bit about how you fit in helping the city get to that point.
6: Absolutely. No, that's a great point, because we were actually working with the city under Mayor Parker. She had created the CCME, the College, City College of Municipal Employees, which mm-hmm. I think is a huge thing, because even that, a lot of people don't know that there are civil service positions open in the water department, in the streets department, in the airport, parks and rec. And even if you knew the positions open, do you have the knowledge or the skills for those positions? So that one way the city has created the CCME under Mayor Parker, we've actually worked in partnership. We're actually going to be starting this year, actually in a few weeks, we'll be training individuals from the streets department. So this will actually be the first time Rodriguez University.
5: Wow.
6: We'll actually be training city employees, these, some of which we already trained before. They're actually apprentices, but the goal being to help them kind of upskill for surveying positions. And but that's one huge one, which is really giving people access, because I think people do feel like, oh, the only way in is through a college door. And sure, that's one way. but it's not the only way. And I think for these jobs, I think the city's done a great job by creating the CCME, working with their different departments to understand where those positions are, and sometimes even advocate for the creation of positions, like apprenticeships, which is the big thing. Is like, can you create some apprenticeships to get somebody in the game, in the room, working, you know, with the potential to get that full-time job, whether it be at a private company like ours or a civil service position at the city.
5: I love that. And we got about 5 minutes left, Lou, and again, I appreciate you for joining us. Again, for those who just tuning in, you're listening to Lou Rodriguez, who is the founder and owner of Rodriguez Consulting here in the city of Philadelphia. And he also just won the SBA Eastern Pennsylvania Entrepreneur, you know, Success of the Year Award at the same time. So I want to bring him on, and I wanted to talk a little bit about his success, but also talk about the green jobs. You know, he's making other people successful. He's paying it forward and putting it back into the city all at the same time. So I wanted to make sure we heard him live here on EcoWord to make sure if you're listening to a job or you want to get into the green field or just infrastructure in general, becoming an engineer, you know the resources and opportunities are out here for you. But Lou, I wanted to ask you this last question before we wrap up, you know, because one thing that you did with your consulting firm is that you seen a need, you've seen a gap, and you filled that. So I wanted to just ask, you know, as you're going around the city, and as we all know, the city of Philadelphia is in bubbles, right? It's in zip codes, right? One section of the city can be completely green and ray of sunshine, and then the other section can be dark and full of potholes, you know, don't have any infrastructure going on. So how do you make sure that you bring well-rounded to all communities and all blocks and all that's a part of the city? Because some people don't, like we talked about earlier, some people don't know that they do need, or they have infrastructure problems in their neighborhood. They're so used to this environment that they don't know that they can speak up and say, hey, this doesn't look right, or my stormwater is not running properly, or my street has potholes, or my light fixture on the city lights are no longer working. Like, how do we make sure we're advocating for ourselves, and how does your consulting firm do that for people who may not know?
6: I think, I mean, one is we do work in all neighborhoods. I mean, you know, every neighborhood in the city we're working in. In fact, typically, you know, we're working in, you know, North Philadelphia, South Philadelphia, West Philly. We're working, you know, because where you have old infrastructure, you know, is where you have these needs. I mean, some of it is just, you said the training program we have, we've typically pooled individuals from those communities. So the majority of the people we're training are from those communities who, like you said, they've probably seen the construction, they've probably seen the trucks, you know, they're probably more annoyed by it. It's keeping me from where I'm getting. So one is just connecting in that sense. But you talk about, you know, hey, what if I see an issue, a flood, a hole, things like that? I mean, Philadelphia has a solid 311 system that you can get in for, you know, non-emergency complaints can get in. That's a start. I think I would advocate for everybody to, if you see something, you know, get that into the system, because it all starts with data and information. Mm-hmm. The projects we work on started with a complaint, you know, that basically turned into some action that eventually, you know, it gets addressed. And, you know, I'm sure some city council people would understand that, you know, hey, the next thing is you've got people to represent you, elected officials, and that's their job to basically make sure that, you know, things that are failing in your community get to them so they can advocate as well. And in most cases, we work with and speak, you know, Councilwoman Lozada, you know, represents our area here. You know, she's come to our university a few times, and that's one of the things I've tried to do, even connect our trainees with individuals like this to kind of sit there and have a discussion. Because one thing I always say to people, you know, you flip your paycheck upside down, it says federal, state, and local. Your taxes are what are paying. It's not like the city's paying for it. You are the city. Yeah, so you pay for it. And how it gets paid for is through your taxes. And the people that you elect on a regular basis are the ones you delegate to spend your money. And so the ideal thing is to make sure that you're getting the right people elected, but that you have a right to speak with them and make sure that they're aware of the challenges, whether that be a pothole or a flood in your neighborhood or a broken pipe. You know, if you see something, say something. You know,
5: I love that. Thank you for breaking that down, Lou. And question, you know, everyone's wondering, are you all accepting applicants right now? I'm sure.
6: We are. I mean, we're going to be training some individuals from the streets department this summer, and that's going to be a lot for us to do. You know, I'll give you kind of a a bit of a heads up. We're going to be forming a nonprofit by the end of the year, you know, with the goal to basically take on individuals on a regular basis. You know, this has been for the longest time more of a hobby that we did. Now it's kind of grown to the point that the hobby needs its own place to be. So by the end of 2026, we will have a, you know, our own nonprofit set up. You'll be able to find information about it on the web. Yeah. RodriguezU.com. Yeah, that's our website. That's for the training that we do. Rodriguez.biz is the engineering company. And people should keep an eye on both, because we're always looking for individuals. Jobs are posted regularly. And a lot of individuals, we have some working here now, you know, at the office that came through entry level jobs. You know, for example, we're working on the front lines with lead remediation here in the city. Okay. You know, so I've got a team of individuals behind me here, all of which are kind of on the front lines helping with lead remediation. These are all entry level jobs. These did not require much more than a driver's license, and a residency here in the city with some basic skills. Yeah. and when those things are posted, you know, we'll let people know, and I'd be happy to keep you informed of when other things like that come up.
5: Yes, please do, because I want to make sure, you know, like I said, I'm a huge advocate for green jobs. And I know what you're doing with the university. You're actually making that happen and you're paying it forward. So I actually appreciate that.
7: Hello, Philadelphia. This is Chairman Omar Sabir. Tune in this Saturday from 8 a.m. to 9 a.m. for Conversations with the Commissioners. We're providing information and answering your questions about the May 19th election cycle. 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
1: and greetings, Philadelphia, and those who are listening all across the nation and all around the world. When you hear Pop Pop's Juice Harp wail, that means you know what time it is. It's time for us to unite the elders with the young people in the village so that we can move forward powerfully.

slowly and progressively. It also means it's 6 o'clock p.m. on a Sunday evening. Today happens to be May 17th. And Pop Pop and Company continue to bloom this May as our theme is remembrance and mothers, bringing with it energy, reverence, and respect to our villages all across the globe. Today, the story is going to highlight this powerful unity. Mama Bird and Mama Turtle carry the weight of the egg forward. And then following Pop Pop's story, y'all, the circle will expand with two renowned visionaries, cultural activists and archivists, Mama Ingerdy Plato and daughter Folion Griffiths, join Pop Pop. They're going to be sharing reflections from their Sierra project. Y'all been hearing a lot about that, y'all. Looking forward to the upcoming things that are going on in our city affiliated with Sierra. Stay tuned for We Be the Village, our village culture behind the mystery of the mass in motion. Step on to a boundless two-hour high-energy excursion through village culture led by Pop Pop Grow Something, then Pop Pop Know Something, Nasheed Ali, in the spirit of Sankofa. We're going to cover yesterday, today, tomorrow, and forevermore. So pull up a chair, lend your listening ear, open your heart, and join the conversation. This isn't just radio. It's a force for change fueled by you. The village vibration is high in Philly. So let's get it started with Pop Pop and Pop Pop's story. Take it away.

0: Oh man, when we heard it, boy, when we heard that sound, that was the sound of my grandfather's juice harp. He called it his juice harp for peace. And every day after school, he would be sitting on his front porch, and we'd run past after school, but we stopped when we heard that sound, that sweet sound of the juice harp calling. He would play that juice harp, and he would always tell us a story. But it was Sunday. It was Sunday at 6 o'clock, just like it is now. And we liked it when it was like it is now, when the weather was nice and it was sunshiny. And after the chill was in the air, it was 80 degrees, and we was out with no jacket, and we'd run, and we would have dinner, and it'd be 6 o'clock, and he would gather us on the plateau. In our village, we called it the Umoja Plateau. It was the Unity Plateau, because when Pop Pop broke something, blew that harp on Sundays, we know to come with our best manners. We know to come. We know to come with our best manners. Because we came together as a village. And that's what Pop Pop would say. He'd say, "We be the village. We be the village." He said, "Come on, come on." And we say, "Pop, pop." We say, "Pop, pop, tell us some stories." And we said, "Well, I'm gonna tell you a story." And he told us a story about, if I remember correctly, that story he told was about Mama Turtle and Mama Bird and how they carried the weight of the egg forward. That was the title. And that's what he said. And we was like, how can the bird and how can a turtle? Because he always gave us some kind of problem that we had to solve within the story. Because that's how deep Pop Pop was. But he said, Mama Bird and Mama Turtle and how they carried the weight of the egg for. He said, long, long time ago, he was started off. He said, long, long time ago. He said, when all beings could talk, animals and humans all walked together in peace and harmony. In the wild and peaceful. He said, the word went out. And you could tell the word because the word was in the wind and the word was in the water. The word was in the elements around them and the word was calling them. The seas were all restless and they were saying, beware, prepare, beware, prepare. Well, all the beings in the wild and peaceful had never heard that before because they were wild, but they were peaceful and they were in that harmony with each other. Everybody had their own space. But what had happened, they let the strangers come to the land. And the strangers they called warmongers. And the warmongers had come into the motherland. And of course, everybody being peaceful and being at one with themselves, opened their arms to the warmongers. And let the warmongers in because the warmongers had a smile on their face, but they were warmongers. And they were different from the folks in the wild and the peaceful in the motherland. The folks in the wild and the peaceful, they were rich. They were rich in culture and they were rich in tradition and they were rich in melanin. Melanin is that thing that gives us that color. But the warmongers, they plastered a smile on their face and they were orange. And the folks in the wild and peaceful had never seen no orange beings before. They thought everybody was them because they were made in the image of the Most High, in the image of the Creator. But they had never seen anybody. They didn't even picture the Creator to look orange. And they were correct. They had been on earth long enough to know that they were right, that there were no orange beings, and you better beware the orange beings. So when they stepped into the motherland, the orange beings, they were warmongers. That's what they called themselves. They were a group of warmongers, a tribe of warmongers. Now, they were a tribe. They were a tribe of warmongers that had come from the mountains into the motherland, and they wanted to take all the resources. And the resources are the diamonds and the oil and the land and the people that were there. They wanted to take the beings that were there. They wanted to make the humans work for them for free. And they wanted to take the other animals that were there and put them in a zoo. Oh, my goodness. So when the wind cried and the sea cried and all the elements cried, beware and prepare, that's what they did. So let me tell you what happened. There was a bird and there was a turtle, because everybody was grouping up. Nobody could do it all by themselves. So everybody was with their families or with their friends, and the bird and the turtle mothers. They were mothers. All of the mothers got together. But bird and the turtle mamas, they had eggs. And the bird was a bird that knew from centuries to carry her egg forward, even though she looked back and her feet were pointing front and her body was in the present. You always saw it with that egg going forward, looking in the back of her from when she came to where that egg was now towards the future. So she knew how to carry that egg. But the turtle has a shell. And the turtle really didn't know what to do. All the turtle knew was to prepare and beware. Beware and prepare. So each one helped one. The bird said, Mama Turtle. Mama Turtle said, yes, yes, Sister Bird, what is it? I need help. I see that you carry the egg with you all the time, and I've got this egg. And the egg is my next generation. The egg is my children. The egg is everything that I have, everything that we have as a village. The egg has within it. And Mama Bird said, that's right. Because the egg that I carry, that you always see that I have, that's our future. That's the future of my generation going forward. Mama Turtle said, and I heard that the warmonger wants to come. He wants to take our eggs, crack our eggs, eat our eggs, destroy our eggs, and he wants to put us away. And that cannot be. That cannot ever be. So what is your secret? How do you always manage every time I see you? You looking back, not looking where you're going, but you so sure of yourself, and you got that egg in your mouth all the time. Mama Bird looked at Mama Turtle and said, let me see. Mama Bird sized up Mama Turtle and said, okay, you close to the ground. You got to use your brains, because you move a little slower than I do. I'm in the air so I can fly. And when I spread my wings, I carry my egg everywhere I go. And I don't drop my egg, because that egg is my future. So I've got the vision, and I've seen this day coming. In my flights with my egg, I knew that one day the strangers that we let in, the orange warmongers, would come and try to wipe us all away. This is what you do. So Mama Bird stopped for a minute, went over to Mama Turtle and said, what you gotta do is learn how to balance. You have to have balance. You have to have balance. I carry that egg in my mouth because I balance it with everything that I do. I always balance my future. So you take that egg and let's work on it. And they worked on it. Mama Turtle and Mama Bird took Mama Turtle's egg and put it on her back, and she balanced that egg. She walked and she walked and she worked and she worked because she knew she had to balance that egg in order to survive. And when she got it, Mama Bird said, yes, yes, yes, yes, that's it. You got to walk slow like you walk, but you got to keep that egg balanced. Mama Turtle started crying. Tears came to her eyes because she so wanted to do it. She had to do it. It wasn't no doubt about it. She said, it's got to be something else. What if I fall? What if I stumble? What if there's a rock in front of me and the egg falls and cracks? That's my future right down the drain. Mama Bird said, no, no, no. You got the balance. Now you need something else. And they said, what is it? What is it? Mama Bird said, it's love and care. Once you balance that egg on your shell and you move forward with love and care and balance, you and I and everyone else that we come in contact with in order to sidestep the threat from warmonger, we will move our village forward and we will blossom and our eggs will grow. Balance, care, and love. That's what I use. And Mama Bird flew. She flew forward. And as she was flying and looking in the rear of her, looking back of her. And she told her sister in love and her sister in motherhood, you can do it. You can do it. You must do it. Because on your shoulders rests the future of our village, in that egg that you carry with balance and care and love. And that turtle, that mother turtle said, I can do it. I can do it. I can do it. I can do it. And she did it. Bird, Mama Bird. We have to give her respect. Mama Bird and Mama Turtle both arrived at their destination in the future with their eggs intact, and their eggs grew. And from that, another village was there. They learned from their past. They moved through that present, and they said in the future, we will not fall to any tricks of that orange warmonger, because we will use our intelligence and our spirit to move forward. And that's how Mama Bird and Mama Turtle carried the weight of that egg. Even though the egg was light, inside that egg, what was in that egg was heavy, because it was their future. Man, Pop wrote something, told that story, and we said, yay, Pop. And we always remembered that story. I remember it even to tell it today, because we got that threat upon us now, where the warmongers are coming in and trying to eradicate and erase everything that we're about. But we got to take care of our children. We must take care of the eggs that we carry forward. We must take care of our mothers. We must take care of our sisters, our queens, and our aunts. For within them is the traditions of generations to come. Yes, indeed. That's my story. And so I want to welcome you to WRD. I want to welcome you to the Sankofa Village Unity Storytelling Hour. And I think if my guests can stay, we're going to stay to 8 o'clock so that we really can get into what they're doing. So, you know, we're coming up on a break. And I hope you enjoyed your story. I hope you enjoyed the story that I told. But this, it was inspired by these two young mothers, a mother and a daughter, matter of fact, because this is the Third Eye, the Village Third Eye Collective Focus all month in May. Been Mayflowers, Remembrance, and Mothers. And that's what we have today combined. We got Remembrance and we got a mother and a daughter team. We got Sister Njeri and Sister Falayan. How y'all doing?
1: Well, greetings.
0: All right. We up on a break real soon, but real quick, did you like that story I told? Because y'all got stories. I looked at that website today, and that's what you about, the foundation of stories. Yes. And you told me you got a female storyteller too on board.
1: Mm-hmm.
0: So did you like my story? Can I come down to Florida and tell one?
1: Of course. Balance, love, and care. Of course.
0: And if you didn't hear, if I didn't let it out, they're coming in all the way from Florida, but that's only a limitation because they're really not from Florida. They're from the world. They're from the universe, really. And we're going to find that out. For those who are from Philly, we knew Sun Ra was up this way. Sun Ra from the universe. These two sisters here from the universe, and I'm going to explain that to you. Right after the break, I want you to tune in. I want you to call your folks and tell them, Sarah, We Be the Village is on WURD Radio after the break.
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0: Oh, you listening to me, boy? Every time I hear that sound, I just think about my pop, bro, something. I'm so glad for WRD Radio to let me have a little space so that I can remember and honor my grandfather. He's an ancestor now. But they call me Pop, bro, something. I blow a harp just like he blew a harp. And I blow it for peace like he blew it for peace. And this evening, in our village right here in Philly, if you've been around for, say, the past month or so, on Saturdays, it's been two so far. It's been two Saturdays so far. Something has happened in Philadelphia that is astounding. And that's the presentation of the mask. It's not a performance. And we've been on word, and we've been to the Sankofa Village Unity Storytelling Hour telling you about it. The brothers were here. But now we got mother and daughter in May. And they've come to explain to us just what the culture is and what they're doing to push the culture forward so that that egg won't break. Because they carry the egg of the culture, but that egg of the culture has a protector, and that protector is the mask. So we're gonna look at culture behind the mask. Because as you're aware, every Sunday, we be the village. We be the village. This is the Sankofa Village Unity Storytelling Hour, but there's villages all over. The village is in our DNA. New York's got a village. Brooklyn's got a village. Harlem's got a village. Florida's got a village. Wherever we be, and if we're conscious, behind that mask, there's the village. So what we're going to do today, we're going to find out just what village life is about right here. A village life is transplanted from the motherland, from the wild and peaceful, to these shores right here. And how we can make sure that we carry our village and our culture, the culture of our village, forward. So we got Mama and Jerry Plato. And then we have her daughter, who is also a mama. I call her daughter mama sometimes, because she's got a son.
1: A daughter.
0: Oh, that's your daughter? There go daughter. So we got three generations, y'all. We got three generations of Njeri's right here. So we got Injera, and we got Feline. Who's this? Who's your daughter?
2: Okay.
0: Okay. See, I made that mistake because I think who's the young man? Wasn't he your nephew or your grandson that plays the djembe?
1: Yes.
0: See, I thought that was your son.
1: Yeah, that happens a lot.
0: Okay. But we're going. Hopefully, we'll be able to see some of that clip of him playing that djembe.
1: Mm-hmm.
0: All right, y'all. So we got three generations in front of us right here. And now all three, y'all carrying the culture forward. What's happening?
1: Yes, of course. All three of us, starting with Mama Bird.
0: Okay, that's Mama Bird. So she handed it down to you, and you're passing it along to your daughter.
1: That's correct.
0: All right. On your website, just give us the website so people can look at it while they listening to us.
1: So Delu Africa's website is www.deluafrica.org.
0: CETA, spell Delu for them.
1: DELOU.
0: Okay. So
1: and then CETA's website is cedavirtualmuseum.org. That's our landing page.
0: And for those who are fact finders and researchers and discoverers, you know, if you want to look at it just on the slide so you can see and verify what they're saying, you got to look at that. All right. So is your daughter on any of those Delu Africa, any of those YouTube videos?
1: Probably not.
0: Because I know not. You are. Yeah, you are, right?
1: Yes.
0: Because I saw you dancing.
1: Yes.
0: All right. So tell us about culture. Tell us how you got into the culture. I'm going to start with Mama and Jerry first. And then I'm going to daughter. And then I'm going to daughter.
2: Okay.
0: All right,
2: culture,
0: Mama.
2: Culture has always been who I am. Part of my life. I was born in Trinidad and Tobago. I came up to the United States, entering Brooklyn, New York in 1970. I started dancing, West African folklore dance, in 1977. After 1977, I came to Miami in 1981, where I then started to teach at cultural centers, civic centers, community centers. I became well known in terms of my training in Brooklyn, New York at the Uhuru Sasha Shul, and I was trained by the International African American Ballet, well, the people of the International African American Ballet, like Hazel Bryant and Amanie Payne. And I came to Miami. It was a desert, not was like, but it was a desert. I came down, there wasn't much going on. The African dancing was just people shaking their booties, didn't understand what it was all about. You know, they just felt they needed to scream and put some marks on their faces and things of that nature. Well, I enlightened a lot of them. And, you know, instead of dancing to bongos when I came to Miami, I enlightened people that, okay, this particular dance is done to the djembe orchestra, or this particular dance is done to the saba. And they appreciated it to the point where people accepted me in the community and saw that I had something to share. I then embarked on going to Senegal, West Africa in 1985.
0: Mama and Jerry, before you go to Senegal, So what was the demographic of the diaspora in Miami? Because I know Haitians are there.
2: Yes.
0: What other demographic is there in Miami?
2: Well, it's a mixed culture. You have the Haitians. You have most of all the African Americans, you know, and that's who I came about. I went to... I call it the culture of Mecca at the time, because when you go to that center, that's where you would see a little bit of everything, African, Haitian, and it's the cultural arts. It was the cultural arts center, right? It's on 62nd in Liberty City. And okay. Marshall Davis, he's still managing that center, and they just gave him the name Marshall Davis. And Marshall Davis actually has a son who tap dance, and his name is also Marshall Davis Jr. So that's where I came and, you know, started everything that I did. So we have the Haitians, we have the Cuban Americans, the Brazilians, the African Americans. It's a melting pot, you know, but I stayed around mostly African Americans at the time.
0: Okay, so tell us about Senegal. You took a trip to Senegal?
2: Yes, it was actually a trip that from teaching West African folklore at the Inner City Children Toy and Dance Company, who was directed by Flory Nichols. And she brought in people very well known, like the tap dance, what's the one that, I'm forgetting the name, the famous tap dance, Gregory Hines. Nice. You know, okay. She brought in some very influential people like Pearl Primus, Catherine Dunham. So this was somebody to be around. So eventually, Morcham from Senegal, who was the principal drummer for Catherine Dunham in St. Louis, he took a trip to Senegal, and we were able to go on that first trip with Morcham. I also took Falayan along with me at that time, where she got to perform in the Senegambia television and things of that nature. We met up with VIPs and things of that nature. We presented.
0: You were dancing in Senegal? You and Falayan were dancing?
2: Yes. Mm-hmm. We were on a cultural exchange. So
0: Did they accept you? Were you accepted?
2: Oh, yes, for the most part, for what we went to do. You know, mm-hmm. because it was a little bit structured. Marchand made sure that teachers were on the compound and we would get up 7 o'clock in the morning and take dance for like 2-3 hours, song class, even some cooking, going in somebody's kitchen and looking how to make chebijen and yassa. It was very well structured, thanks to Marchand, which, you know, Marchand is also the father of Akon.
0: Okay.
2: You know, so yeah, he's well established in that way. And it was so beautiful that I went back in 1987 just to extend my knowledge, you know. And when I came back in 1987, I was told by a sister when I met her in Senegal, you know, she admired me. For whatever reason, she became very close to me. And she said, "Do you have company in Miami?" I said, "No, I just learn and I go back and I teach." She said, no, when you go back this time, you have to have a company and you must name that company Delu. And Delu is a Wolof word that means return or back to. So I felt like I was commissioned, you know, by the ancestors to go back and start to teach and give knowledge and have a platform to showcase West African folklore. And from 1987 until now, this is what we have been doing and expanding ourselves until we even became a nonprofit organization called Delu Africa Incorporated in 2010.
0: It seems like out of the 60s, out of that 60s movement towards our consciousness, we have to learn and relearn our culture so that we could apply it here. That's what you seem like you did. And you instituted it. You made it an institution where you could teach others, give it to your child, and your child gives it to her child. Sure. Is that how it works? Because it's something that we just don't do. You put on this and put on that, and you say you're in the culture. It looks like you got to learn, you know, a lot of things you have to study and learn. That's
2: correct.
0: What you did.
2: You have to put in the work. You can't just come out here and, you know, claim that, you know this and you know that, and which I just know little. But what I have learned, I have taken it and planted, and now it's spreading.
0: So let me go to your daughter. Let me go to Falayan. Falayan, sister Falayan, daughter, mother Falayan. What have you learned? What did you learn from this experience? When your mother first took you to the motherland, how old were you?
1: I was 8.
0: So you were 8 years old.
1: Eight years old.
0: You got a passport and you got a plane and you leaving. Where are you leaving from? LaGuardia? Or are you leaving from Miami?
1: Leaving from Miami.
2: Miami.
1: Leaving from Miami.
0: So you're leaving from Miami and you're going to Senegal and you're 8 years old.
1: Yes,
0: this one on your side is not even born yet. What did you learn?
1: I learned a lot. When I went to Senegal, to Africa for the first time, it was for me, I was 8 years old. So it was a culture shock, right? Because, you know, you see on television all these untrue things. And then you go there like, "Mommy, well, what are you doing? Why are you taking me here?" You know, but when I went, I learned a lot. I remember it clearly. I remember where we stayed in Masata Sam. I remember me having the croissant and like, they got croissants here? You know, just the ignorance. And I'm happy that I was able to go because although my family and my mother teaches us about home, you know, it's different when you see it and you go and you experience it for yourself. So for me, it just took away any little bit of ignorance that I may have had. I remember going to the village and my mom, when I went there, I had these bunny slippers. Mm-hmm. I had these bunny slippers and we went to the village and they wanted the bunny slippers. So They wanted the bunny slippers. So she took my bunny slippers and she traded it. She got nice things, you know, nice things, ivory, jewelry, and stuff like that. And I'm like, what is going on?
2: You remember, you know, those things.
1: Yeah, I remember. I remember clearly. So it was a great experience for me. I was able to dance and learn some more, dance and perform what I learned here in Miami through the company that I was with, Florian Nichols, Inner City Children Touring Dance Company. Mm-hmm. And then we were able to...
0: Is she still alive?
2: Mm-hmm. Yeah.
0: Yeah, we give honor to Florian Nichols.
1: Yes. And you know, that's where it started for me, because then my mother was able to branch off from there. And then, of course, as I've gotten older, I've been to West Africa many times. I've visited the Gambia, I've visited Sierra Leone, I've visited Mali, I've visited Guinea. So I'm making my way around, and it's really changed my life being able to go home.
0: And what I like about it is that, and we're going, as we move further in the discussion, we're going to talk about how you have internalized this, but you're also sharing it with us who want to go, who will go, who has been there. You're going to share it with us. Have your daughter been to the motherland yet?
1: No, not yet. But she'll be traveling to South Africa this month.
0: Okay, good. We're going to take our break now. You listen to the WURD radio. You listen to me, Pop, Grow Something. And I got three lovely generations right here. These are generations. We got mother and daughter, and the daughter has a daughter. So we got three generations of women that are in the culture that we're going to talk to when we return from this break. Peace.
3: Hello, Philadelphia. This is Chairman Omar Sabir. Tune in this Saturday from 8 a.m. to 9 a.m. for Conversations with the Commissioners. We're providing information and answering your questions about the May 19th election cycle. Every block, every voice, you need to hear from you.
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0: I give honor, boy. I give honor to my ancestors, really. I give honor to my grandfather and who he learned from and who I learned from, those who are not here anymore. And, you know, I give honor. I really give honor. So if you're just tuning in, we're talking about village, how one family, they became acclimated to the culture, starting from the mother, passing it down to her daughter, who's passing it down to her daughter. So let me go to mama, and then I'm going to go to daughter. But mother and Jerry, tell us, why is retaining our culture important to us as a people? Retaining that village sensibility, that village feel, and the traditions that, because some people might say, well, I'm not over there. You know, I'm not in Senegal and Gambia and all. I'm here on the pavement of, you know, New York, or on the pavement of Detroit or Chicago. I'm here. Why do I have to learn that? Why is it important for us to be aware of our culture?
1: It's called the motherland. Mm-hmm. Motherland birthed all of us, you know. So it's just who we are. And denying it is not knowing where you're coming from. And if you don't know where you're coming from, as we say, Sankofa, you're kind of confused. You don't know where you're going. And you can be led in any direction. So therefore, it's always a good foundation to be proud and respect who you are and where you're coming from. And that goes for all cultures, you know, because I look at all cultures and I respect all cultures because it's a pride. It's a pride. So if you are from India, there's a culture in India, you know. Even if as a Black person you are from Trinidad and Tobago, you have a culture there. It's culture follows you. As they say, it's a way of life. So you got to know who you are in order to know where you're going. That's that foundation. And to know that in the motherland, before it was colonized and broken up, it was called Al-Kabulan, just one continent that we trod the earth. They didn't have us separated and having to have a visa to go to Gambia and a next visa to go to Mali. It wasn't like that. It was such an enriched continent. Going back to, you know, Timbuktu, the Mali Empire, and all these Songhai Empire, we need to know that about ourselves. And like I said before, don't start our history in slavery. A lot of us in America think that's where our culture started. And no, go look it up and see how rich of a people we are. Mm-hmm. Yesterday, today, and tomorrow. Let's not lose that. Let's know our history. They are taking it. They are trying to take it away from us. No more Black History Month. No more this. No more woke. No more DEI. People, let's be woke. Let's wake up. Because for those who don't know, it will be easy, right? Because y'all don't know. So yeah, y'all, they're not taking away anything from those type of people. But if you get to know the richness of your culture, you will be so proud of who you are. And you will understand why they're trying to take it away. Because the more we know about ourselves, it's the more pride we have in who we are and loving our ancestors. It's just like voting rights. They're taking it away. They're trying to, you know. But if we understand what others have done for us to vote, we got to keep it going. Because the only reason why they're trying to suppress is because anyhow we come together as a people. Because we are not all together. You know, because some people look and say, I'm not from Africa, just like you said. Yes, you are. Even some white folks claim that they are from Africa. So why aren't we claiming the richest land in the richest continent in the land, in the world?
0: Yeah, on the globe. That's right, on the globe. Yeah.
1: We need
0: like
1: to claim.
0: A lot of us been educated that way. You know, we were educated to hate ourselves. Malcolm said, who taught you to hate yourself?
1: That's right.
0: You know, we were educated to know You know, we thought that those amendments would last forever and we was all scot-free here, so-called scot-free. But no, them amendments ain't lasting no time. They may not even be worth, you know, the paper that they printed on.
1: That's
0: what we're learning. So let me go to your granddaughter. Granddaughter. You see there? There she is. Granddaughter. All right, tell us your name and your age, if we can ask.
2: My name is Sakai, and I'm 19 years old.
0: Okay, so you graduate. Are you in college?
2: Yes, I'm in college.
0: Where, down in Miami?
2: No, I go to Yale.
0: Oh, okay.
1: I love it.
0: Oh, it's a pleasure having you on the arc. I know Brother Shamari is proud of you. That's the host. That's the person who introduced us. And I'm proud of you. Okay, so you in Yale. Yeah. Okay, that's even good. So let's put that in context. Mm-hmm. Okay, so you grow up in a family that's in the culture. Your grandmother, she's like the grandmother of the culture in Miami, you know, and she's been doing this in Trinidad. So you got Trinidadian ancestry. Mm-hmm. So your grandmother, she's very, very phenomenal in the cultural world. She's doing phenomenal things now. Your mother is right there in her footsteps. Where are you in this process, Sakai?
2: I've been a little distant because of my academics, but throughout high school and now in college, I'm trying to really get back into my culture. For example, in high school, we had a multicultural show. I founded the Multicultural Club, actually, and then I became vice president of NOVA's African American Student Association. And we put on a Black History Month show and a multicultural show, but some of my peers were trying to do an African dance, but I was like, I have the experts in my house, so we're going to do this the authentic way. So I brought in my mom to teach us, a couple of dancers that wanted to dance for the show, a dance. We did Jole, mm-hmm. and what else did we do?
1: Makru,
2: yes. And yeah, and now
0: Makru and Jolie.
2: Yes.
0: good. Go ahead.
2: And now in college at Yale, there's a African dance group called Zana Dance, and now I'm dancing with them there just to stay moving, staying in the culture. And next semester I plan on doing a West African dance, because in Zana we do a lot of Afrobeat, but now I want to like bring in the traditional West African dance. So yeah.
0: Wow. So how's it growing up in a house that's about culture? You didn't know nothing else. Say, like, did people try to move you off your square? Like, you growing up in the culture with manners, and I see education is at a prime in your household. Do people say, oh, you don't need that, come with us?
2: It was more like in elementary, middle school, it was kind of like made fun of. So I can admit that's had an influence on me in my younger years. Like, I didn't like telling people about my culture because it was seen as like, I don't know, it just had a very negative connotation to it. But as I grew up, I realized the importance of embracing my history, my culture, and I started to embrace it more, invite my friends to Dance Africa Miami, have them volunteer, take dance classes with them, just to stay rooted in my culture.
0: What are you envisioning for your future? Are you going to enhance the culture with your education and organizational skills that you learn in that educational process? Are you going to further the cause?
2: Of course, I do plan to. Yes.
0: Oh, y'all heard it now. Y'all heard it. You know, I got to give a shout out to we did a presentation. I'm in Keepers of the Culture here in Philadelphia. That's Philadelphia's Afrocentric Storytelling Group. And we had one of the grandchildren were going to Yale, and they had a Black acapella group. Mm-hmm. The Black students of Yale had an acapella group.
2: Yeah. What is it called?
1: Shades of Yale.
0: Yeah, that's it. So they came to Philly, and we did a production. We did storytelling behind their a cappella singing, and it was splendid. So I give much respect to the black students at Yale.
2: Yes.
0: Okay, thank you. All right, boy. So we got, you know, we moving to the future. We moving. Yeah. So, okay, let me just ask your daughter, because with these breaks go back by real quick now. Y'all gonna stay till 8, right?
1: Mm-hmm. Yes.
0: Okay. Have you been to Philly yet? Have you been to Philly with Sarah?
2: No, yeah. Not yet. I'm going on June 6th.
0: Okay, good. So after we take this break, we're going to take a break in 1 minute. Like I said, they come fast now. I want you to tell us what people on June 6th, what they expect to see, and on May 30th, what they expect to see. And the two times that you were here and you brought African culture to Philly, and when I say brought, you know, you brought it with you, but it's our culture and this is where it landed. Tell us what your experience was in Philly. How did the people in Philly treat you?
3: And I can answer now or after the break?
0: After the break.
3: Okay.
0: All right. Like I say, call up folks, because we talking about culture. Call up, you know, we talking about village culture. We talking about Sarah. We talking about the mask. We talking about being raised in a household with African culture, not forgetting who we are. We learning somebody else's culture and forget our own. No, we not doing that. So after the break, I want you to return and let's see what we can find out after the break. Peace.
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0: Every time my grandfather played that juice harp, boy, he would say that reminds me of my ancestors back home. We got these sisters here. We got mother and daughter and daughter's daughter. They really let me know what my grandfather was talking about, because they're talking about home and they've been home. So let me see. The producer, I sent you a link of a young man playing the djembe. Can you put that link on now for, give us 2 minutes of that clip, if you can?
1: Just give me about 2 minutes.
0: Okay, that's Nathan, right?
1: Nick.
0: Oh, that's Nick. Okay, all right. Let me know when you're ready, Nick.
1: Yes, sir.
0: Okay. All right, we're gonna look at what you're doing down in Florida with the culture. Okay. That's your cousin, right? And that's your nephew that we're gonna look at, and that's your grandson.
2: My grandson.
0: Yeah. So, excuse me, Mama and Jerry, your grandson. Yeah. Excuse my manners. Mama and Jerry, your grandson. All right, good. Because that, I look, how old is the young man on this clip?
3: Well, he was 10. He was 10 there, right? I think nine. He was 9 there? Yeah. He was 9 there.
0: So I want to play it because I want us to hear what the djembe sounds like. And once we hear this, then we can go into Sarah. You know, give the people a little background on what this culture is, what you're bringing. Because you're bringing music, you're bringing djembe, and you're bringing dance. And the dance is not the dance that we're accustomed to seeing, but it's the dance of the mask. You know, I like to call it the masquerade, but for, you know, simple reasons, it's the mask. Mm-hmm. So it's the dance of the mask, and it's the djembe. And like you say in your promos, it's storytelling, because each mask has its own story. But what it does to the audience, what this presentation does to those who experience and witness it, man, it's off the chain. Mm-hmm. So tell us a little bit before we go.

0: What in Miami are you doing at the center? Because I see you got some folks with djembes and they got the rhythms and they got the dress. Tell us what you're bringing to Miami or what you have brought to Miami.
1: In Miami, we've been in existence since 1987 as Delu Africa Dance Ensemble. In 2010, we became a nonprofit organization, Delu Africa Incorporated. So Delu Africa Incorporated is the organization that hosts programs. We host the programs. So for example, maybe what you're seeing is our community, ongoing community dance classes that we've been having since 1987. We've been residents at the Little Haiti Cultural Complex since 2010. Since 2010. And so we're holding that down over there. Our community classes are on Saturdays at 2:45. Our other programs include Dance Africa Miami, which is coming up July 31st to August 2nd. And this gives us the opportunity to bring world-renowned artists into our Miami space. Oh, I think he's about to play the video.
0: Okay, here's a video. For those who are just listening, we're going to show a video. You can play it now, Nick.

Ooh.

0: Wow.
1: All right. So if you're listening and you didn't see it, you heard what you heard was a djembe drum, but there's some dynamics in that I really want to go before we get into Philly. What is the dynamics of that? Who would want to, for Lion, you want to talk about what did we see there? Explain to the people, those who couldn't see it, and for those who did look at it, what were we looking at?
2: Okay, so what you just saw, that's a good segue into one of our other programs. Art, it's called our Art Overseas Cultural Exchange Program. And this was in January. This was in January of 2025 when we did our cultural exchange around the mask Nimba. And the name of our cultural exchange was New Ideas Make Bold Artists. And this time, we were able to take Prince Amer with us. And he was able to experience Guinea, West Africa, with some of the teachers that he knows here from home, some of the world-renowned teachers that live in the United States.
1: That was in Guinea,
2: West Africa, yes.
1: Okay, so your grandson, Mama Njeri, was in Guinea, and you were too, right?
2: Yes, I was. Mm-hmm. Yes.
1: Okay, all right, go ahead. So this was in Guinea, and this he was playing with the folks from Guinea, with the men from Guinea.
2: Yes. Yes. They taught
1: him. And they loved him too. They loved him.
2: They loved him. Yeah, they loved him. He loved them, of course. You know, when we were leaving, he was, oh gosh, he was so heartbroken. But he learned a lot from many different people. We had the opportunity before we left to perform with some of the women of the Baga woman. We were able to perform for the community in Guinea to give them new ideas, make bold artists, Nimba. And then now we're in the next year, we are doing New Ideas Make Bold Artists Miami, which we've already started with that programming. The opening of that program was
3: in March.
2: Yeah, it was in March for Women's History Month, seeing that Nimba represents women. We had Baba Aziz and Baba Ira that came from Philly to speak about the Nimba mass. We also have had one of our own, Anita Macbeth, as a woman, to sit on the panel. And we had a panel discussion about what and who Nimba is and what she represents and how we as people can just walk with the values of what Nimba represents. And then after, we had a community master workshop with the Queen, Muminatu Kamara. And in that, she's from Guinea as well. And in that, Nimba was able to present herself in our community West African dance class, which was a very nice experience, because a lot of dancers, they learn these rhythms. Some of them don't even know that West African masks go with them, that a mask goes with them. Some just do the dance. They just do the dance and they don't know about the mask that accompanies these rhythms. So it was a great experience for the participants of the class that day to experience that.
1: And this is what you're doing now. So just let me say too, for the audience, what you saw. Now, how old was your grandson at that time, Mama?
2: 10.
1: He was 10. This was a 10-year-old boy from America who went to Guinea, and they gave him respect for his playing the djembe. I mean, you just can't take that drum up and just learn. No, you got to learn the rhythms. And he was doing it in sync with some grown men. And these were grown brothers. These were grown men, black men, all together. They were encouraging this young man. They were mentoring this young man. They were looking at this young man to see if he could play. So that's the things that culture does. You know, we instead of teaching us negativity or you picking up a gun to hear that kind of sound. No, you're picking up a djembe and learning how to play a djembe, and you got the brothers around you to guide you on that path. Now, you can learn it here. Sister mentioned his name. Baba Dr. Ira Bond teaches djembe from 4 to 84 in the class. In one class, teaches djembe, teaches these rhythms Wednesday night at the Knob, right at Germantown and High Street, across from Germantown High School. He teaches it Wednesday night at 6 o'clock. Come on out if you're in this area and learn djembe 4 to 84 and play like this young man played at 10 years old. And that's the time you got to give him that kind of exposure at 10 and beyond. When did your grandson, when did your nephew, when did your cousin pick up that djembe and start playing?
2: When he could have, as soon as he could hold it. He was in the stroller playing djembe.
1: And that's the difference, you know. That's the difference. Over there, they do that from the womb on up, you know. But over here, you got so many things that you don't pick it up. You know, some people don't pick it up till they 50 and 60 and 70. But to be blessed to pick it up from the baby carriage on up to 10 years old and play like that, man, we just witnessed something great. So tell us now how you put all of this together in Sira and what Sira is about.
2: Okay, so Sira is a virtual museum of West African mask and their stories. And what it is it's our way of educating the community about West African masks and the importance of their existence. So we've seen it, we've all seen it. We've seen masks, West African masks in museums behind the glass. We've seen it on websites where, you know, you just see the headdress of the mask. So the idea for us is to get away from that and to teach our community that it's more than that headdress that you see. It's more than an aesthetic that you say, oh, I like that mask. Oh, that one's ugly, or that I don't like how that one looks. This is not what Sira is about. It's about journeying beyond the glass. It's about learning what the mask in motion means to all of us. It's learning that without the mask in motion, there's no activation. Right. So when you hang that mask up in your house, it's just that, you know, it's just Nimba. It's just Konde. So we are helping our communities to understand that it's more to it than that. We're understanding
1: When you say our community, what do you mean? Because this is a global thing now. I mean, this is going to be virtual, so they'll be able to access this in Gambia or in Philly or in Miami. So when you say our community, could you be more clear?
2: Yeah, so when I say community, I mean everybody. I mean around the globe. I mean worldwide. Because the virtual museum is going to be something where you can go on and you can look. And the idea is for us, for you to not go on and be able to just browse all over the place and basically look at what you feel like looking at. Since this is going to be also an educational tool, you're going to go on and you're going to learn something. You're going to learn the stories, the ideas, the rights, and the ancestry behind each one of these masks. That is the framework of what Sira is.
1: So Sira has a framework of four pillars. Is that correct?
2: That's correct.
1: Okay. So Sira, now what does Sira mean? This
2: Sira means path.
1: Okay. So it's Sira journey. Is a path. So this path is a cultural path, right? And the cultural path has four pillars. Go over those four pillars with us. What are the four pillars to Sira?
2: The four pillars of Sira is stories, ideas, rights, and ancestry.
1: Okay.
2: And so for each one of the masks,
1: right,
2: it would address those four pillars. Because there's no ideas without the stories. There's no rituals without the ideas and the stories. And there's no ancestry without the stories, the ideas, or the rites.
1: So I think Brother Shamari was talking about the technology of the mask, of the intelligence of the mask. That's the genesis of the technology of this mask right there. Those four pillars. The technology of our traditions and culture rest on four pillars that we have to really cultivate, because we've been brainwashed and miseducated not to use these four pillars that our culture and tradition stand upon. This is what I'm hearing from you.
2: Yes.
1: And this is what I'm seeing in your family as I see three generations. So again, to stimulate our intelligence, and some of us in the village call AI ancestral intelligence, not artificial, but ancestral.
0: Ancestral intelligence.
1: So that intelligence rests on ideas. Is ideas first? Is that the first pillar?
2: Stories is first.
1: Stories. And I should know that. I love
2: right.
1: I love that is what this is called, a storyteller. Stories are the experience and the journey behind the mask, right?
2: That's correct.
1: Okay, so after story is, go ahead, ideas?
2: Ideas. Mm-hmm. Let's
1: stop at ideas. What is ideas? What's the ideas? That's our imagination, our creativity. What is that?
2: I wouldn't say as much of it's your imagination. I feel like the ideas are what it is. The ideas are behind the stories, how these masks work, how these masks are developed, how these masks work in our community, what they do for our community. Those are the ideas. So it's not anything made up. It's not anything imaginary. It's the reality of what they do.
1: And how, right.
2: Mm-hmm.
1: All right. So we up on a break again, but when we return from the break, we're going to take care of the other two pillars.
2: Okay.
1: And then we're going to talk about the movement, the journey in Philly, and just how Philly embraced you. After this break, listen to WRD Radio. That's me. On the arc at the Sankofa Village Unity Storytelling Hour. I'm Pop Grow Something. After the break, we're going to talk some more about our village culture, and it's all real. Check us out.
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6: They are not silent. They move before they are seen. They speak before they are understood. Born from land, memory, and breath, they carry what cannot be written. Stories spark ideas. Ideas shape belief. Belief takes form through movement and ritual. What you are witnessing is not performance. It is teaching. It is protection. It is remembrance. Through immersive visuals, movement, and sound that guides the body carries knowledge, and knowledge is passed from elder to youth, from past to present, from the visible to the unseen. These are not objects. They are living cultural paths, where history moves, where spirit gathers, where people experience how masks function within community life as teachers, protectors, storytellers, and bridges between the visible and spiritual world. You are invited to journey beyond the glass, to experience West African masking, not as history frozen in time, but as living culture that breathes, moves, and continues to shape the world. This is Sira, a virtual museum of West African masks and their stories.
1: Yes, indeed. This is Sira. I got a blow for Sira, boy. Sira, virtual. So we're talking about, Sira means journey. If you're just tuning in, this is WURD Radio. And we're looking at Sira, and we're looking at the virtual museum, and it rests, the journey rests on this journey, the Sira journey, as brought forth by this team. This is a team of brothers and sisters. Not only in Miami are they, they're in New York, they're in D.C., they're here in Philadelphia, East St. Louis. They're coming in from all over, a team from all over. When have we worked together as a team of people to move the culture forward? We're doing it now. What you're witnessing is a story that hasn't even been told yet. We got a generation of women in front of us, three generations that's carrying the tradition forward. One of them is a freshman at Yale University. And when she gets finished with Yale, she gonna have Yale, what she learned in the academic world, with what she learned in the world from her home.
7: That's right.
1: Oh man, that's right. All right, so let's talk about the other two remaining pillars. Let's review the ones that we already talked about.
2: Go ahead. We have stories.
1: Mm-hmm.
2: And then we have ideas.
1: Mm-hmm. And ideas come from reality. The reality, ideas come from the reality. We're talking about the technology of this mask here, as Brother Shamari would have it. Okay, yes. What's the
2: and
1: other
2: ideas two? Ideas shape the meaning behind the mask. Mm-hmm. And then next, we have rights. And the rights bring the mask to life through movement, rhythm, and ceremony. The mask becomes activated. And so that's how we see the purpose within the community, through the rights.
1: And this is what you bring in. You brought the rights to Philadelphia. You brought the rights, and you brought it all to Philly. But what we witnessed was the rights to
2: the rights
1: that encompasses the mask. Go ahead. And what's the last one?
2: And the last one is ancestry. So the ancestry grounds the mask in lineage. It carries the presence of those who came before us. Their practices, their knowledge, and their cultural memory.
1: So what we saw, if you are not looking at it on your computer or your phone, what opened us up was the Sierra trailer.
2: Mm-hmm.
1: And in that Sierra trailer, you really get a good visual of what this is all about, of what our culture is about here in this century today.
2: Yes.
1: So we're talking about moving it forward here and beyond here, beyond the 21st century, beyond here. And this is what these women and the team of brothers and sisters are doing today. You know, you want to know, well, where's the struggle at and where's the movement at? It's right here. It's right here on Word. It's right here in Miami. And it's right here in Philly because they brought it to Philly. Now, we told you, and we tell you every Friday, we told you when before it was coming, we told you it was coming. Mm-hmm. So it came here twice. How did Philly embrace you?
2: Oh, wonderful. Wonderful. I was told the first time that we had Guinea, when we had our Guinea presentation, someone came up to me and said that everyone that's supposed to be here, every person in the cultural community that matters is here. That's and right. I was like, wow. So, yes, Philly has really embraced the team. Philly has really embraced this project. And because of Philly, we are going to be able to show the world that what happens back at home, it happens here too, right? So we are creating these ceremonial experiences, these spiritual experiences right here in the United States. And for us, it has to be traditional. It has to be authentic. If it's not, although... I mean, some people have asked me a question like, okay, but you're using technology. But guess what? Us using technology is just goes to show you how it can be merged. It's not at all by any means taken away from the authenticity or traditional aspect of what we're doing.
1: And the way you're presenting it too, because we got to visualize now. Now, the next one is May the 30th.
2: Yes.
1: Here in Philadelphia at Malcolm X Park.
2: Yes.
1: So the way it's being presented as if we were at home. So these are not dancers on a stage. These are dancers on ground level. And the community is sitting around these dancers. There's an entrance for the dancers to leave and an entrance for the mask to go. The mask are the dancers, but we don't know who is behind the mask because that's part of the tradition. You don't know who's behind that mask, moving that mask, but it carries with it stories and culture in its movement. But you have the community helping the mask, guiding the mask in. Because I was in one of those presentations, the mask
2: yes, you
1: had,
2: were.
1: Never left. The had never left the village of Africa, but it came to Philly, and I had the greenery, so you wouldn't be homesick, you know. So we had that. We had it in two places. We had it at the Nile, and we give thanks to the Nile.
2: Yes, thank you.
1: Germantown Avenue, 6008 Germantown Avenue. Germantown and High Street, they really hosted us. And then about 2 weeks ago, we had it over at Imhotep Charter School at 21st Street, 21st yes. near Spencer in that area.
2: Yes. So we're grateful for all of the venues that are allowing us to bring this culture to their space. You know,
1: so big up. The first two, when you brought the culture to that space, That was the inside space. Why was it important for you to be outside? Because I know that you emphasize we want the last two to be outside. Why is that?
2: Yes, ideally we wanted all of them to be outside, but because of the weather limitations, we weren't able to have all of them outside. But these masks come from nature. This is where they come from. This is their habitat. This is their environment. So us being outside is going to give it a totally different feel, because this is what the masks are used to. This environment is what the masks are used to being in. So being outside is, we're in an open space, we're in an open environment. And you remember, when we're in these closed spaces, once one of the masks present itself, you kind of know, okay, well, the rest of the masks are going to be coming from that area, right? But when we're outside, it's going to be a totally different experience.
1: I can't wait till outside. I can't wait. I want to feel that outside energy in Philly.
2: Oh, yeah.
1: 52nd off of 52nd Street, 52nd and Pine, that's the neighborhood. I want the neighborhood to know that the ancestors are still with us here at 52nd and Pine at Malcolm X Park. And let me say, too, that the program is the community, they call it the community drummers. So it's Baba Doctor. Ira Bond, Baba Dr. Ira Bond, is his drum class that opens it up and really makes it a sacred space, playing rhythms that deal with libations so that we can remember those who have passed on, some of the drummers who have passed on. Once we do that, we play that number and then we play another number after that. The class leaves, and then that's when the presentation of the masks come in. They change the setting. We have blessed the space, and then the masks come in. And it's nonstop until it's over. It's from 2 to 5, May the 30th, at Malcolm X Park. And then on June the 6th, what's going to happen on June the 6th? That's the last one.
2: Yes, that is the last one. And this one is also going to be at Malcolm X Park. It's important, again, that it's outside, because the masks get the energy from the earth. So our participants are really going to feel a difference. If you attended the first two, it was great. You know, and we were moving the energy and the niyama in that space. But it's going to really be different when it's outside, because this is where the masks get their energy from. So on June 6th, we are representing Sierra Leone, and we are bringing the mask Soi. And this is going to be a celebration for our Black woman. So we want all the women to come out. We ask that the woman wear white, if possible. And also, before I forget, I also want people to register so that we can get enough chairs. We want everybody to be comfortable while they're out there. If you have your chair, please bring it. If you want to sit on a blanket, but we want you to be comfortable in the space.
1: And let me emphasize that too. Please bring a chair. It may be, if you didn't register or if you just coming out, you might wake up and say, I want to go out there to check it out. Please bring your chair, because you want to be comfortable. You want to sit down. We had a lot of chairs in the inside facility, but the outside is a little different. The logistics are different. So please bring your chairs.
2: Yes.
1: So when you honor the woman with Sawi. Now, you said Sierra Leone. Are you dealing with Liberia too, or just Sierra Leone?
2: Just Sierra Leone. Far as the mass with Sierra Leone.
1: All right. So to honor the women, and that's when your daughter's coming up, right?
2: Yes.
1: Okay. We're going to look for you. So when you honor the women, what are you honoring?
2: We're honoring our existence. We're honoring what we bring. We're honoring what we mean to the community. We're honoring the fact that we are nurturers. We're honoring that we are teachers. So we're celebrating everything about woman, the qualities of woman.
1: Okay. And note now, these sisters here, this family, these three generations right here, they're teaching us about culture. Because what they, you know, the other folks, you know, if you subscribe to what they're doing, you know, you might think that, you know, we thought that we were doing great. They don't honor us. They cut us and say, well, DEI is out and you out of a job. And most of the, you know, the statistics show that most of the jobs were held by the women. So they don't honor our women at all. And you can look in, if we're talking about ancestry, you can look in our ancestry and see, you know, that story of Fannie Lou Hamer being beaten, raped in that jail is enough to turn anybody around. Mm-hmm. So they're not honoring us at all. You know, the things that we had to go through, our women had to go through, Harriet Tubman. Mm-hmm. So the things she had to go, she was hit on her head and it caused her to blank out periodically during her life. Mm-hmm. No. So we got to honor our women, and this is what we're doing on June the 6th.
2: Yeah, I see a question. Someone is asking, should women wear white to both events or just June 6th? We're asking for a woman to wear white on June 6th.
1: Good. I'm glad you saw that.
2: Yeah, I see. And I see the comment.
1: And that was Pamela Blanding.
2: Yes.
1: She checked in. Rosalind Allen checked in. Joey Dixon is there. Lily R.S. is there. Nathaniel Lee, my main man, is there. They call him Brother Nature. I hope he's there that day too. Since this is natural and the mask are going to be in nature, the park, nature in the city, Nathaniel Lee, I hope you're there, brother.
2: Mm-hmm. And just to give some more information about SOWE is very unique because it's one of the only masks that come from the Sande Society, which is run by women. And it's one of the masks that represent women, and the wearer is also a woman. So in a lot of our West African mask traditions, although you may see the mask as a woman, representing a woman, most times it's not a woman that is the wearer, it's a man. So that's the uniqueness about SOWE. And this is why we say it's a celebration of women and their spiritual power, their womanhood, their wisdom, their beauty, and just overall resilience and transformation.
1: So again, if you're coming on June the 6th, you want all the women to wear white.
2: Yes.
1: Is there going to be, because you talked about in the four pillars, there's rights. So is there going to be a right of woman there that day? Will all the women in white like gather in a circle or something? Or
2: yeah, we would want to have the woman at the forefront. And so we will be presented with women around her.
1: Oh, okay.
2: Yeah,
1: oh,
2: that's the idea. So it's going to be magical. It's going
1: all
2: to
1: right.
2: be magical.
1: We got to take a break. This is our last segment coming up, and we're going to really come home on it. We're going to talk to Yale and see what Yale talking about. After the break, you listen to WURD Radio. Check us out right after this break.
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0: You're on mute, Brother Nasheed. You're muted.
1: Uh-oh. Yep. So let me
2: Break it down.
1: All right. So you know, this is the last minutes, the final minutes, and we're going to try to put it all in a nutshell if we can. Before we do that, there's about four groups that's involved with this, four organizations. This is an organized movement of African tradition and culture. And African is not foreign, African is us. So it's village culture and village tradition. And it's an organized movement. You got some organizations. One is Maladelphia. Maladelphia is from Philadelphia. And they study the Mali culture and lifestyle and rhythms. They know about the drum through Mali. That's headed by Baba Dr. Ira Bond, who teaches djembe class. And you can learn some of Mali culture every Wednesday at 6. But there's, I think, three other organizations. Can somebody name those organizations?
0: Yes, so we also have Nanfolay Mass Society, and that is led by Baba Aziz Ahmed.
1: So the Mass Society, the Mass that you see, the Masqueraders, they're in an organization, and they learn the Mass. They learn different techniques of the Mass, how to put it on, what to wear, if they got to go on stilts, they learn that. Go ahead.
0: Yeah, so Baba Aziz teaches them in the guild. You know, they have different protocols that they go by. And he is one, along with Baba Dr. Ira Bond, that is leading the Mass and helping with our presentations. Then we have the Knight Foundation, which is who helped us with the funding of this project. And we thank them always for believing in Delu Africa Incorporated to bring this project to fruition.
1: And let me say this, Sister Falayan, that in the funding, this family, this team of people right here thought about the community, because we didn't mention this. Everything is free. It's no cost.
0: Yes, absolutely.
1: No cost. You don't have to pay. Like, you go to a stage thing now, costs you $600, $700 a seat, one. But here you getting filled up with inspiration and knowledge and for free.
0: Yes.
1: So go ahead. The Knight Foundation. Go ahead.
0: Yes. Well, Knight Foundation, and then we are Delu Africa Incorporated. So those are the four organizations that are involved in bringing this project to life. We have a wonderful, wonderful, wonderful team where we were small, but as you can see, where we're powerful and we're making big things happen.
1: Big things happen. So let me go to your daughter, and just to tell us about, you're in college, you're a freshman?
3: Yes. Well, I just finished my freshman year.
1: So you finished your freshman year. So what do you plan to do with your future, with your career and your education?
3: I'm still in the process of figuring out what exactly I'm going to do with my education, but I know that I want to do something that's fulfilling and that gives back to the community. I don't want to do something that's just for the money. Although I do want a job that will give me a comfortable life, I want to make sure that I'm doing something that will give back, most likely having to do with public health or medicine. But yeah.
1: So in public health or medicine, are you going to be a doctor, or you just want to deal with public health, keeping people healthy, the public healthy?
4: What are you studying?
3: The more important thing is keeping people healthy. I'm not sure if I want to be a doctor yet, but to explore that, I'm going to South Africa in a couple weeks to do a global health and film class that basically looks at how global health is portrayed in film, and therefore to make sure that the community is receiving accurate information. So that's just explore my career options a little bit. Yeah.
1: So are you going to South Africa by yourself, or your parents or grandmother's going too?
3: Well, they are coming at some point, but I'm going with Yale. Yeah, it's a Yale program.
1: And how long? Okay, so how long will you be in South Africa?
3: 6 weeks.
1: Wow, and you're going to be making a film, a documentary?
3: Yeah, we get to pick what kind of film it's going to be, but that's the project of the class, to create a film based on the public health information we learn from the class and also from the field trips that we go on. And yeah.
1: Are you excited?
3: Yes, I'm very excited.
1: Good, good. So you're hearing from youth. You're hearing from, this is all Sankofa. This is Sankofa Village Unity Storyteller now. And you're hearing from the present and the future right here. And of course, we give honor to our past. And we got folks from Delu, from Miami. And you want to, Mama Njeri, and then for Lion, and then the young sister, tell them your name again.
2: My name is Najari Plato.
1: Good, good. Give us some final words as we approach that hour where we have to break down and until you see us again.
2: Well, first and foremost, I want to thank you. I think what you are doing in the community is very important. Why? Because you get the word out. Why? Because you are a griot. And griots tell the story of our past, our present, and our future. So I thank you for that. Overall, I just want to thank all our people that's working with us in Philly and in Miami, in Washington, D.C., in Maryland, in New York,
0: St. Louis.
2: You know, it takes a village, and that's what's happening now. And I just want to, you know, I am an elder, and I'm just passing the torch over to the younger one. I want to say I'm just so blessed and proud of the young ones.
1: Thank you. Thank you so much. Okay. All right. Say your name and let them know who you are.
0: I am Falayan Griffiths. And who am I? I'm the project director of CEDA. And I'm also the vice president and artistic director of Delu Africa Incorporated. I just want everyone to know, in the Philly community and beyond, come out on May 30th to Malcolm X Park, be in the presence of the mass, and come get your blessings. May 30th, June 6th, the woman, please wear your white as it represents purity and the spirit and good moral character. If you need blessings, come. The mass can help you with that, right? So come get your blessings. The mass, they offer prayers. They can offer prayers, and the Sowi mass represents the divine nature of womanhood. So,
1: and that's June the 6th, right? That's for women. And the women are to wear white on June the 6th.
0: Yes. And then May 30th, we're representing Ivory Coast.
1: At Malcolm X, and it's from 2 to 5.
0: 2 to 5, and it's free. Bring your chairs, bring your blankets.
1: Now, do you have any rain dates for those?
0: Well, on our application, the rain date is the next day. I hope we don't have to utilize those. But if we do, we'll definitely let the community know what the contingency plan is.
1: All right. Good. All right, my young sister. You got any parting words for us? State your name. Let them hear how you pronounce it.
3: My name is Sakai.
1: Okay, Sakai. You have any words for us? And are you looking forward to seeing us, or what?
3: Yes, of course. I'm just the seed of these amazing women, and please continue to support them. Support Delu, support CEDA, and yes,
0: you'll see them on June 6th.
3: Yes, see you all on June 6th.
1: Yeah, I'm going to be looking for you too. I'm going to be looking for you on June the 6th. You'll see me. You know, creator willing, I will be there.
0: I believe Prince Amer would be there as well, so you get to meet him.
1: All right. He's going to be there?
0: Yes.
1: And he's drumming? He's going to drum?
0: Of course.
1: All right. So this is May Flowers right here. We talking about in May, we talking about remembrance, and we talking about mothers, and we got everything right here, all in one family. We have remembrance, and we have mothers, and we have daughters, and we have future mothers. So we're right on time, right here on WURD. So this is Pop Pop Grow Something. I hear that song coming up. It's time to go. But look, bury the gun, bury the bullets, bury the attitude that made you pick up that gun and live a life of culture and tradition in the village. Until next Sunday at 6 o'clock. I'm going to see you in the park, though. Malcolm X Park, May 30th. I'm going to see you there. Take care now.
0: Peace. Peace and blessings.

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1: Hi, I'm Kim Holderness.
2: And I am Penn Holderness.
1: And we're here to remind you to get your cancer screenings.
2: Now, we don't have cancer, but we do want to keep it that way.
1: And while you don't have to race to the doctor.
2: Oh, but I like races, honey, especially when they're amazing races.
1: I see what you did there. But you do need to make time for routine screenings. I schedule my annual mammogram and gyno appointments every year around my birthday and then treat myself to lunch.
2: Well, that sounds like fun. Can I get in on that? I mean, I like lunch.
1: Well, you have a colon and you're over 45, and you have lungs.
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1: And didn't you smoke in college?
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1: Okay, so seriously, Penn, if there is something, early detection can make all the difference.
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